So despite the slight issue with the first song, that song that just ended was actually the Top Dogs, spelled with a Z, by Peter and Loop Troop Rockers. I found a user's blog on rateyourmusic.com, which I would suggest. I think I have a Rate Your Music account. Yeah, I need to review that. But Big L187 said, "Only the creme de la creme of Swedish hip hop, one of the most underrated scenes when it comes to hip hop, especially back in the 90s, not now though. I believe 97 to 01 was better in Sweden than American hip hop scene." And overall says that, you know, Swedish hip hop is an early 2000s kind of gritty music genre that heavily influenced by American hip hop at the time. And I don't want to glaze over that this rap group, or this rap scene in Sweden has artists from a lot of different international backgrounds. Sweden saw a lot of immigration between 2015 and like 2018. There were a lot of wars going on, so a lot of immigrants from Tunisia, Algeria, Iraq, Palestine, a lot of people moving up to Sweden and participating in this, you know, Swedish rap, hip hop. And a lot of those people happen to be Muslim and are kind of adding a new layer to their song and their lyricism by adding that perspective in as, you know, someone who practices Islam and having that layer to the hip hop song, as well as rapping in Swedish. It's very unique. Loop Troop Rockers, I'm guessing, are a very good band because this song, it's so good. It's called Fly Away Up to the Sky by the Loop Troop Rockers.

Okay. I think we can all say Loop Troop Rockers. Very good. Go give them a listen. They do use English in some of their songs, but they are a Swedish hip hop group. That song was called Fly Away Up to the Sky. I really like that they had like kind of jazz instruments in there. That always, I appreciate a lot of Action Bronson. If you listen to him, he does that a lot. Or, you know, other kind of like lo-fi hip hop. Yes, very good. I notice a lot in some of these hip hop songs from the early 2000s do a lot of blending, whether it's sampling from old like house songs from the 70s or like adding distorted trumpets or something else. It keeps the listening interesting. So another band that is really prominent from the early 2000 rap scene in Sweden is Advance Patrol. Advance Patrol. And the song I would like to play, I think I'm going to play them later too. This is called Min Musik. Min Musik.

That was Tradare by the duo Onda and Fejes. And before that, again, it was Min Music by Advance Patrol. We're going to skip Oje by Fatoru because that's the song that accidentally played in the beginning for some reason of this evening. I want to recommend an article written by Natalie Donback in 2024, so fairly recently. It's for the journal Hyphen. And even though this is a genre that I guess had its golden era during the early 2000s, it's not necessarily over. This article talks about Sweden's immigrant hip-hop stars and how they're redefining what it means to be Swedish. Not a lot of them broadcast their faith, but Muslim rappers are dominating the charts in most music sharing.

Swedish Muslim experience. You know, there's different artists like, sorry, I'm trying to find the part of the article. There is Dizzy, who is a Swedish Gambian hip hop artist. There's a Swedish Syrian artist called Ant Juan, and then also a duo called Aden and Asman, who are Somali, and all of them rap either in Swedish or suburb Swedish, which I didn't know about. And I am kind of a linguistics nerd. I'm huge on like different languages developing within communities, like how Miami English is becoming a vernacular that we can now kind of categorize. Same with AAVE, African American Vernacular English. You know, people kind of call it like res slang or slang you might hear in residential territories for Native Americans. So these minor languages do crop up in small populations, like suburbs of Sweden. There's a slang called Rinkeby Swedish. It emerged from the capital's multilingual suburbs, which is kind of why it is going into the rap scene and the hip hop scene, which I just thought that was really cool. So you are hearing that language representation tonight, as well as Swedish. Next song, I'm going to play Tem Am by Farte, Valten, and Cheska.

bättre smäller ettan. Tar Det Tillbaka by Petter, who was a very, still is a very popular Swedish hip hop artist that kind of dominated the scene in the early 2000s. What a lot of music analysts are noting now, though, is that this immigrant population is kind of helping shift hip hop and help evolve it. The author of the article for Hyphen said, quote, that, you know, they're taking Swedish rap and Swedish culture and they're taking it, they're moving it from the suburbs and the middle class back to the streets, with all these multicultural artists and how they're younger and having different, you know, things to add. The music has to evolve and, you know, it can still exist. I think sometimes I'll listen and be like, oh, this is shoegaze for sure. It might not be 90s shoegaze, but it's still like it has that element. So, you know, music's always inspiring and it's evolving. And sometimes it'll inspire genres in the future or it'll just change the way it sounds. That was Tar Det Tillbaka by Petter. And next we're going to hear Välkommen till Malmö by Advanced Patrol, again featuring Pauline Kum. All right, Kemisweo, Pauline Kemisweo.

All right, so that was Diamantara by Organismen. And next we're going to listen to the song Emergency by Swedish artist Max Pizé. And then another artist called Ears. Ears is not Swedish, but they have a cool name. This is Emergency.

0: All right, that was Numaste Vidra by the artist Ken Ring. I've been really enjoying looking over this music genre with you guys. Swedish hip hop, you know, like who would have known? I love doing that, this show, because it's the whole point is just playing stuff that I know for myself. It's new for me. I haven't heard it being played on radios in America, and it's good. And I want to share it. I don't know if we're going to have time for all the songs tonight, but the next one I have queued up is Boven Dramat by Max Pizé. And then after that, we can play Katar in Handar by Organism Men again. If you want to hear the full set list, I have a Spotify. It's just Without Borders Radio. I also have an Instagram, withoutborders.radio. You can find Spotify through there. And the Instagram is very similar. So I will have this playlist posted if you want to listen to it again and again and again. Feel free to save. Again, Boven Dramat, Max Pizé. It's been awesome. Happy Monday. I love you.
1: Henka. That's me. Stockholm. Max Pizé. Hopp-lu-wit.

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2: Definitely three.
0: We have Checkpoint 3 organizers here. We have Sarah. Welcome.
2: Hi.
0: We also have
2: Ellie.
0: Welcome.
3: And I'm Tina.
0: Welcome.
1: Welcome, everybody. Thanks for having us.
2: Yeah, this is exciting.
0: We're getting pretty close to the race.
3: Mm-hmm. Yeah.
0: Does anybody know the countdown number? Well, today, Andy was here.
1: Today's pretty the 22nd of June. Sure. And we're at the 24th of July.
3: It's like 32 days. Yeah. I know this because I was just submitting the permits for everything.
1: Oh, yeah. It's permit season, everybody.
3: And you got to get those in at least 30 days in advance. So I made it.
1: Mm-hmm. Yeah.
0: Just in the nick of time.
3: Indeed.
0: That's perfect, though. It's hard to organize all of that, get all of those different signatures together and make sure that neighbors are talked to about what's going on. Because as it is a month out, it's coming up. Are you guys ready?
3: I think so. There's a lot that comes together like in the final few days, but we have plans. We have our plans and we have people in place and that feels good.
4: Definitely have plans. Mm-hmm. Checkpoint 3 has kind of had like a evolution, I think, over the last few years, from being more of like a party, really loud, super fun checkpoint. And then I think we kind of struggled on its identity like the last year or so as that checkpoint has moved to Checkpoint 1, which I'm sure you guys have either done an episode or will do an episode about.
1: Coming soon.
4: This year, we're all kind of like new to organizing the checkpoint. And we have come together with a pretty fun team of people. And I think we're going to have some really cool stuff for our neighbors who are both riding in the race and also just living in that area of Swing Park and the Marsupial Bridge to like come out and hang out with us at our 90s slumber party.
0: So there it is. That's the theme.
4: Yeah. Big reveal.
1: That's the reveal.
0: The official theme. Mm-hmm. 90s slumber party. So what is that picture in your mind? Is it like that plastic blow up chair?
1: I get that's pizza in my and mind. Soda.
4: Oh yes, for sure. We will have some cozy furniture. Haven't
3: Did
4: quite
3: you guys
4: figured
3: ever
4: that out yet.
3: Go to a slumber party that had a water bed in the 90s?
1: Mm. It was my house.
3: You had that?
4: A same. My parents also had the water bed.
3: We won't have a water bed, but I Rats. Think some comfy furniture is something that we want to have down there. We're going to play films, and we've talked about having face paint and friendship bracelets.
4: Yeah, there'll definitely be a crafting element and some community art element for people to participate and then also just like look at how cool it is.
0: What are some of the crafts, just to give people an idea of what to expect?
4: What did you do at your sleepovers or at summer camp in the 90s? Friendship bracelets. We've brought that up.
0: Mm-hmm. Like the kind with the embroidery floss?
4: Oh, yeah.
3: That's what
4: yeah.
3: I'm thinking. Yeah, that's okay, what I sure. did.
4: Some of us have way too many beads in our households, so those will all be brought out to Checkpoint 3.
3: I wouldn't say it's too many beads. I feel like it's an appropriate amount of beads, but there's been a lot of talk about face paint.
4: Yeah, for sure.
3: Amateur and professional face painting. There's been talk of glow-in-the-dark face paint.
4: I really like the idea of the glow-in-the-dark face paint. Yeah, we have many ideas. The surprise for all of you is going to be what we managed to pull off.
1: Classic.
4: There also is going to be some Saturday morning cartoons for people. We're going to have some cereal snacks for you. And there might be some puppets that show up to watch cartoons with us.
0: Oh, right. Yeah, we can totally advertise for that. You'll have the full frontal pupits, those guys?
4: Yes, those guys.
0: They're coming out.
4: Oh, yeah. They're going to join us Saturday morning for cartoons. Don't have the exact time, but if you show up sometime between like 9 and 11, you'll probably see them.
0: They're very funny.
4: They're
0: hilarious. We had them on our broadcast last year in here behind us in the, using that as like a stage.
4: Oh, that's cool. Well, we stole them from the broadcast this year. Sorry, guys.
0: No, it's totally fine. We'll be there. Hopefully, maybe. I don't know the schedule. Oh, yeah.
2: We'll have you at our checkpoint at some point, mm-hmm. I think. Mm-hmm. That's the plan.
4: That'll be awesome.
2: You, specifically.
0: Me and other hosts.
2: Ooh.
0: So we will be doing like a pop-up live stream. So it won't be us as the radio hosts, but we'll have guest hosts talking to the people of the 24. Whoever wants to go on the radio and whoever wants to talk about all the exciting things they've been seeing.
2: Mm-hmm. Love that.
0: So we'll be there a couple times, I think. My rough schedule, I think that
2: awesome
0: ends up bringing us there twice.
2: We'll also have DJs and music at Checkpoint 3. And we just have to balance it with not being very loud throughout the whole night. So one of the ways we're balancing that is that we're also going to host a silent disco where people will have headphones and there'll be a DJ broadcasting to those headphones.
1: Oh, fun.
4: It's going to be really cool. What time are we doing that, Ellie?
2: 10 to midnight on Friday.
1: This is the perfect sleepover.
2: Right?
1: I mean, it feels just like... things that I did. I mean, like, maybe a little sweeter. I can't always own to the things I was doing on sleepovers, but
2: there may be some great. There may be some of those elements too.
4: I mean, it's still the 24. Things are gonna happen,
2: and we just kind of we're trying to think about ways to keep it fun and engaging for community members, for writers, but also, you know, like we said, like making sure that we just can't be making noise throughout the whole night this year. So we figured this was a way to keep it kind of like on the quieter end, but still have plenty of things for people to come and participate in.
1: Do you want to speak to that at all? I mean, the reason that we've went from being Party Town Central at Checkpoint 3 to moving that energy over to Checkpoint 1 and embracing this more like chill vibe over here.
2: Yeah, I mean, to the best of my knowledge, and even I think Checkpoint 1 also has their own like parameters that they have to deal with as far as sound goes. But I guess to the best of my knowledge, things have shifted over the last few years. And because there are more people living next to the swing park, which is like under construction. So there's just all this it's under construction down there. Mm-hmm. There are more people living around there. And it is less of an industrial space than it used to be. And so we just have to be really mindful of the people living next door or in the condo next door. Just to like put it lightly, I guess. I think that's the biggest transition.
1: I think
0: fair. You guys are getting that fence taken down.
4: Yeah. So I think too, like it all comes down to like the main tenet of the 24 is don't be a jerk. Right. So now that that is an area where it is more residential, we're really trying to like embrace that like ethos of like, don't be a jerk. We really want to be good neighbors. And we also are trying to sort of create this environment to maybe invite people in who haven't participated before in the 24 activities, but do live in that area. And we really, really hope that those neighbors will come out and paint their face or go to our silent disco or watch some cartoons with us. And you asked about the fencing. So I did talk to the District 3 alderman, which is Alex Brower, and he has said that we will get those fences taken down. We're meeting with him next week, actually, to like at the site to sort of do a walkthrough and talk about logistics and power and fencing and, you know, all those things that aren't super fun and sexy, but are really important to
1: the logistics,
4: to getting it. So, so yeah, we should have the fences taken down. So we'll have a nice space, for our movies, our cartoons, during the day on Saturday. I think Ellie, maybe if you want to talk about it a little bit, but we are planning on doing some live performers. I don't know if we have anybody scheduled yet, but that was what we talked about.
2: There have been a few discussions with a couple projects,
4: okay,
2: but I'm not ready to say yet. But
4: okay,
2: some live music and some DJs as well.
1: Love
4: that. So yeah, Saturday during the day, there'll be kind of a mix of that stuff going on, which will be super fun. Mm-hmm. We also will have some chair massages going on.
0: Oh my goodness.
4: So I'm really looking forward to hanging out at our checkpoint during the day on Saturday. Somebody might have to like pry me out of the chair. But that's going to be really nice.
2: It's kind of like a respite, a spot for respite, mm-hmm. but also trying to keep the energy high all at the same time.
1: Are there any calls for materials that you're looking for from the community? Like things that you're looking for that you, like that we could help with to make this, to build this idea out?
2: That's a great question. I don't know if we have like, but embroidery floss, those kind of like, yes. stuff to
1: craft materials
2: that kind of thing. Jinx. Those kinds of things.
4: Yeah, craft materials 100%. Lawn games too. So I am an Aldi Finds girly, and I cannot help myself in the Aldi Finds aisle. So I have gotten us a variety of lawn games, but nice. We could always use more to make sure that, you know, everybody can participate who is there. So if you have any of that kind of stuff lying around, washers, cornhole, ladder toss, whatever, you know, all that kind of fun.
0: Lawn darts.
4: I mean, it would be really cool if you had the old school ones and we can like, you know, but yeah, bocce any of that ball. Kind of fun bocce ball. I think Tina.
3: If you have a toy in your garage from when you were a child and you're like, does this work? Bring it over. Let's find out.
4: Yeah,
3: we love to test it. Jump rope,
4: hula hoops,
3: one of those
4: chalk.
3: Things that goes around your ankles.
0: Skip it.
3: Yes, bring your skip it.
2: At one of our organizing meetings, we were looking up how much skip its cost, which is
0: what's the market more, price?
2: I don't remember, but it was like too much. For
4: it was
2: us.
4: More than you'd think.
2: Too much for this.
4: Yeah,
0: they have but modern ones now.
2: Do they?
1: Yeah, my niece has one. It doesn't count anymore because they've found that aspect to be unhealthy. I was like, oh, 90s like, fitness kids
2: I
1: everywhere.
2: I can't stop until I've hit this number. Right? Yeah. Dang. I think like as far as the materials go and as far as some of our planning, it's like we have this sort of vision and this shape for what's going to happen in the 24 hours. And a lot of it has come together, but a lot of it will just be like, what materials do we have leading up until the 24 and what do people show up with and just kind of co-create it?
4: Yeah, I would say if you're part of the Buy Nothing page or the neighborhood page, be on the lookout. I will be posting with requests probably as we get closer and have things, I don't want to say more figured out because that's probably not going to happen. But as we know more what resources we are going to ask from the community,
1: maybe
4: keep
1: local
4: an eye
1: celebrity
4: out.
1: Bubble Man could come down.
2: Oh my goodness.
0: Local celebrity.
4: I do think that we will have Bubbles absolutely involved.
2: Oh, Bubble Man, checkpoint. Please come to checkpoint
0: Bubbles
2: 3.
0: Bubble guns were like,
4: oh yeah, yes, the bubble machines, yeah. Yeah. Bubble guns. Mm-hmm. But yeah, Bubble Man.
1: Fun. This sounds like a really good time. I am really excited to see what this development is. And this is your first time organizing this checkpoint crew?
2: Yeah, it is.
1: Amazing.
2: And there's kind of a team. There's, people or something
4: like
2: that?
4: Yeah,
2: like
4: seven or eight of us that were all fresh, brand new to organizing this checkpoint. So,
2: and we were like early on all of these ideas. And it, honestly, and at some point we were like, okay, but we only have so many materials. We only have so much time. What actually makes sense? It kind of shaped itself into this 90s slumber party theme. And then in parallel, we learned that the 24 design is also sort of 90s. That's kind of a general theme for the
1: sneaky
2: year.
1: Sneaky peeky.
2: I know. I feel like there's more I could say, but I'm going to say that. Okay.
4: Ellie dropping the secret.
2: I'm not doing it all the way. But it's aligned, and that feels really nice to be like, that's kind of in line with what we were thinking, and then it feels like it matches with the general race.
1: That's cool.
4: Yeah, it sort of organically evolved and then just happened to be like, oh, cool.
1: Works out. We love that.
0: Yeah, talking a little bit more about, you said this, you mentioned that it's our first year. I'm kind of want to know just a little bit more, get to know you guys a little bit more about your background. You know, your guys' involvement just with the 24 in general and your history. Have you ever ridden in the been on a team?
2: I have. Yeah. Okay. When before I lived in Milwaukee, I came to the 24. It had been on my radar, and I rode. I rode formally before I even lived here, like on a team. And I remember going to the All People's Church breakfast in the morning and being like, what the hell is this place? Who has a block party for breakfast and how do I live there? So that was a huge part of what brought me to Milwaukee, actually, was that experience. And I rode for a few years. I've organized some bonus checkpoints over the years. Okay. my friend CK Ledesma and Grace Furr worked with our friend Jessica to design. Jessica designed like this beautiful image where like there's this woman with plants, tropical plants. It's become one of the t-shirts and we worked with Jessica to make that happen. Oh. Then it was like a paint by numbers bonus checkpoint. I gave out juice samples a few years ago, right before we opened a shop that I started called Kumba Juice and Coffee.
0: When was the first year that, do you recall the first year you rode?
2: 2013.
0: Okay.
2: 2013. Cool. Yeah.
0: So you've been with it for a handful, indoctrinated with it, if you will.
2: A minute. Yeah, but always in this like informal way, which is also part of the 24, I think, just like the informal ways that people participate. And so this is my first year being like formal, like look.
0: Getting your hands in. Awesome.
2: I'm on the hook now for checkpoint three. Yeah.
0: What about you, Tina? Have you participated formally in the?
3: I have not. I'm actually an awful bike rider.
0: That's okay. Me too.
3: I just, riding solo is very questionable for me. Riding in a group, it's not going to happen. Unfortunately, I've been practicing though, but it's not going to be this year. But I moved to Milwaukee about 8 years ago, and the reason I moved here was because of the 24. I also went to the like the big breakfast block party. I was visiting when I lived in Chicago. I was visiting a friend here, and I was like, this is the most amazing thing. I've never seen community like this. I'm from New Jersey. We don't do stuff like this. So I was just enamored with it. And when I moved here, I just would hang out and walk around. And I was a preschool teacher for some time, so I really enjoyed the kids lap and like watching like my students ride.
0: The kids ride.
3: That's the coolest thing. It's so adorable. They're so much better at biking than I am. But yeah, I'm happy to get involved, and I'm excited to see
0: how did
3: how
0: you get
3: goes.
0: Involved.
3: Sarah is my neighbor across the street from me, and she asked me one day if I would want to help her out with kind of the administrative side of things, because I don't ride bikes. And I was like, absolutely. We live on the route, so we definitely host a lot of people. I host a team in my backyard every year.
0: Okay.
3: That's awesome. So I'm supporting the riders.
0: Mm-hmm. Yeah. You don't have to be a rider to be part of the 24.
3: No, not at all. I feel like if you're not riding, you can focus on the extra fun parts.
1: I agree with you. And I think it's kind of great that you've embraced this other aspect of it, and that you met it. Were you participating the year of that you were introduced to the breakfast, or were you said you were hanging out?
3: Yeah, I would just walk around the whole 24 hours, or like I said, I live on the route. So just sit outside and a million people walk by and say hi to you, and you just meet all of your neighbors and talk to all these different people.
0: That's been my experience. Like my history is that I used to always just walk around.
3: Yeah.
0: Because I was never really a cyclist. Not really into it. Kind of scares me a little bit, but it's a little scary.
3: I feel that. That's very valid. It is so scary.
1: There's so many aspects to celebrate, and that's awesome that you're finding your own niche here.
3: Yeah.
1: It's great.
3: I mean, once you guys get to know Sarah, she is passionate about the 24, and it really took her no convincing at all to get me on board. Even walking in here with her helmet with all the 24 stickers, she's ready to go.
1: Sarah, when did you get started?
4: Yeah, so I feel like Tina's giving me a lot of credit, and I'm actually the one who's probably been involved like the least amount of time with the 24. But also similar lore, the 24 is part of the reason that we actually bought our house in River West. Mm. So we moved to River West in June of like 21, and we had no idea what the 24 was. And then suddenly one day in July, there were just all these people on bikes and like wearing cool outfits and just like all the stuff happening. And my husband and I were just like, what is this? And so, you know, we walked around, we ended up at some random bonus checkpoints, and we're just like, this is amazing. This is like the coolest thing we've ever seen. It was so awesome. Unfortunately, we didn't have bike lights, so we did not ride our bikes around.
1: Very safe. First year, thank you.
4: Right? So get those bike lights, guys, which actually I need to go and get batteries for mine. But, you know, we just walked around and just seeing, like, you know, people talking to each other and just all these groups of people having such a good time and just really, like, embracing the community was just the coolest thing. And then the next year, I volunteered for the 24. We rode our bikes around, did bonus checkpoints. And then the following year, like, we officially had a team and have just slowly been roping our friends into being more and more involved in the 24 and being on our team. And we hosted a bonus checkpoint, I think 2 years ago now, which, if anybody remembers, it was a good boy picture day. And we set up like backdrops in our yard, like you would for like 90s school picture backdrops. And we had our dogs sitting in chairs and people could pose with the dogs and get their pictures taken. It was super fun. We had like 420 some people come through our yard in a 2-hour window, which it was such a whirlwind. But yeah, so we've done that. And then I have a friend, Jess, who was organizing with the 24, still is, but she was kind of letting me know that, you know, we need more people. Would you be interested? And that was last fall. And I was like, yeah, actually, I really love this event. I really like think it's such a special thing. You know, we purposely bought a house on the route. Like, we're just really into it. And I love the philosophy of the 24, where it is just, it's about celebrating this community and the people who are here and all of their amazing talents, because we have so many talented people right here in our community. And yeah, so when she said they were looking for people, I was like, yep, I'm in.

0: bonus. What I know, you said you hosted a bonus mm-hmm. checkpoint. You hosted a bonus checkpoint. You've been to a bonus checkpoint. What are some favorites that you have, like, from the years past?
1: I think my absolute favorite so far has been many years ago. There was a water slide.
0: Oh, I heard about that.
1: It was sort of by the Urban Ecology Center in Riverside Park. Mm-hmm. And it was like you had to follow this trail of candles, like tea candles, to get to it. And then there was just this huge water slide. And it felt so random and so fun.
2: I'd have to say mine is the cheese jump. Classic. Can't yes. go wrong with that one.
3: That one's great. I really enjoyed when Hedwig's was making friendship bracelets because that was also the year of the big storm. So it was just really fun to be completely soaking wet, dripping, and like making a friendship bracelet in a thunderstorm. It was great.
0: And we all get to share these stories too, because I have a friend that was helping host that one. And so, yeah, there's such great overlap with this. So, well, Checkpoint 3 team, thank you very much
4: you so
0: coming
4: much.
0: On today
2: thank
0: and giving us the lowdown.
2: Awesome. Thank you, guys.
0: On what's going on? We'll see you soon.
4: 32 days.

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again, you are tuned into Mashwa's Palace in this special edition. We're going to be playing some other cool stuff. We're going to go to Brazil, and then we're going to go all...

Well, all right. Welcome back to La Java. I'm your host, the Zen Rebel. Well, today's program is taking us to Central America, where we're going to check out the music from countries like Belize, Guatemala, Panama, Costa Rica, Honduras, El Salvador, and I'm sure that every stereotype of music you have in your head will be totally destroyed because these musicians are from today, contemporary musicians, and it's excellent. So we started off with the Garifuna Collective. The song that we listened to was called Mungulu. And we're going to listen next to Calypso Rose, again with the Garifuna Collective. And the name of this song is called Watina.

Maybe I'm trying to be around.

Well, we just listened to the group Banda Blanca from the country of Honduras, which reminds you a lot of salsa music or merengue music. The name of the song that we just heard was called Muchachita. And before that, we heard Manu Chao, the French singer with his famous song called Clandestino. And I had to play that because the previous song was by the group called Persans. And the name of their song was El Tiempo. And you can hear that kind of punk ska influence in that kind of music. So I did have to kind of blend in Manu Chao, of course, famous with the group called the Mano Negra in France. But anyways, Persanse followed Edites from the country of Costa Rica. And we heard a concert from the Tiny Desk concert. Before that, by Zech, that's the name of the DJ, who is from the country of Panama. And he followed Mickey Dartins, also from the country of Panama. And we started off this set from music from Guatemala with a very marimba-oriented music. The marimba, of course, resembled the African balafon, which is like a xylophone, except the keys are all made out of wood. So let's continue our music from Central America. You're, of course, listening to La Java. I'm your host, The Zen Rebel.

Well, we're getting very close to the end of our program. In the background, we are listening to DJ Choche, known also as Chochewa, from the country of Costa Rica. Before that, we heard Tanya Carter from Belize, and the name of the song was called Ex-Boyfriend. Tanya Carter followed Andy Palacio, and the name of the song was Amunandanchie. Who followed DJ Cisco? We heard the Radio Global theme song. And DJ Cisco is from El Salvador. Andy Palacio was from Belize. And before all that, we heard Alan V from the country of Honduras. So a lot of music from Central America. I hope you've enjoyed the music tonight. I hope as well you'll join me next Friday for another edition of La Java. Until then, I hope you have a wonderful week. Ciao, mis amis.

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What's up? What's up? How's everybody doing today? This is Wat Liyota. We got Cartier Chris right there. He was just moving. What's up to him? You are here still with River West Radio. You can catch his you can catch all his replays and everything like that. I am here just playing some music today. Usually I got a guest with me, but I'm actually going to just play some music today, get y'all vibe right and everything, maybe talk about what's coming up next and everything. Right up next, you know who I love to play. We're going to throw some FA on with a nice little playlist, and I'm going to be right back with you guys in a second. So

What's up? What's up? How's everybody doing today? You are here listening to a little bit of variety of people. I started out with a little bit of FA and, you know, got into a little bit of Big Frank too. Shout out to everybody who's on the local scene getting into Summerfest and everything like that. I'm going to play a little bit of my homie Cristano. Shout out to him for having his performance. Also, you got Silky out there, FA out there, Micah out there, a lot of great people out there just really getting to it in the Milwaukee scene and everything like that. And I am so proud of all of them getting into that. So in a second, I'm actually going to play a little bit of music from everybody. But we're going to run this up with a little bit of Cristano melody, just a little snippet and everything for you guys to check out.

0: Yo, yo, what's up? We are back, and I just did like a random behind the scenes for the photo shoot. I'm gonna have Cartier Chris, unless y'all eat. Oh no, y'all dipping. I'm gonna have Cartier Chris say a little bit of something to y'all right quick. Hold on, let me get another mic on. The white mic, that's what you on. It's always nice to have him in. That's a surprise. And we got IDK shot me online. I know she be everywhere on the socials. I don't know every social.
1: Hey y'all, it's IDK who shot me on Instagram and TikTok. So make sure you tap in and tap in with Yelta War. You already know what's up, man.
0: Yeah, we even got Catch Getter in the background. He chilling, fam. He just had an interview. Make sure y'all check that out because it's online. I got the white mic on. Oh, you don't wait. Hold on, what's going on? Can you hear us through the radio? Right now. Mic check 1 2. Yo yo, mic check. Okay, I can hear this. Oh yeah, yeah, we can hear. You're being heard. Hold on, you can.
2: Can you hear me now?
0: Say something.
2: Can you hear me now?
0: Yeah, I can hear you.
2: Good.
0: No, I'm just switching. All
2: right, bet. Hey y'all, man. MK Direct Social, man. We locked and loaded, man. We got a lot of great things going on in the community, man. Shout out to my boy Yale Warden and Smackin' Time for doing what they got going on, man. They got a great movement going on. Shout out to my boy FA that performed at Summerfest yesterday.
0: Something's going. Something might be going on with the mic. Hold on, we learning something, cause it's not coming through the.
3: Can you hear me now? Oh, okay. There we go.
0: All right. Wait, can you be heard? Okay.
3: And okay, man. My bad, y'all. So if y'all didn't tap in, we had a little moment of silence, but we right back on, man. So yeah, MK Direct Social, man, locked and loaded, man. We have a big platform going on, man. We sponsored by the Source Magazine and also Pitchfork Magazine too, as well.
0: Yeah.
3: Want to give a big shout out to my boy Yale Ward for doing what he's doing, man. Shout out to him. All this camera work, all this great things that he's doing in the community, and all the events that he's been tapped into. So if you guys want to check us out, man, we got a lot of events going on at the Next Bar 2, 1732 East North Avenue. Shout out to my boy Alex, the investor. They got a day for him called Next Bar Day. It's going to be – actually, it was 2 days ago. So if you guys want to tap into that, it's going to be 2 days from today, next year. And, yeah, big love to y'all, man. Make sure y'all keep God first and always stay blessed. Amen.
0: Amen. Man, I appreciate you always coming through to run it up. You help me get more things out because I can only see so much. That's why we need multiple people doing a lot of things out on the scene. Always appreciate it. All right,
3: love, brother.
0: Yeah,
3: take
0: I'm
3: care,
0: gonna.
3: Man.
0: Oh, yep. We finna run some more music. Everybody, I mean, if y'all in y'all spirit, say bye, Cartier Chris and MK Direct and Catch Getter. Love. All right, then, y'all. We finna get right back to the music. So I know we heard some Big Frank before, but you know right away we got to run up some There It Is. So we finna get into that right now.
4: Big Frank, go ahead, baby, put some player in it. Big Frank, go ahead, baby, put some player in it. Yeah. Treat it like a snack, so I have to count.
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7: Where we on? Oh.

Ayo, ayo, ayo. You know we gotta run that every time, every time. So, I was actually just sent a song. It's called Tracy. I hope I'm saying this right. Tracius or Tracius by Cash Getter. He was just on the previous episode with MKE Direct. We finna actually run that up right away because I'm interested to see what this sound like. Let's get right. Let's get right. Thank you so much for always joining us, y'all, with River West Radio. Let me run that back from the beginning, actually.

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If I do it on myself, don't be afraid, I act up. Expect that from me and nothing on me, baby, I'm from the mud. Beast mode on the run, and

0: crisis.
1: Yes, sir. Yes, sir. So that's a little something new for y'all. That was some Cash Getter. I hope I'm saying this right again. Tracius, y'all. Okay, so how is spelled? Trace Us. So T-R-A-C-E-U-S. Y'all can find that everywhere, all platforms. I play it straight off YouTube. Y'all can pull that back up right now. Make sure y'all hit him with subscribe, follows, all that. He's also tagged in my story because he just did something with Cartier Chris, MKE Direct. Shout out to him. Shout out to everything that they do. We finna keep running up some music right quick. Here is another person. Actually, she's out from Chicago, but she's here all the time out here in Milwaukee. I was just doing some behind the scenes for her. This is a Mommy Zaddy song for you. If you don't like clocking into work, if you want to get your weekend started as soon as possible, this finna be the one for you. Y'all check it out.

0: Ayo, that was some mommy zaddy. Shout out to her for always coming through and showing love here in Milwaukee. Been playing some variety music today, been getting into a lot, and I just want to let you know that this is your opportunity to know that if you're hearing this right now or seeing the recap, make sure that you hit me up with some music, especially if you got the clean version right away. That make it easier on my side to get everything out to you. I got about 4.5 minutes left, but I just want to say shout out to everybody that's been doing their thing in the Milwaukee scene. I'm actually coming up on my 1 year anniversary here right on 104.1 FM River West Radio, and I've been having a lot of fun here. I've been having shout out to Zav Pierre for holding it down. Shout out Cartier Chris, he's on right on before me. He always popping in and out. And shout out to all the guests that I've had. It means a lot to me that y'all have been coming on to the show. I've talked to people who are producers, rappers, singers, everything. Milwaukee has so much talent, and I am just really proud of everybody in the city. Right now, as we speak, today we've been having people performing at Summerfest for the first time and for the fifth time. And that's what I like to see. I like to see everybody's progression. I like to see everybody coming up in the scene. And I'm just really proud of everybody that's doing their thing. I'm going to keep blogging. I'm going to keep getting y'all right. And I'm going to make sure that I get all your music on here so it can be heard right away. Now we're going to run up a little bit of somebody that I've been locked in with for a while. He has something coming out this year known as the Big Band Barbecue, one of my favorite things in the city to see. We're gonna have some highlights coming for that after it is, but here is some Emmett James.
1: Nos vamos rompiendo, nos vamos prendiendo, vente y nos vamos.

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0: From New York, this is Democracy Now!
1: The question before us now is how much more can we accomplish together? Can we turn over a new leaf? Can we change relations in the Middle East permanently? Or do we go back to doing things the old way, which is not our preference, but is certainly very much something that can happen?
0: Vice President J.D. Vance and Iranian negotiators met in Switzerland Sunday to formally begin a new round of talks after signing a framework agreement to end the war. We'll speak with Behrouz Ghamari Tabrizi. He was on death row at the notorious Evin prison in Iran. And we'll talk to Pulitzer Prize-winning journalist Spencer Ackerman. His latest piece is headlined Iran's Forever Leverage. Then to London. Prime Minister Keir Starmer announces he's stepping down.
2: Every decision I've taken has been about putting the country I love first. That is why I will resign as leader of the Labour Party.
0: We'll speak to Starmer's former mentor, renowned human rights attorney Jeffrey Robertson. We'll talk about the political upheaval and Palestine activists who took on the Ilbi. His latest piece for The Key is headlined Punishing Protest as Terrorism. And finally, in another victory for right-wing forces in Latin America, Colombia has elected Alvarado de la Espriella as its new president.
3: Gracias, Colombia, por ese respaldo.
4: Thank you, Colombia, for that support. Thank you for choosing us. You will not regret it. The homeland miracle will become a reality, and we, together with you and God's help, will rebuild the homeland and take it to the place of greatness it deserves.
0: We'll go to Colombia for the latest. All that and more coming up. Welcome to Democracy Now!, democracynow.org, The War and Peace Report. I'm Amy Goodman. Mediators from Pakistan and Qatar say the U.S. and Iran made, quote, encouraging progress, unquote, during 18 hours of negotiations in Switzerland, where the two sides agreed to a roadmap towards reaching a final deal within 60 days. Last week, the U.S. and Iran officially signed a memorandum of understanding aimed at ending the war in Iran, which President Trump began in late February. Vice President J.D. Vance headed the U.S. delegation. Iran's parliament speaker, Mohammed Bakr Ghalibaf, led the Iranian delegation. On Sunday, Vance said the U.S. wants to turn over a new leaf with Iran.
1: What the president has asked us to do is turn over a new leaf, to transform our relationship with the people of Iran, and to extend an outstretched hand that says to the people of Iran that if your leadership is willing to give up being a driver of regional instability, if they are willing to give up nuclear weapons ambitions for the long term, then the United States is willing to fundamentally transform our relationship with that country. That is certainly our goal.
0: The talks took place despite new threats from President Trump. On Sunday, he posted a message online reading, quote, Iran must immediately stop their highly paid proxies in Lebanon from causing trouble. If they don't, we'll hit Iran very hard again, just like we did last week, only harder. Three exclamation points. On Saturday, Iran announced it was closing the Strait of Hormuz again after Israel killed 83 people in Lebanon. On Friday, Israel said it would agree to a new ceasefire in Lebanon, but Israel's refusing to end its occupation of southern Lebanon, where Hezbollah killed four Israeli soldiers Friday. Residents of southern Lebanon have decried the ongoing Israeli attacks. This is Abbas Ezzedine in the town of Barish, where Israel struck a three-story building.
5: There was an airstrike this morning on this house. It was targeted by Israeli warplanes at 8:30 a.m. People were sleeping inside, children, a woman, her two children and her husband, and a young civilian. They were all civilians, sleeping peacefully in their home. It was supposed to be a ceasefire yesterday from the Israeli enemy.
0: In other news from Lebanon, the acclaimed conservationist Mona Khalil has died after being wounded in an Israeli strike on her home 2 weeks ago. The 76-year-old spent years trying to protect endangered sea turtles in Lebanon's Mediterranean coastline. Israel's continuing to attack Gaza despite the so-called ceasefire. Earlier today, an Israeli drone killed a high school student who was on her way to take a test in Gaza City. On Saturday, Israeli strikes killed at least 6 people, including 2 children, and Ahmed Wisha, a cameraman with Al Jazeera. Wisha's brother Mohammed also worked for Al Jazeera and was killed in an Israeli strike in April. Since October 2023, Israel's killed over 260 journalists in Gaza, including at least 12 working for Al Jazeera. On Sunday, mourners gathered in Deir al-Balah to remember Ahmed Wisha. This is Al Jazeera correspondent Talal al-Awruki.
6: The Israeli occupation deliberately assassinates journalists, largely and directly, during its war of extermination, in a clear attempt to suppress images, prevent the dissemination of the message, and to conceal the massacres and atrocities committed against the Palestinian people here in the Gaza Strip.
0: In Britain, Keir Starmer's resigned as prime minister and leader of the Labour Party over mounting pressure from within his own party. Starmer spoke earlier today.
2: The question my party is asking now is whether I am best placed to lead us into the next general election. I have heard the answer of my parliamentary party to that question. And I accept that answer with good grace. Every decision I've taken has been about putting the country I love first. That is why I will resign as leader of the Labour Party.
0: Starmer's announcement paves the way for Britain to have its 7th leader in 10 years. Former Manchester mayor, newly elected Labour MP Andy Burnham, is widely expected to become the next prime minister. We'll have more on this story later in the broadcast. In Colombia, a Trump-backed far-right lawyer has declared victory in Sunday's presidential runoff to replace Gustavo Petro, with over 99.9% of the vote counted. Abelardo de la Espriella has 49.7% of the vote. The leftist Senator Ivan Cepeda has 48.7%. Abelardo de la Espriella is a political novice who rose to prominence representing right-wing paramilitary groups. Cepeda is a prominent human rights defender and legislator. His father was assassinated by right-wing U.S.-backed paramilitary groups in 1994. Cepeda spoke to supporters on Sunday.
7: Once the official canvass takes place and its final result is produced and the corresponding verifications have been carried out, we will recognize the official result that emerges from that scrutiny process.
0: If the election results are confirmed, Colombia would become the latest Latin American country to shift to the right, joining Argentina, El Salvador, Chile, Bolivia, and possibly Peru, where Keiko Fujimori appears on track to win the election. Bolivia's right-wing president, Rodrigo Paz, has declared a state of emergency and has deployed the military to end weeks of indigenous and union-led protests. Protesters had set up road blockades across the country, calling for Paz's resignation and an end to austerity measures. Former Bolivian President Evo Morales has backed the protest movement.
8: In my view, this is a rebellion by the indigenous movement against the neoliberal model and against the neocolonial state. As time goes by, the government has moved faster. It has tried to implement it, even without authority. In December, it already issued a supreme decree to put the entire neoliberal model in place.
0: In news from Cuba, lawmakers have passed sweeping economic changes that could lead to the privatization of much of Cuba's socialist economy. The move comes after intense U.S. pressure and threats by President Trump to take over Cuba. In recent months, the U.S. has blocked nearly all oil shipments from reaching Cuba. This is on top of the U.S. embargo that dates back to the early 60s. Cuba's Prime Minister Manuel Moreno Cruz spoke Thursday.
7: These are proposals to confront the crisis, opening a transformative window that, if not implemented now, could bring irreversible political and social consequences. But I want to reiterate that these transformations do not represent a departure from the socialist project. On the contrary, they follow the logic of its own development.
0: In other news from Cuba, former Vice President Marido Valdez Menendez has died at the age of 94. He was a close ally of Fidel and Raul Castro and was a key figure in the Cuban Revolution. Salazar Sur, the president of the Islamic Society of Milwaukee, Wisconsin's largest mosque, has been released from an ICE jail in Indiana after being detained for nearly 3 months. Sarsour is a Palestinian-born community leader. He spoke to supporters on Thursday.
9: Because great people like you and people of freedom that stood with justice, that's why I'm back. I owe this to my community, to again people of freedom like JPP and other organizations who did great work standing for justice.
0: Salazar Sur have lived in the United States for over 30 years. In Newark, New Jersey, a Father's Day vigil was held outside the privately run for-profit ICE jail known as Delaney Hall Sunday. Families and supporters held signs reading, quote, "Free the dads, close the camps," unquote. The vigil was disrupted when a red sports car entering the facility struck a female protester who was waving an upside-down U.S. flag. Demonstrators said they believe the driver of the car was an employee of the GEO Group, that for-profit private prison company that operates the ICE jail. Soon after, ICE agents deployed pepper spray and mace on the crowd. The U.S. State Department has announced it'll stop funding HIV and AIDS programs in South Africa, where more than 8 million people live with HIV, the highest number of any country in the world. A State Department official justified the decision by citing, quote, "South Africa's failure to make demonstrable progress on policy requests by the administration," unquote. President Trump has falsely claimed there's a white genocide taking place in South Africa. Trump has also overhauled U.S. asylum policy by pausing all asylum requests from around the world except for white South Africans. And President Trump, without offering any evidence, has claimed vandals are responsible for turning the newly renovated Lincoln Memorial reflecting pool green instead of dark blue. Last week, the Washington Post reported the reflecting pool contained more algae than at any recorded point in June over the past 5 years. In addition, a newly painted blue liner has begun to peel. In recent days, authorities have arrested several people for touching parts of the reflecting pool, including David Hearn, a 67-year-old former Olympic canoe racer who was arrested, handcuffed, and held for 5 hours after stopping by the pool during a 64-mile bike ride. Hearn denied committing vandalism and described his arrest as, quote, "arbitrary, capricious prosecution," unquote. And those are some of the headlines. This is Democracy Now!, democracynow.org, The War and Peace Report. I'm Amy Goodman. Mediators from Pakistan and Qatar say the U.S. and Iran made encouraging progress during 18 hours of negotiations in Switzerland, where the two sides agreed to a roadmap towards reaching a final deal within 60 days. Vice President J.D. Vance headed the U.S. delegation. Iran's parliament speaker, Mohammad Bakar Ghalibaf, led the Iranian delegation. On Sunday, Vance said the U.S. wants to turn over a new leaf with Iran.
1: What the president has asked us to do is turn over a new leaf, to transform our relationship with the people of Iran and to extend an outstretched hand that says to the people of Iran that if your leadership is willing to give up being a driver of regional instability, if they are willing to give up nuclear weapons ambitions for the long term, then the United States is willing to fundamentally transform our relationship with that country. That is certainly our goal.
0: The talks took place despite new threats from President Trump. On Sunday, Trump posted a message online reading, quote, Iran must immediately stop their highly paid proxies in Lebanon from causing trouble. If they don't, we'll hit Iran very hard, just like we did last week, only harder, 3 exclamation points. On Saturday, Iran announced it was closing the Strait of Hormuz after Israel killed 83 people in Lebanon. On Friday, Israel said it would agree to a new ceasefire in Lebanon, but is also refusing to end its occupation of southern Lebanon, where Hezbollah killed 4 Israeli soldiers Friday. For more on these latest developments, we're joined by 2 guests. Behrouz Ghamari Tabrizi is a fellow at the Center for Place, Culture and Politics at the CUNY Graduate Center. He was previously professor and chair of the Department of Near Eastern Studies at Princeton University. In the 1980s, he was on death row in Iran's notorious Evin prison. His latest book, just out this year, is titled The Long War on Iran, New Events, Old Questions. And we're joined here in New York by the Pulitzer Prize-winning reporter Spencer Ackerman, author of Reign of Terror, How the 9/11 Era Destabilized America and Produced Trump, and writes the Forever Wars newsletter. His latest piece is headlined Iran's Forever Leverage. Let's start with you, Spencer. Your assessment of where the U.S. and Iran have come to in their negotiations.
10: We've reached an astonishing point, a point that reflects how thoroughly the United States has lost this foolhardy war that the U.S. and Israel launched in February. If you'll remember, back then, there was never any consideration that Iran would close one of the world's most important economic waterways. Right now, unlike anything the United States or Israel thought it would achieve in this war, that is the main issue driving absolutely everything else. And it's the main issue that's prompted the United States to essentially give away the store. Unlike the JCPOA, the nuclear deal in 2015 that the Obama administration negotiated with Iran, this memorandum of understanding that the U.S. and Iran have signed to kick off a 60-day period of negotiations only in some aspects covers the nuclear file. What it mostly does is lay out a roadmap to a regional transformation that would have been astonishing previously to imagine. The United States is committing in this document, this signed document, to transform its military posture in the Middle East, to end all forms of sanctions on Iran, not in the staggered manner that the 2015 accord did, but apparently right now, the Iranians can sell oil, make money off of their oil supplies right now. And more fundamentally, the U.S. and Iran are now looking toward a new reality in which Iran's power has been demonstrated against what had been not just the reigning superpower in the world, but the driving force of Middle Eastern security.
0: I want to go to the Iranian President Masoud Pezeshkian speaking Sunday.
11: We will not give up our rights to enrichment, and they, too, will be forced to accept it. You all know what the so-called President of the United States was saying. He has made a complete 180-degree turn. He was saying that Iran must surrender unconditionally. Iran has no right to do this. It has no right to do that. Then he gave a speech and said that Iran has the right to do this. It has the right to possess this. In other words, he has reversed himself 180 degrees compared to his previous positions, and has accepted that they cannot ignore our rights.
0: That's the Iranian president. Can you talk about the U.S. spin and go further into the details and how what has been accomplished at this point compares to what President Obama accomplished back in 2015?
10: Right. So you heard the vice president talk about how Iran has to transform its behavior, how its proxy support for militias like Hezbollah has to end. That's not actually in the MOU. The memorandum itself really puts the onus on the United States to both end its sanctions, all sorts of sanctions on Iran, secondary sanctions, which basically means the customers, the consumers of Iranian oil have sanctions on them as well. And as well, it makes the United States sort of responsible for Israel withdrawing from Lebanon, which the Israelis are not agreeing to do at this point. The actual terms itself we should be cautious on. I would not be surprised if what happened and the reason why this accord is so tilted in the memorandum of understanding toward the Iranian position is not only because Iran demonstrated it can withstand the United States in the war, but because the Trump administration needed this agreement so badly to reassure markets, to reassure in particular energy markets, and to get that energy flowing, that very likely the negotiators, Steve Witkoff and Jared Kushner, just needed to give Iran basically the terms of the agreement in order to show that this process would in fact move forward. But right now, what's ended up is that the terms of this agreement are overwhelmingly tilted toward Iran.
0: I want to bring Behrouz into this conversation, Behrouz Ghamari Tabrizi. You yourself were held in Evin prison on death row in Iran. You don't have a lot of sympathy. You didn't for the, to say the least, the Iranian regime. Now a professor at CUNY, before that at Princeton. But can you talk about how that regime has changed, who is in power right now, what the U.S. has done in changing that regime?
12: First, thank you for having me again in the program. I think this was a war that was doomed from the beginning, and it was exactly because of a total misunderstanding of the Islamic Republic power structure. And this misunderstanding and ignorance about the power structure in Iran was partially promoted by the Israelis and American intelligence, and partially put forward by the mass media in the U.S. The misunderstanding was that, you know, you decapitate the state and then it falls apart. And the reality after 3 or 4 days of war basically undermined that kind of understanding. And the second thing, the second misunderstanding was that the relationship between the Iranian people and their state. And it is true that there is large segments of society are opposing the state in Iran, and they've shown their grievances in many different forms, and they were repressed and massacred by the Iranian government. But at the same time, that relationship did not translate into organizing to overthrow the state after the beginning of the war, and we saw that how people rallied around the flag, and despite their opposition to the state, they supported the war efforts that was organized by the Islamic Republic. And the third issue was that miscalculating the Iranian military power. And I want to borrow from Mao Zedong and his his notion of paper tiger. And for many years, Americans thought that Iran is a paper tiger, and they're sort of seen formidable threat

0: threaten that if there is a war against them, they're going to turn that into a regional war and force a global war. And the U.S. administration, the President Trump and others, they thought that this is only a meaningless threat, and in practice, they did that and showed a particularly surprising resilience and survived this attack. And I think that the way now it's working, and diplomatically, politically, the Islamic Republic focused on creating a rift between Israel and the US. And I think that possibly, along with their successes in the war front, politically, that was one of the most successful projects that they followed. And as we see today, that rift between the US and Israel is deepening. And for the first time, we see this kind of the political attacks and criticism on Israeli government that has been quite unprecedented. And the other thing that the Iranians did, they shifted their position on Lebanon from supporting their allies, particularly Hezbollah in Lebanon, to defending Lebanese sovereignty. And I think that was also a very successful campaign. And that's how we see all those points are reflected in this 14-point memorandum of understanding, which, to as Spencer said, this is a document of capitulation on the American part, because this is actually an unconditional surrender, because I don't see any parts of this agreement that shows any concession on the Iranian part, except their commitment not to develop nuclear weapons, which was a commitment they made more than 20 years ago.
1: Spencer Ackerman.
2: Excellent points by Behrouz, as always. I would just want to remind everyone, zoom out a little bit. The war in February began as a way, supposedly, for the United States to extract a stronger position in nuclear negotiations. The United States had launched nuclear negotiations with the Iranians pretextually to bomb them. And now what's happened is the Iranians have not only withstood that, they have fundamentally transformed the United States' position in the Middle East. The Iranians have cratered the air bases, destroyed the radar systems that protected those air bases, and have held at risk the energy and other critical infrastructure data center facilities around the Gulf states that hosted the United States' military presence, made those U.S. allies in the Gulf think very seriously about whether the United States' military umbrella actually defends them, to the point that in the memorandum of understanding, the Iranians have extracted, at least on paper for now, we'll see how this is implemented, a commitment from the United States to move its military posture further away from Iranian territory. What that actually means in practice, we'll have to await. Whether this is, an insincere commitment, we'll have to await, or whether this is actually, compelled, as is, on some level quite likely, as it's a material reality, derivative of the fact that Iran basically destroyed a whole lot of these bases, have now made the U.S. military posture in Iran not the strength that the United States thought, not the anchor that the United States thought it had in the region, but fundamentally a point of weakness, something that the Iranians can leverage against the U.S., not vice versa. That's a fundamental transformation.
1: And can you talk about how U.S.-Israeli relations are shifting? You have Vance saying recently to the New York Times, you're speaking to about Israel, you're a country of 9 million people. You can't just kill your way out of solving every single national security problem that you have.
2: Yes, anti-Zionist champion J.D. Vance, of all things. I don't really believe that it's actually sincere. One thing that you always want to look at when you see people on the right criticize Israel is whether they actually support Palestine or not. That's typically the critical distinction here. But more fundamentally, Iran has, in addition to the way that it's turned the American military presence in the Middle East from a strength to a weakness, so it's done with the U.S.-Israel alliance. It is placing a wedge between those two allies, most importantly.

0: the Memorandum of Understanding that the U.S. and Iran signs talks about the territorial integrity and sovereignty of Lebanon. As Behrouz pointed out, that is a mechanism to say that unless the U.S. There's a major difference of opinion between the U.S. and Israel here, which I'll talk about in a second. But unless the U.S. compels Israel to cease its devastation of Lebanon.
1: I mean, on Friday, Israel killed 83 people alone in Lebanon.
0: That's correct. And then what did Iran do? Iran ordered the Strait of Hormuz shut. It is using leverage that previously it never had employed against the United States, let alone the U.S.-Israel alliance. I think if there's a weakness in the Memorandum of Understanding in terms of how it places this wedge between the U.S. and Israel over Lebanon, it's that it doesn't mention Palestine. It doesn't mention Gaza. Israel has killed 1,000 Palestinians since the October ceasefire. This Memorandum of Understanding is silent on that. So that's really one weak point that we can look at as a measure of criticism. But now it's basically holding the United States responsible. It's holding the quote-unquote peace right now, the ceasefire between the U.S. and Iran, hostage to the U.S. ability to rein in Israel. Whether that actually happens is going to depend on, to a great degree, on the difference between, you know, Vance's interpretation of this as a proxy for the Trump interpretation of this and the Israeli interpretation of this. The Israeli interpretation is that right now what it's done, the MOU has done, is freeze Israeli military positions in Lebanon in place. The Iranian position, and it's trying to see what the United States will do about this, is say, no, it means the Israelis have to withdraw from Lebanon and cease bombing it. We're seeing right now is that Iran has, through its throttling of the Strait of Hormuz, enormous leverage to produce pain on not just the United States, but global markets. And we're going to await how the Iranians will ultimately play that card when it comes to Lebanon fully.
1: And finally, let me put this question to Behrouz Ghamari Tabrizi, and that is the response inside Iran of everyday people, many of whom are dissidents. I mean, with the first day, the U.S. Tomahawk missile strike on the girls' school in Manab in southern Iran that killed at least something like 175 people, mainly primary school girls. Has this shifted public opinion in Iran? And are now the Iran Revolutionary Guard Corps in charge?
2: We actually don't know who exactly is in charge. And Revolutionary Guards always played a key role in political decision making and controlling the country's economy. So that continues to be the case. With how much that has changed, we need to wait and see how the post-war governance unfolds. The inside the country, Iranians, are in a kind of a waiting mode to see how, for example, this $300 billion reconstruction fund is going to be appropriated and who is going to be a part of the conversation about its allocation, what projects get priority, and how the government is going to create some sort of context to relieve that economic pressure that people are dealing with every day, and every day is becoming harder and harder for people to survive under these economic hardship. And of course, I think that Iranians are not in one voice. There are so many different voices. As Spencer mentioned, there are also voices that are skeptical of the fact that the Palestinian question is absent in the memorandum, and also people who are thinking that how can we trust Americans this time? Because this happened, this is a pattern that they agree on some frame of work, they agree on resolving their differences, and in the middle of that, suddenly the U.S. and Israelis change the game and attack Iranians. And I've heard many sort of voices inside the country that whether the government, the state, should trust this time that the Americans are sincere about turning a page and rethinking their relations with the Iranian government.
1: 30 seconds, Spencer Ackerman.
0: We shouldn't think of this as the end of anything. We shouldn't even necessarily think of it as the beginning of the end. What we have is an inauguration of a new period in U.S., Iran, and indeed global relations. Because Iran, now that it knows that it can leverage the closure or the throttling of the Strait of Hormuz, will never give that up, now that they know that the Americans can't transform that equation militarily. We should probably get used to a prolonged period of bombing, retrenchment, closure, and so forth. And that's probably going to look like the scope of the new reality going forward, whatever happens with these negotiations.
1: Well, I want to thank you both for joining us. Spencer Ackerman, Pulitzer Prize winning reporter, author of the Forever Wars newsletter, his latest piece, Iran's Forever Leverage. And thank you so much to Behrouz Ghamari Tabrizi, fellow at the Center for Place, Culture and Politics at the CUNY Graduate Center, imprisoned in Iran in the 80s at the notorious Evin prison on death row there. His latest book just out, The Long War in Iran, New Events, Old Questions. He was speaking to us from Camden, Maine. Coming up, British Prime Minister Keir Starmer has resigned. We'll talk to his former mentor, the renowned human rights attorney Jeffrey Robertson, about this latest news and the crackdown in the UK on Palestine solidarity activists labeled terrorists. Stay with us.

0: Third Time by Farrell Foster performing at the Brooklyn Folk Festival. This is Democracy Now!, democracynow.org. I'm Amy Goodman. We go now to Britain, where Keir Starmer's announced his resignation as prime minister and leader of the Labour Party following growing pressure from within the Labour Party to step down. Starmer spoke earlier today.
1: The chance to change the lives of millions of people for the better. That's what I came into politics for. 6 years ago, I inherited a Labour Party that was politically, financially, and morally bankrupt. I was told time and time again that my party was finished, that we were consigned to history, that a majority at the general election, let alone a landslide majority, was impossible. But we proved those people wrong, because we changed our party, ripping out the poison of anti-Semitism, restoring trust on the economy, defence and national security, and becoming a party that once again stood proudly with, not against, our national flag.
0: Starmer's election as prime minister in 2024 ended more than a decade of conservative rule in the UK, but during his time in office, he's faced mounting opposition over his embrace of austerity measures and a cost of living crisis in Britain, as well as his crackdown on Palestinian solidarity protesters. Starmer's announcement paves the way for Britain to have its seventh leader in 10 years. Former Manchester mayor, newly elected Labour MP Andy Burnham, is widely expected to become the next prime minister. However, some leaders of the British left have warned Burnham may do little to shift from Starmer's policies. British MP Jeremy Corbyn, who led the Labour Party from 2015 to 2020, said Burnham's, quote, basic economic strategy and views seem to me to be accepting too much of the austerity we've had imposed on us, unquote. And added in an interview with Sky News that Burnham, quote, doesn't appear to be doing anything different internationally, unquote, referring to Britain's supply of weapons to Israel for its war on Gaza and beyond. We're joined now in Paris, France, by Jeffrey Robertson, renowned human rights lawyer, founding head of Doughty Street Chambers, Europe's largest human rights law practice. He's been widely described as a mentor to Starmer, who worked at the law firm for nearly two decades. Jeffrey Robertson is also a former UN judge who ran the UN War Crimes Court in Sierra Leone. His most recent book is titled World of War Crimes, Eyeless in Gaza and Beyond. Jeffrey Robertson, before we ask you about Britain's crackdown on Palestine solidarity activists, the so-called Elbit Four, we want to get your response to today's announcement by the prime minister that he is stepping down.
2: Well, there is a connection, you know. I advised him over the weekend that if he had the numbers, if he didn't have the numbers, he should do a deal with Burnham, who is the obvious favorite to succeed him because he's a bit more charismatic than Keir, who's a bit dull for the public taste. But if he didn't have the numbers, he shouldn't resign, but rather do a deal with Burnham that he became his foreign minister. Because Keir Starmer, in my view, has been absolutely brilliant as prime minister dealing with foreign affairs. Most importantly, of course, dealing with Donald Trump. And he has not conceded to Trump. He has not joined in the illegality of the invasion of Iran, as Trump was insisting. He's kept the distance and kept Britain out of the war crimes that Trump has tried to pull it into. So for that reason, I hope he stays on in that capacity, but we don't know. If he had the numbers, I advised him to make a speech accepting that he'd made several mistakes, which he has. He has, for example, in relation to the left. And the left wing of the Labour Party is, if you like, the beating heart of the party. They don't know or don't accept the need ever for economic austerity, but they have got the heart and soul of what is traditionally the Labour Party, and they were upset by his support for Israel. In particular, they were upset by his prohibition on any protest from Palestine Action, a group that is protests about Israeli attacks on Palestine. And he had them banned, and had over 3,000 people are now awaiting trial for holding up banners saying that they support Palestine Action. So that kind of thing lost him popularity in the Labour Party. It was his attack on the left, his throwing out of the Labour Party Jeremy Corbyn, who led it for several years, and Keir was one of his ministers, that just wasn't seen as just. So if he moved a little more to the left, and he may well have kept the party on side, but I think he really lost support in the party because he was perceived as too right-wing for it, and because he was too boring. He lacked charisma, everyone went around saying. And this, from a party whose most uncharismatic leader was Clement Attlee, just after the war, had no charisma whatsoever, but did the great things that Britain now boasts of, like the National Health Service and so forth. So it's sad that charisma is now a quality for leading the Labour Party, but there it is.
0: You've been fierce in criticizing governments like the U.S. and Britain as well for its approach to Israel and Palestine. And you specifically talk about what's happened to Palestine Action. Last week, four Palestine Action activists in Britain were sentenced as terrorists over their involvement in a 2024 protest and raid on a factory operated by one of Israel's largest arms manufacturers, Elbit Systems. In May, the four activists known as the Elbit Four were found guilty of criminal damage for destroying property at the Elbit facility. But unbeknownst to lawyers or the jury, the judge in the case added a terrorism component to the case months earlier. It's the first time a judge has issued terrorism sentencing enhancements on people who are not actually charged with or convicted of terrorism. Their prison sentences range from 4 to over 7 years. They must also legally register to a law enforcement terrorist surveillance system for 15 years following their release from prison. Palestine Action co-founder Huda Amiri told Navarra Media in response, this is the first case and therefore the test case for trying to convict activists as terrorists using a manipulated court process. So, Jeffrey Robertson, you just wrote a piece for the new magazine, The Key, headlined Punishing Protest as Terrorism. Can you explain the significance of what happened in this case and put it in the context of your new book, World of War Crimes, Eyeless in Gaza and Beyond?
2: Well, it goes like this. For several centuries, Britain's democracy has been affected, influenced, improved by protests, protests for the vote. The vote for women came about because of quite violent protests. And the vote generally, I mean, we go back and look at the way protest movements of one sort or another, particularly in America, were actually led by people who were devoted Democrats. And now we have a situation where, thanks to a law passed by the Conservative government, not by Labour, recently, a few years ago, that sentencing cases where you have quite ordinary crimes that protesters often commit, like criminal damage, usually dealt with by a fine or an 18-month sentence if the damage was bad, is now can be coupled by the judge, not the jury, but the judge can, if he decides in his own mind that they're terrorists, he can make them go to prison for a lot longer, be labeled as terrorists, be discriminated against in prison. All sorts of bad things can happen to these young, usually, and sincere, but maybe headstrong protesters, because although all they want to do is to change the attitude of the British government, which was very slow in complaining about the massive killings in Gaza. That's all they want to do. And yet that is a ground. This judge the other day dealing with four protesters who smashed up a little bit of Elbert, the chrome manufacturers, this judge secretly decided that they were terrorists and so could do all those harsh things to them. And that, I think, is one matter which needs to be sorted, because we have Mr. Vance coming over and telling us how we get things wrong. And this would be a good example of, because it's quite contrary to our idea of justice that anyone should be sent to prison for long periods and have all this discrimination against them when they haven't been convicted by a jury.
0: I wanted to end by just naming, I just wanted to name the Elbit Four, as they are known, and who they are. Leona Cameo, 30 years old and nursery school teacher. Samuel Corner, 23 years old, and Fatima Rajwani, both 21-year-old students. And Charlotte Head, 30 years old, a domestic abuse caseworker. Jeffrey Robertson, I want to thank you very much for being with us. Renowned human rights lawyer, founding head of the law firm Doughty Street Chambers, most recent piece for the new magazine, The Key, we will link to, called Punishing Protest as Terrorism. His most recent book, World of War Crimes, I Listen, Gaza, and Beyond. Coming up, we go to Colombia, where a narrow victory in Sunday's runoff presidential election, the right-wing millionaire Trump-backed candidate Abelardo de la Espriella has won. Stay with us.

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1: Never Buy the Sun by Billy Bragg. This is Democracy Now!, democracynow.org. I'm Amy Goodman. We end today's show in Colombia, where the right-wing Trump-backed candidate, Abelardo de la Esperia, has clinched a narrow victory in Sunday's runoff presidential election, defeating the leftist Senator Ivan Cepeda. An initial ballot count shows de la Esperia received about 49.7% of the vote, while Cepeda, who's an ally of current Colombian President Gustavo Petro, trailed by only some quarter of a million votes at 48.7%. The results must still be verified with a final review of the ballots. Thousands of people reportedly took to the streets of Bogota and Cali Sunday night, some denouncing U.S. meddling in the election. Cepeda spoke last night, called on Colombia election officials to scrutinize the initial results during the ballot verification process. He had this message for his supporters.
2: Nuestro más sincero.
3: We extend our most sincere, profound, and heartfelt appreciation and gratitude to the 12.7 million Colombians whose support at the polls reinforces our conviction that profound democratic social change in Colombian society is entirely possible.
1: Ivan Cepeda is a prominent human rights defender who'd vowed to continue Petro's progressive agenda and to negotiate peace with Colombia's armed groups. His father was assassinated by right-wing U.S.-backed paramilitary groups in 1994. In contrast, de la Esperia is a millionaire businessman and lawyer who ran a fear-mongering, tough-on-crime campaigns, promised to build mega-prisons, inspired by El Salvador's authoritarian president, Nayib Bukele, to bomb narco-terrorist camps, quote-unquote, and to abandon Petro's peace efforts. De la Esperia's reported victory is also a win for U.S. President Trump and his administration, as his administration intervenes across Latin America, waging an intensifying so-called war on drugs, in which even Colombia's current president, Petro, has been a target of after he faced false accusations and threats from Trump. Following news of de la Esperia's victory, Trump wrote on social media, he won big, unquote, despite threatening to, quote, disembowel the left throughout his campaign. De la Esperia shifted his tone last night while speaking in Colombia.
2: Voy a gobernar para todos.
3: I will govern for all Colombians. For those who voted for me and for those who chose another candidate. There will be no winners or losers. There will be no reprisals, no persecution, because in a democracy, there are no irreconcilable enemies. There are compatriots who think differently.
1: De la Esperia refers to himself as the Tiger. He's a lawyer and political newcomer. For more, we go to Cali, Colombia, where we're joined by Manuel Rosenthal, longtime Colombian physician and activist. He's been exiled several times for his political activities. Dr. Rosenthal is part of the group Pueblos en Camino, or People on the Path. Manuel, protests have taken place in Cali. Please describe what's happening on the ground and how Colombians are responding to the election news.
4: Well, thank you, Amy. Now, the situation is tense, but it's also calm. And it's calm because of the speech, part of which you presented, of Ivan Cepeda last night, calling for calm and for... So there were some peaceful mobilizations yesterday, but the situation is tense, has been very tense, but it's calm now, and we have to see what happens. Of course, most of us, me included, feel a tremendous hangover after this result. But let me tell you, after your introduction, what this election is about and was about, and it's beyond Colombia, it's from Colombia. Two projects that are playing, confronting themselves through the electoral process from Colombia, but not only in Colombia. One represented by Ivan Cepeda, social reforms, human rights, progressive government, justice, and the fight against corruption and crime and for peace. The most decent candidate you can find with the transparent trajectory. On the other hand, de la Esperia clearly represents a criminal approach to politics, lying, propaganda, coordination and collusion with criminal narco-trafficking restriction of rights and money laundering, and how these two projects confront each other electorally, and how the criminal project is winning. The context of this, of course, is what you mentioned, a link between local to regional to national mafias, where drug trafficking, legal and illegal control of territories and resources are producing wealth and transferring it to the North. That in coordination with the Monroe Doctrine, the Shield of the Americas, and the US project linked to drug trafficking with the pretext of attacking it while bombing boats in the Caribbean and so on. So this project is now labeled as an outsider project. It's a mafia type project, criminal project from the ground up, taking over a new state and then defeating a progressive institutional state-based democratic process.
1: Manuel, we just have less than a minute. What does this mean for the peace process?
4: It's a horrendous perspective. We expect to have military operations and a U.S. intervention within the country. We expect to have human rights abuses. We expect to have militarization, and it's all for the extraction of resources and the link of drug trafficking to the U.S. government, U.S. interests, and global mafias.
1: Manuel Rosenthal, we're going to continue the discussion and post online at democracynow.org and also have a conversation in Spanish, and we'll post it online. Manuel Rosenthal's longtime Colombian physician and activist, exiled several times, part of Pueblos en Camino, or People on the Path. That does it for our show. Tomorrow, June 23rd at 7:30, the film about Democracy Now!, Steal the Story, Please!, will be playing at the IFC here in New York City. There will be a Q&A after. I'll be with the directors, Carl Diehl and Tia Lesson. The moderator will be Elliot Page. You can check our website at democracynow.org. That does it for our show. I'm Amy Goodman for another edition of Democracy Now!
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From the New Arts and Media Studios in Milwaukee, I'm Charles Purcell. This is The Log. I just wanted to jump in for a minute today to deal with something that keeps popping up. You and I have talked about it, I guess, a few times. We're not a democracy BS. Everybody's got a MAGA uncle who thinks he's going to school everybody. You know, we're not a democracy, we're a republic. Okay, just very briefly, the guy, he doesn't know what he's talking about. He's either intentionally or unwittingly advancing racist, white supremacist strategy. Now, in fairness to your crazy uncle, he might not know he's doing that. Here's the deal. From our very founding, and this is a good time to be talking about this stuff because we're at the 250 mark here. At the very founding, they were arguing about democracy. And many were very upset about the idea that, well, we can't just have mob rule. Democracy means 50% plus one. And the other 49% can just go suck it. And they have no rights and we can do whatever we want to them. That's how they defined democracy. Well, if that was the definition of democracy, I wouldn't want it either. So what you should have learned in middle school civics is that the founders landed on a democratic republic where there is representation. It's not direct democracy. You don't have to go to every farmer. You don't have to go to every village and get a vote from every single colonist. These are very simple concepts to understand. Again, middle school civics should have taken care of this for you. We're a democratic republic. So yeah, there's a great deal of democracy that's supposed to be going on. So in that sense, we are a democracy. We're supposed to vote for our representatives. They're supposed to be held accountable to us, the citizens. It's government of, by, and for the people, as clarified by the great Abraham Lincoln. This is not really difficult to understand. Yes, we're a republic. We're a democratic republic. We're a democracy. Don't play with words with me. In fact, I'm sorry, I can't name the source, but I read one historian who pointed out that all through history, from the beginning and on, you can find writers, advocates, scholars, historians, using the two words, republic and democracy, interchangeably. They understood them to mean the same thing, a democratic republic. A representative democracy where minorities had rights. The 49% wasn't just tossed into the ditch and said, well, you know, wait 2 years or 4 years and try to win again. No, a representative democracy with checks and balances where minorities have rights. It's not the phrase your crazy uncle loves to use, mob rule. Well, democracy is just mob rule. No. So get over this. We're never a democracy. The other thing that Heather Cox Richardson pointed out recently, I heard her speak on this, the we're not a democracy gambit was really pulled out as a response by white supremacists to the civil rights movement. We all know that states' rights is a red flag. It's a dog whistle to supremacists. We all know what people mean when they holler states' rights. That's the right to discriminate. That's the right to be a bigot. That's the right to promote white supremacy. This is the KKK. This is the John Birch Society. Every advance in democracy, the abolition of slavery, women's suffrage, the civil rights movement, the Voting Rights Act, every advance in social justice, and especially where it comes to democracy, gaining the franchise, has been fought by the states' rights side, by the we're not a democracy side. Because, as you remember from your middle school civics, white male landholders were the only ones with the right to vote when this thing began. Now, I'm going to add one more little flavor to this conversation, and that is this. Your crazy uncle who says we're not a democracy, if you think about it in a certain way, he's right. But not at all for the reasons he thinks. We were supposed to be a democracy. Like I said, the design of the Democratic Republic is not a bad design, actually. I kind of like it. We've just never achieved it. Never. Not for 1 minute have we achieved it in this country.
We've never been a democracy in the good sense, in the way I'm talking about it. We got close. We were a legit democratic republic for maybe 10 minutes. Of course, we had to abolish slavery. We had to achieve women's suffrage. We had to get civil rights legislation, voting rights legislation. So we're inching closer to being a democracy, but we're never a full-fledged democracy. Until when? Well, Roe v. Wade gave women fundamental rights that they didn't have. You can't call yourself a democracy if half the population is denied their fundamental rights. So maybe after Roe v. Wade, you could call us a democracy? Well, maybe. I think maybe after the Civil Rights Movement, after the Voting Rights Act, after Roe v. Wade, there's that 10 minutes where maybe we were a democracy. But then there's one other problem. Women had zero financial freedom, even after they got their right to bodily autonomy with Roe v. Wade. It wasn't until the 1970s, 1974, the Equal Credit Opportunity Act made it illegal for banks, lenders, and credit card companies to discriminate based on gender. Before that, women couldn't have bank accounts or credit cards. They couldn't get a mortgage without their husband's permission. Hubby had to co-sign. 1974. So maybe from 1974 we were a democracy? But then, of course, 1981 brought the Reagan Revolution, and that's when the oligarchs went to town, and we lost pretty much all of our economic rights, slowly but very, very surely. So maybe mid-70s, for 5 years or so, we were a democracy. Oh, but then you look further into this women's financial rights story, and this one, as I was looking into this, I didn't realize... 1988, a law passed called the Women's Business Ownership Act, officially granting women the right to obtain business loans and own companies without needing, drumroll please, a male co-signer. So I would argue that we were not a full-fledged democracy until 1988. But by that time, Reagan and his own set of supply-side Looney Tunes had already put the pedal to the metal on clawing back most people's fundamental rights to live a decent life. Economic rights. So as important as voting rights are, yeah, we needed to get voting rights for Black Americans, for women. Equally important, if you want to call yourself a democracy, are economic rights. What kind of power do you have, influence, rights, as a citizen, have you got if you can't put food on your own table? And finally, of course, you can look at the all-out attack on democracy over the last 10 years under the regime of the Orange Menace, including his time in exile while he continued to rule the GOP. So, having said all this, the only conclusion I can come to is that your crazy uncle is right. We're not a democracy. And we've never been a democracy. Ever. Not for 1 minute of this experiment have we been a democracy. Your crazy uncle is right. He doesn't know why. It's for all the wrong reasons. He's still crazy. But the fact is, we're not a democracy. We're not a democratic republic. There are lots of names you could call us, an oligarchy, a kakistocracy, when the worst people rule, a plutocracy, where the rich people rule, a kleptocracy, the rule of thieves. But that doesn't mean we stop fighting for a more perfect union. In fact, it means just the opposite. It means we have to keep fighting. And so, I want to talk a little bit about a pretty special day. Last Thursday was kind of an amazing day. There were two events that happened on Thursday. They had that big event on the south side of Chicago for the opening of the Obama Presidential Center, and the New York Knicks had their celebratory parade in New York City.
And both events really got me in the feels, as the kids say. And a central thought that kept coming back to me throughout the day and watching these two events. We can have hope and joy and gratitude. We can hold those feelings deeply without surrendering to nostalgia or mythology. We don't have to pretend everything's all right. We can have both hope and clarity at the same time. We can be honest about our troubles. We can be honest about the great sins of the past. We don't have to pretend as a prerequisite to feel joy and hope and inspiration. So that was my first and primary thought, the simultaneity of hope and clarity. So that's number one. And then I had two other thoughts. Number two would be, it's all about the culture. It's so much bigger than politics, especially music and sports, which played a big part in the Thursday events. And then number three, there's no escaping it. It's all about race. We can't be afraid to acknowledge it, to talk about it, to understand it. There's a reason that the far right absolutely despises critical race theory, because of just how important it is to understand our condition, how race plays into everything. They can't stand the idea because it exposes them. So that was all on display in these two events, both drawing crowds of 10,000 plus. And you know who is obsessed with crowd sizes. I'm obsessed with the crowds themselves, what they look like, what they represent. And on the south side of Chicago and the south end of Manhattan on Thursday, the crowds were filled with every color of the rainbow, every age, every kind of person you can imagine. And it's a beautiful thing to see, especially when juxtaposed against any GOP gathering, Republican conventions, MAGA rallies, the monstrous UFC event on the front lawn of the People's House. For anyone to look at these beautiful gatherings and to see an attack on their way of life, what kind of ridiculous paranoia is that? And to see an entire arena, which I had the very odd and dubious pleasure of experiencing, an entire arena at the RNC filled with white folks. Any crowd of many, many thousands of people that's comprised of only one color of our beautiful rainbow doesn't happen by accident. That's intentional. And we have to call it what it is. It's racism. It's bigotry. It's America's original sin, and we still live with it. And we can't wish it away. We can't pretend that it's not true. And so both of these events in New York and Chicago, with everybody, every color of the rainbow, everybody, and not just in the crowd, but in both cases. And this is why this was so inspiring. Just loving each other, high-fiving, dancing, singing, really together. God, it's a beautiful thing. That's why I say that culture is so much bigger than politics. I was really reminded of that during the Obama Presidential Center event. There was very little talk about politics. Sure, there were speeches, but it was nowhere near the partisan politics that we're used to hearing. It was soaring rhetoric. It was expression of values. It was a harsh critique of greed and xenophobia, and a warm embrace of the arc of the moral universe, a call to our better selves, about community, about the audacity of hope. And so when I talk about hope and clarity existing together, I could feel all of that. I could tear up about these ideas, about what I hope for all of us, and at the same time have clarity about the Obama presidency. I'm not going to be nostalgic about the Obama presidency that killed American citizens on the battlefield of the so-called War on Terror, that bailed out banks and not people,
its greatest accomplishment, the Affordable Care Act, a watered-down version of Mitt Romney's plan? So no, the political accomplishments? No. But the underlying values? Yes. Sure, they contradict, but that doesn't mean I don't embrace the values. The best thing I can say about the speeches I heard, especially from Michelle Obama, she was the clearest about this idea, was that the presidential center will be a community center. They want to help, encourage, give resources to the next generation of leaders. They want the community to use the center as a place to gather, to learn from each other, to enjoy one another. They want it to be a cultural hub. They want it to certainly to outlive them and be a resource for the community. We need to have spaces like that. And we need to have moments like Thursday when we can be inspired, when we can feel hope. Now, my hope is that we're able to transcend far from the current status quo and finally to achieve the democracy we've been striving for but have not yet reached by going far beyond the very small, the very limited policies put forward by the Obama administration, by Democrats generally, centrist, establishment Democrats. Around here, of course, you know, we're fighting for the left wing of the Democratic Party, the Democratic Socialists. We're going to have a Democratic Socialist mayor in Washington, D.C. come November. I'm fighting for a Democratic Socialist governor here in Wisconsin. We have a Democratic Socialist mayor in New York City, where, on Thursday, Mayor Mamdani gave a rousing speech at the Knicks rally to another beautiful, diverse, joyful crowd. Yeah, that arc of the universe thing, that hits home with me. Because, as President Obama said in his speech on Thursday, that quote, though used often by Martin Luther King, originated over 170 years ago. It was from a minister. I'm sorry, I don't recall the name. But the point being that none of us can see the full arc in our lifetime. It's a matter of faith, because it's too big, it's too long. Our hopes and dreams are for generations yet unborn. So in the sermon of this minister, it's a matter of faith, the arc of the moral universe. And I can totally relate to that, because my hope for future generations is that they can be decolonized, both in their material lives and in their mindset, that we can somehow achieve a kind of deprogramming that helps people return to their indigenous ancestors, indigenous wisdom, a return to centering the earth, the land, the natural abolition of private property, a circular sort of politics based on community and consensus. I don't have the rhetorical chops of either Barack or Michelle Obama, but that's my dream. That's my hope. The 8 years of Obama, the promises of today's establishment Democrats, fall woefully short of even moving us in the right direction, let alone achieving these hopes and goals. But that doesn't mean I can't share a day like Thursday with them and share the fundamental, basic, common values of diversity, of community, of camaraderie. Getting back to the Knicks, every year one team is going to win and one city is going to be excited. That's nothing new. I got to experience it myself here in Milwaukee a couple of years ago. That was fun. It was great. So I'm not putting any extra significance on the fact that a basketball team won a championship. It happens all the time. What's beautiful about this moment is that it was New York City, and the crowds that came out represented everything good about our culture, how it's superior to our politics, and, to be very blunt, about race. As we're forced to listen to the bigotry of the right wing, of MAGA, of Republicans, every day in our politics, and how they try through their politics to distort and to defile our culture. It's so great to see a whole team of black men displaying their excellence on a world stage
and accepting the love and gratitude of tens of thousands of people across that beautiful rainbow. It's in such stark contrast with the garbage the regime is trying to feed us. It's just beautiful. I can still be honest about professional sports, how it's tainted by money, how it's ridiculous that these guys are making hundreds of millions of dollars. I can still be clear about all that. I don't have to pretend it doesn't exist in order to feel happy about the pureness of the sport. You'll never hear me knocking sports itself, the athletic competition, all the work it takes, the commitment to excellence, the sheer joy of it, the entertainment of it, the community it builds in a city. The fandom, the fun, the sport itself is a very large and very beautiful component of our culture. I think that's 100% true. I'll never apologize for that. And if I could be a little petty for a second, kind of snarky, the musicians that showed up for Barack and Michelle Obama and their presidential center, Jennifer Hudson, John Legend, Common, Christina Aguilera, Bruce Springsteen, Bono, Eddie Vedder, Stevie Wonder. Good God. They all took the stage. And then for the finale, they all came out and joined Stevie Wonder to sing Higher Ground. And everybody, all 10,000 plus, were singing and dancing, this beautiful rainbow of people. The snarky part, of course, is the thought of the Orange Menace's Freedom 250 event, having Flo Rida and Lee Greenwood. And everybody else dropping out. Oh, mercy. So, yeah, Thursday. Thursday was a good day. And a great reminder. We don't have to pretend things are better than they are. We don't have to pretend things were great during those 8 years of President Obama. We don't have to pretend that a team winning a championship changes our lives. We don't have to pretend any of those things. We can have clarity right alongside our hope and joy. You can be an angry anarcho-communist like me and know in your heart that pretty much everything we do regarding government and politics is wrong and has been wrong for 250 years. You can hold that thought, and at the same time, you can feel joy and gratitude and hope. Because as hard as I may try, it's humanly impossible for me to give up how I feel about the sins of this nation, past and present. But I'll be damned if I'm going to let that just get me down 24 hours a day. And that's why Thursday was such a beautiful reminder that I don't have to be. I can feel as much hope, joy, and gratitude as anybody else. And I hope you can too. So just a few minutes remaining here in the program. I want to make sure you're aware of a couple of stories that I think are really important happening right now. Some headlines from last week, some things coming up. I just want to make sure you're aware of. And then you can do your own homework. The so-called Minnesota 15.

and they're just regular folks who were heroes. So they're charging 15 anti-ICE protesters in Minnesota, alleging ties to quote-unquote Antifa, which of course is ridiculous. We all know that. Antifa isn't a group. There's no organization called Antifa. It's just short for anti-fascist. And I'm anti-fascist, so come and get me. This all, of course, a result from what you and I have been talking about for a while, National Security Presidential Memo 7, which declared anybody they don't like as a terrorist. If they think you're too enthusiastic about LGBTQ rights, if they think you're too enthusiastic about immigrant rights, if they think you're not sufficiently loyal to capitalism, if they don't think you're sufficiently religious, yeah, they can define anybody they want as a terrorist, and they can arrest and jail anybody they want. At least that's what they think. Of course, none of this will survive actual court hearings, but it certainly does serve to put these 15 heroes through hell, and it's intended to put fear into the hearts of protesters around the country, which of course it won't. That'll backfire. It'll only put more get-along in our giddy-up. The other story I want to make sure you're aware of, the attempt to rig the midterms, is at full strength right now. The Department of Injustice is harassing election officials in swing states Michigan, Arizona, Georgia, and Wisconsin. FBI actually questioning election officials here in my home state of Wisconsin, attempting to fabricate some justification for declaring the 2020 election. That's because that's what this is all about. The 2020 election as rigged, as stolen. All part of the plan to rig, to steal the 2026 midterms. It's all part of the same plan. It's the reason this Pulte fella has now been installed as acting director of national intelligence. It's why the Orange Menace has not given up on the SAVE Act, desperately trying to pressure Republican senators into supporting that election suppression, election stealing bill. Yeah, you remember the former DNI, right? Tulsi Gabbard? In Georgia, where they stole ballots? Yeah, there was a reason she was there. There's a reason Pulte is now in that position. And then two more quick mentions here. Amazon Prime Day, June 23rd through June 26th. A great time to boycott Amazon and all things Jeff Bezos forever. A horrible track record on labor, working conditions. Amazon is a monopoly that needs to be broken up. Jeff Bezos is one of the handful of multi-billionaire oligarchs canoodling with the administration. Of course, he bought and ruined the Washington Post. Yeah, it's a great time to end your relationship forever with Amazon. And then one last reminder, of course, Tuesday is primary day. Any listeners in Maryland, New York, and Utah, get yourselves to the polls. There are progressive candidates on your ballot. Especially in New York, there's some high-profile races happening there. 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Peter Donalds wrote and performed our theme song. All right. I love you. I'll see you out there.

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3: 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It's Chris Beyer, as always, with Jim Martin. Hello, Jim.
4: Hello, Chris.
3: We got a busy night.
4: Yes, we do. A lot on the docket.
3: A lot on the docket tonight. Mm-hmm. We've got some people outside the studio
4: making a commotion.
3: Talking very loudly.
4: They don't see the on-air light, apparently. Yeah.
3: And like I said, sometimes I think there's like going to be a fight breaking out, and other times it's just people happy to see each other.
4: Having a good time,
3: And it's just the same volume level. These people seem to be fine.
4: They seem to, okay.
3: Yeah, but if there's some type of altercation, we might have to stop.
4: We might have to suddenly shift into a different podcast kind of mode.
3: Yeah.
4: Right? We don't know.
3: Thankfully, we've got a guest who can help with the melee that's going to ensue here.
4: Oh, yeah, right. We don't want it just to be the two of us.
3: No. We always bring a guest for our safety.
4: Right, exactly. We'll hide behind him,
3: Our guest tonight is a guy that I know as Jim, but he goes by James Wynn. He's an artist. And
4: yes.
3: I met James, and I thought, you know, this might be interesting. We've never had anybody on like this before.
4: No artists? Not this kind of art.
3: Right,
4: yeah. This is more, and we'll get into it, but it's not like, he's not necessarily a comedic artist.
3: No.
4: And he's not, he is a musician. We'll talk about that later.
3: Kind of art. I didn't know about that. You're learning things while I'm getting changed. Yeah. Anyway, we'd like to welcome James Wynn to the podcast. Hello, James.
5: Hi.
4: Welcome, James.
5: Glad to be here.
4: Thanks for coming.
3: I met James, and I heard about what he did, and he said, let me show you something. So he got his phone, and he showed me what he does. He does paintings.
4: Yeah.
3: And the painting, I think he showed me this one, and I was like, wow. When somebody says art, you don't know what it's going to be like.
4: Sure, right.
3: But James specializes in, what do you specialize in, James?
5: Well, it would be realistic paintings of the Midwest.
3: Okay.
5: And for 20 years, I did paintings of more or less farmland and things like that. And in about 2005, that market, I sold all these paintings for 20 years. These people, when they die, the paintings go to auction.
3: Mm-hmm.
5: And there went the market, because things at auction usually don't go very well. So I had to change everything. So I started painting lotus lilies. And because, you know, with the farmland, you know, the Midwest, it's a little bit regional. And so people in New York were, unless they grew up out here, they weren't usually that interested. But lotus lilies grow around the world. And they grow right up here in Wisconsin, all over the place, up and down the Mississippi. I don't fish. I don't go outside, really. But and I'm a landscape painter, but I stay out of the sun. But I would get up very early in the morning, take my kayak, and go out and take these photographs.
4: Nice.
5: And
3: take
5: them home and paint them.
4: Yeah, so we should tell the listeners that Jim has brought in a couple of his paintings for us to look at. And I'll tell you, the one, specifically the one, because the lotus lilies are a little bit bigger, so I could tell, I see that's a painting, but still amazing, like the detail and the reflection. The other one, I thought maybe, like, just when I glanced at it, I thought that was a photograph.
5: Really?
4: Because it's a landscape, and what it is, it's like rows of corn, like it's a cornfield, and I can't see what's behind Chris's leg, but no, just like trees, and like you said, like landscape farmland kind of thing. And I thought, at first, oh, that's a photograph. Obviously look a little closer and you can see, okay, it's a painting, but it's amazing.
3: I'll just say this. I'm not generally an art guy, but these are beautiful paintings.
5: Yeah. Well, thank you.
3: Yeah. I haven't been to when's the last time you went to the Calatrava thing?
4: You know, my son had artwork up there for, he won a gold key for the, one of his Scholastic, his artwork up there. Mm-hmm. So it's been, you know, probably a couple months ago.
3: Okay, yeah, I was
4: there. But otherwise, I don't just go there just to go.
3: Yeah, I go there like once every 10 years or something like
4: right,
3: that.
4: Right, and my wife's an artist. She goes there all the time. But
3: yeah. Well, let's back up. How does somebody get involved with art?
5: For me, you just get channeled into things. You know, we were talking earlier that I'm not an athlete. You know, little boys play sports.
3: Right.
5: And I was hopeless, and but I could draw, and you get patted on the back for that. And I think it was in the fifth grade, the prettiest, smartest girl in the class. We were doing this, studying the move west, and she drew a wagon, and she wanted horses drawn on it. So I did them, and she became my girlfriend then. And
4: wow.
3: Your first muse.
4: So, there you go.
3: Yeah. How society moves forward based upon praise from pretty young girls to men, right? I mean, all of society moves forward because guys are trying to impress women.
4: So all everything, technology, everything,
3: yes, our microphones, all in pursuit of women. Everything is in the pursuit
4: phone,
3: of women.
4: Yeah, right, exactly.
3: And I'm teasing, but really, kind of yes, that's not too far from the truth. I mean, progress marches on because guys like, I got to work to get that girl. I got to come up with some good idea, you know, something that makes me marketable to her. And you found that you could draw this thing back then.
5: When women get older, they know to avoid artists because they're not going to make much money.
3: Yeah. In fifth grade, they don't really know about the starving artist concept.
5: And I grew up in a little town, and there was one artist in town, and he was a commercial designer, you know, advertising. And everybody thought, wow, the artists must make a lot of money. But once it was too late to back out. I realized that his wife had inherited, I don't know how many farms.
4: Oh.
5: And, you know, they're worth a fortune down in Illinois.
4: Wow. Yeah.
5: And so that's why he was a rich artist.
4: Wow, there you go.
5: Too late.
4: Yeah, right, right.
3: So did you go to school for art?
5: Oh, forever. Yeah.
3: You're still in it, perhaps.
5: Went to a professional art school downtown Chicago. And learned how to paint there. And then I went to the university, got an undergrad and then a master's degree. And then the teaching degree is a Master of Fine Arts. And so I got that too. I intended to be a professor. And I did that for a couple of years. But I was making, you know, I was in one of the best galleries in Chicago right out of grad school. So who wants to mess around? Well, you make a lot more money in a university. But that's what I wanted to do, be a painter. My wife's a nurse, and so she evened everything out because you can have a really bad year in the art world. It goes up and down.
4: Yeah. Sure. Makes sense. So you are primarily painting then?
5: Only painting.
4: Exclusively. Okay.
5: Yes.
4: Okay.
5: Yes. Mm-hmm. That's, you really need to focus. And I remember this good gallery in Chicago, the first time I took a painting in there that had a building in it. It was like, oh, you put a building in it. You know, they really want a very focused sort of thing. They don't want you painting portraits one day and flowers the next day. And, you know, it needs to be a really consistent thing.
4: Okay.
3: For you to get good at that. And again, getting back to what we talked about at the beginning. Now, you're specifically focusing on water lilies. This is your focus.
5: Primarily. I do paint because of the flowers. The lotus flower is the largest natural flower in America. It can be 10 inches across. Mm. And those are not to be confused with water lilies, which, you know, float on the surface. You know, they're about the size of a dinner plate and, you know, with a flower floating. Lotus lilies stand up out of the water. The leaf can be, you know, 2 feet, 3 feet across, and they can stand 3 or 4 feet out of the water.
3: Yeah.
4: Okay.
5: And,
4: Yeah, well, I'm actually kind of glad you clarified that because in my head, I was thinking, I don't know if you've ever been to the Renaissance Fair.
5: Yeah.
4: But at the Renaissance Fair, they got this little bridge you can walk across this big pond, and they got all these things. And that's what was in my head.
3: Water
4: and I think
3: lilies,
4: that was water lilies. Yeah.
5: Yeah, those are
4: not
5: different.
4: Lotus lilies, right.
3: This particular one we're looking at was inspired by a picture you took probably somewhere here in the area. Is that possible, too?
5: Along the Mississippi, all the backwaters, they're just choked with lotus lilies. The fishermen, I don't fish, but the fishermen are out there. Usually, you know, the water is only 2 or 3 feet deep at the most. And they're just, you know, just everywhere. And they're up here in Wisconsin also. they're more common than you would think.
4: Are they good for fishing? Do the fish apparently. Like to hide in there? Is it good or bad? Yeah. So does the line get tangled up in there?
5: Oh, yeah. Well, the fishermen with their big bass boats just go right through them, and there's sort of paths. And but they're fishing there, and I'm paddling around in my little kayak trying to take photographs. And you get out early in the morning because I like to have them backlit.
4: Okay. Oh, yeah.
3: Mm-hmm. Yeah.
4: As opposed to, like, my wife talks about the golden hour, right, which is like sunset, right? So you're talking about sunrise instead.
5: Yes. Okay. It's a colder light, and but that's when there's no one out there usually except me.
4: Right. So you don't have to paint in the bass boat path through
6: reflection,
4: the, through the lilies.
5: I never paint on the spot. I really, you know, just take probably thousands of photographs. You know, everything's digital, so it's relatively inexpensive. And you take them back, and any painting, there's probably either of these paintings would be 5, 6, 10 photographs, you know, all put together.
4: Oh, okay, sure.
5: So they look like a snapshot, but they're actually compositions that, you know, a lot of things put together.
3: How long does something like these paintings take to paint?
5: Well, when I was working acrylic on paper, it looks more like a watercolor. And those landscapes would, I might take a couple weeks on that painting on the left there. And then I would do a large version. Like, these are small paintings or sort of preparatory works for very large works. And the larger painting would be about 6 feet on both of these. And so I'd work on a painting, you know, those two together, maybe a month and a half. But these other paintings that are acrylic on panels, you know, Baltic birch, they just take a lot longer. It'd be a month and a half, 2 months to paint that small painting. And then I'll do a great big 6 foot painting of it, sometimes up to 7 or 8 feet.
3: And of the same.
5: Yes. The same. Well, if I made the mistake occasionally of doing just going ahead and doing the big painting, and it didn't work. And so I might have invested, you know, 5, 6 weeks before I finally had the courage to say, I've wasted my time. And that's just time gone. And you don't get paid for any of that.
3: I say so, that nearly every day.
4: Okay, this is, right. That was just time wasted.
3: Yeah.
4: So you're saying, now again, because our listeners can't see this, these paintings are probably, well, you probably know exactly. What are they, 3 feet by 2 feet? Is that about right?
5: About that 3 feet by.
4: Okay. Yeah. And you're calling these small because you paint these giant ones instead. So, I mean, that alone is incredible to me. Like the fact that you take, would you say, like a month and a half for these guys.
5: Yeah.
4: And so the big ones then, what are you
5: talking sometimes about they'll take 6 months.
4: Okay.
5: And that means I don't make much money.
4: Well, or you charge a lot, right?
5: Oh, well, they are expensive.
3: Yeah.
5: But still, I don't know if people are aware. It is standard in the art world that the dealer takes 50%.
3: Yeah.
4: Oh.
5: Yeah.
4: Okay.
3: Jim knows what I'm about to say. We're hedging into our topic for next week, so we'll talk a little bit more about that here as we go.
4: Oh, that's right.
3: Because I've done that over the years. Hey, let's stay on topic.
4: Yeah, he's.
3: Because I want kind of two distinct halves for the podcast.
4: Right. Yep.
3: So how about this? When you're working on something like this, are you multitasking? You got two or three things going on, you know, paintings at the same time, or are you just focused right on that one painting for weeks on end?
5: That's a really good question, Chris, because the paintings that were acrylic on paper, because they're like watercolors and that paper is stretched. And so it's just, you know, and once you get paper wet, you know how it ripples. Mm-hmm. And so you've got a minute and a half or so to put some paint down, and then you have to let it dry. And so I would work on about 5 paintings at the same time. So you get one wet, you put down what you can. While that's drying, you move to the next one. And by the time I'm, you know, painted on 5 of them, the first one's about ready. So I had to really think a lot. And but on these ones on panel, you just sit down and work. You just one at a time, usually. Because of the focus, I listen to music constantly and podcasts, things like that, to, you know. But every brushstroke is a decision, so you can't just, it's not automatic. I mean, I can find a color almost automatically,
3: right.
5: But still you have to think every time you're interpreting. I used to always take 35 millimeter slides and work from those. But that's very expensive, and you know, every slide was at least 50 cents, and this was 25 years ago. And but with digital paint, you know, I work off of a computer screen now.
4: Right. Sure.
5: And so
4: These, the ones you said, you know, maybe you got four or five of them in a row there. How long does it take for that stuff to dry where you can come back to the first one? Like 5 minutes, an hour?
5: No, 10 minutes, 15 minutes. And if it didn't dry quickly enough, I had a hair dryer that I always, you know, the big ones, you know, a 6 foot piece of paper hanging there, it really can sag. And so you it takes a little bit longer, but the smaller ones like that, you can. And I would do usually a very small version of every painting, and then a middle size, like the ones I have here, about 3 feet, and then a very large version. And the art world is very, it's a pyramid. There's a whole bunch of people that might afford a $1,000 painting, and not very many, you know, going to spend $30,000 on a painting. So
6: a smaller one.
4: This process, you mentioned the paper was hanging. So you don't have the paper on a table somewhere?
5: Well, it's on a stretcher. So it's, you know, just it's a big table that's laying flat, and you have just a piece of wood, you know, just like a frame. And you get the water, you take the watercolor paper. It's very thick, heavy stuff, 100% cotton. You put it in the bathtub for about a half an hour, and then you stretch it on this frame. And you have all kinds of fishing line underneath it to hold it up so it can't sag too much.
4: Okay.
5: But there's nothing underneath there.
4: No kidding.
5: Yeah.
4: See, that's not. Would you have thought that, Chris? Would you have thought you're thinking about?
3: I guess if it's
4: when you
3: tight.
4: Think about painting, when you think about painting, do you think it's just floating in the air when you're painting on it?
3: I guess I would imagine there's some firm behind it.
4: Yeah, something behind it, like on a table or something. I never would have thought of that.
5: Well, canvas is sort of the same thing. You know, there's a frame behind it, and then the canvas, but the canvas doesn't sag. That's put on there very tightly. And I have what's it called? An essential tremor. Mm-hmm. You know, your doctor.
3: Yeah.
5: And so ever since I was a little boy, my hands shake. So I can't paint on canvas because I need to put my hand right on.
4: Oh, I see.
5: On the surface, or it shakes.
3: Yeah. That's an interesting. Then you had to make a decision. Like, hey, I've got this essential tremor, yet I'm still going to be an artist. That had to be quite a decision for you. You know, back then, or you never viewed it as a problem.
5: It only bothers other people, you know, when people see me paint or something. And I usually don't have anyone around. When I go up to paint in my studio, I shut the door. My sons, I'd put their toys up in the studio, so they had to be up there if they were going to play with me. But when other people, they usually get real quiet, and they think, how do you do that?
6: Yeah.
5: But it just doesn't bother me.
3: What about climate control? Is that important in your climate control room?
5: Well, I don't like it when it's hot, but no.
3: I mean, like humidity, really, do you have to be very careful about anything?
5: Yes.
3: Climatically in your room?
5: Well, it's not critical, I don't think, but paint dries faster, of course. You know, I can't have a fan on or things like that, but you do try to keep it as dry as possible. It just makes things dry quicker.
3: Yeah.
5: And I'm impatient, and although I spend days on something, there's still, I want to get it done.
3: Yeah. Yep. Your job essentially is watching paint dry, which is difficult. I'm sorry, I wanted to remember that humidity question because I was thinking about it. But get back to the tremor. Like you said, it's just something you've dealt with. It's no big deal to you. It's always what you've known. But like you said, when people see it, they think, oh, geez, how's he do it with this? But for you, you figured it out a long time ago.
5: Yes. I remember we were doing some sort of project, you know, at church, and all the, you know, nobody showed up. I do art things, and it was mostly women, and they brought their kids. And one little kid was sitting there, and she looks at me and says, "What's wrong with your hands?" You know, embarrass the mother to death.
4: Oh,
5: but
4: yeah.
5: I shake. It doesn't bother me at all. And but it is very noticeable to other people.
3: Right.
5: But once I and there are times, like, I got this incredible bill from the IRS, and it was all a mistake. But it took hours to settle down before I could paint because if I get overly, you know, excited or something.
3: It's affected by your mood's affected.
5: Oh, yeah. Yeah. I've got to settle down. Yeah. But when I start to paint, I'm sure it lowers my blood pressure and I'm in a different world. It's different.
3: Sure. What about there's writer's block. Is there painter's block?
5: I, for me, since I'm painting realistic paintings, there is a little bit of that, but I'm going to die way before I'll get done with all the things that I would like to do. Mm-hmm. And
3: like a building. They had a building.
4: No, don't do that. No, it's crazy.
5: Not here. But no, with realism, when you're going to paint like this, I know there's a creative period where you do the sketches. I look at hundreds of photographs, and you figure out what you're going to do. And then you do it. And with, I have friends that are abstract painters, and their paintings are more, I think they might have more of that sort of an issue where they're constantly painting and changing the painting, and they don't know when to quit or when it's all done. And they would have a totally different mindset.
3: Right. Mm-hmm.
4: So, yeah, kind of along the same lines, I was thinking about this when you mentioned painting 5 paintings at a time. If you move to the next one, does it take you a few minutes to kind of get back into that particular painting and, okay, now where was I? What was I working on here?
5: Yes, exactly. Okay. Yep. Yeah, I've got I had a little handheld viewer for the slides. I did not project them. Mm-hmm. And so, I did that purposely because I didn't want to see too much detail. I wanted to kind of make it up because, I'm working from slides where the sky is from one time and the ground area is from another. And so I'm making it up. All those are my creation. So I would have to stop and really, just what you said, think about it for a few minutes to sort of get centered again and remember where I'm going. Because my paintings are not about accidents or happy accidents, like some things, but they're very planned.
4: Right. I just think about, so I'm a software engineer, and I hate it when I'm interrupted. Like, if I'm working on a project, I hate it when I'm interrupted. I have to go to something else. The context switching, it takes 10 or 15 minutes to get back into that. And so I was thinking, like, oh, when you talked about, like, working on 5 things at a time, I was goosebumps or something.
3: Do you think that working on 5 things at one time keeps you fresh? Or is it annoying, like Jim's saying, constantly switching?
5: I found it much more interesting than painting on one painting at a time. These, the last 20 years, I started doing these lotus lilies about 20 years ago, and I started painting them on paper. But when you get a 6-foot, by 4-foot piece of glazing glass, I use plexiglass, there's a lot of reflections. So I thought I should switch over and start painting on... I thought canvas, but canvas, I've seen too much happen in galleries. Not my gallery here in Milwaukee. She is perfect. But I remember seeing people, gallery help, just lean a painting up against a painting on canvas, and you stretch that that other painting. And so if you paint on panels, Baltic birch, 1/4-inch thick, and you back it, it's pretty stiff. And if anything, it might get scuffed. And I can fix that very easily.
4: Mm-hmm. Yeah, but it's pretty sturdy that way. Yeah.
5: Yeah.
4: Right.
3: Yeah. Everybody's job, whether it be Jim or mine, has got repetition, right?
5: Yes.
3: Like you said, in the art world, they have you focus in pretty narrowly a lot of times. They encourage you to do that. And Jim, with his computer stuff, has repetition. I have patients that got the same problems over and over again. Have you come to a point on all these years where it's not fresh for you anymore? Is it still... is it still something you can get jazzed about?
5: I still get excited. I'm 75, and I still get excited.
3: About a new project.
5: Yes, yeah. Because it's... You. If I don't feel that... If the painting isn't difficult to do, then I'm not trying hard enough. It's like you're always trying to improve. You're trying to make something a little bit more interesting. And with any... Well, I don't know about other painters, but there's a lot of times... I'm just not that pleased, and you just keep working. Sometimes I'll set it aside, and I'll come back to it much later. And some paintings you can't resurrect; it's just wasted time. But it still excites me. And sometimes I'll paint my grandkids or flowers or little things just for a little bit of variety. But mostly I just work on these. I try to work every day, and a good day would be 5 hours, but usually it's not that long.
3: What's the biggest project you ever had to abort, that you put in? How much time did you put on something that never saw the light of day?
5: I'm more careful with these lotus lilies on panels because they just take so long. But the huge watercolors, my wife is not very interested in the art. She's had enough of it, I'm sure. And so every once in a while, I would have her come up and look at something. And if she didn't immediately say, "Oh, that's nice, Jim," then I knew I was in trouble. And, you know, I would try to convince her it's a good painting.
6: Right.
5: But I could not convince her. And then I knew I just wasted, you know, 6 weeks or something. Mm. And it happened maybe once a year. Yeah.
4: Okay.
5: Yeah.
4: Wow.
5: And I have just, you buy these big tubes that, you know, you form concrete in, mm-hmm. or you can get them for photographers and things that don't have all that wax and all that. And I have a tube at home that's just full of reject paintings that I don't know what my sons are going to do with when I'm gone, but that's their problem.
4: See, and to me, I think it's funny because I think I would look at it and be like, wow, I still think that's amazing.
3: Yeah, you're too hard on yourself.
4: Yeah, I was going to say, I think you got to be, well, I mean, you don't have to be careful, but I think it's potentially a product of your perspective, right? I mean, you've gotten to a certain level of artwork and you have an expectation where your, you know, that level of quality is going to be for you.
6: Right.
4: And whereas me, it's totally different. You know, if I'm drawing a stick figure, I'm pleased with that. So.
3: But people in the know would know what you know, which is this is not a good
4: exactly.
3: work.
4: Exactly.
5: Yes. Right. They do know.
6: Yeah.
5: And so if it's not, if I'm not pleased with it, it doesn't leave the studio.
3: Mm-hmm. It won't leave this room. Well, I mean, it's on the podcast. But,
5: I think most artists have mistakes, you know, and they're foolish to let them out, in my opinion.
4: So can you give me an example of, or maybe a few examples of something that what didn't go right, isn't right, something is wrong about a painting where this cannot leave?
5: Composition, because I make these paintings up, I do these drawings, and sometimes, like, the eye is very aggressive. You're not usually aware of it, but it's always measuring. And, like, if you do a landscape and you would put the horizon line right in the middle so there's equal sky and equal ground, you get, when the person looks at it, there's sort of this ambiguous feeling of, you know, it's your eye is always looking for order, so something should dominate. And oftentimes it's I've overlooked something, been too quick to not really examine all parts of the composition to make certain that the eye is going to move through it in the right way. It gets stuck in a certain place. Or I'll try some sort of unique color thing, and it just doesn't work.
4: Hmm. And, okay. Go ahead.
5: Well, I did one for McDonald's, and it took me forever. I wasn't happy with it, so I worked and worked and worked on it. But they took it. So,
4: well, that's good. So, are you? How can I say this? Like, you must be acutely aware of optical illusion type things, then, right? I mean, because what you're talking about to me sort of feels like, well, it's an illusion, something most people don't notice.
5: Yes.
4: Unless there's something wrong. And or unless it's, you know, and then even then you might not be able to pinpoint, like I wouldn't be able to pinpoint, oh, well, the horizon line's right in the middle. What's going on? It just feels a little weird, right?
5: Yes. Mm-hmm. There was a visual psychologist named Rudolf Arnheim, and he wrote quite a few books for artists. And I always recommended my students, you know, when I did teach, that they read these. And if you can't sleep, they're a good book to read, too, because the guy was not a good writer. But it was really good stuff about how the eye moves through a composition, that, you know, anything higher up in a painting, higher up, you know, is going to weigh more visually. Anything dead center is going to be kind of dead. And, you know, it's just where you place things, just good stuff.
3: Well, I want to wrap up this half hour because, as you guys might know, these shows go on the radio. We've got kind of a time limit for some of these. So let's wrap up this and we'll come back with the next half talking about the business of art. All right. Thanks, James.
4: Thanks, James.
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0: Wow. Wow.
1: Oh, that was Rob Flynn, everybody, of Machine Head. Yay! Gotta love those guys because they are great. The world is great. I hope you guys are doing great yourselves. We are living Target, the metal revival. And kind of all about metal. It's a bit of an obsession with us. We do depart sometimes, but I guess that makes us more healthy in retrospect. So, okay, I'll take it.
0: Hey, that good for you, man.
1: That was... Woofs. Oh, yeah. Not holding back with this one. And that was Machine Head off The Blackening. Their 2007, I guess you could almost say like magnum opus. This was really the first album that was, I think, widely accepted by all fan bases of metal that by Machine Head that, you know, they solidified them as a classic.
0: I could agree. For years, I've been hearing about how this is their best album and this is a masterpiece and all that. And I never really got into it because every single song was really long for the most part. And, you know, I was kind of, no, by no means like a short-term kid, but it's very, you need a lot of incentive to get behind a really long album.
1: Mm-hmm.
0: But yeah, listening to it, I mean, it's just a really, really amazing album. And yeah, like you said, from starting as a kind of a more just cold groove metal band, slowly altering towards emo and alternative, then kind of just completely ripping up the scene with this. And
1: yeah.
0: It's like, yeah.
1: I mean, and it's, you know, many people have drawn comparisons between Master of Puppets by Metallica as this is almost like the 21st century thrash masterpiece, which is pretty... pretty good, I would say, like, you know, that's a very nice compliment.
0: Yeah. You know, I'd definitely say this is, of course, a lot more in the metalcore region, but that's all jargon.
1: Like newer thrash, yeah. Newer influenced thrash. Again, it would do very well all over the place, and they would play with so many cool bands just touring for this album alone, including Metallica and Limp Bizkit.
0: No!
1: The two pillars of the metal community. That, I mean, yeah, just... a really cool point in the metal history, for sure. The Blackening by Machine Head. Many people would call the first of, I guess, a trio of Machine Head albums that would really just pave the way for their image.
0: I call it the first of a solo.
1: The solo?
0: Just being The Blackening.
1: Just The Blackening,
0: just The Blackening.
1: Huh?
0: No, thank you. Nothing else.
1: I'm not invested in this enough to disagree or agree. So we're just going to keep going.
0: I don't know enough.
1: We can take this.
0: We can take this
1: off radio because
0: later,
1: the fists
0: yeah.
1: are going to start flying. But for now, we are going to say, "He who spawned the Furies, the man who sits before me right now."
0: Ayo.
1: This is Trivium. We hope you guys do enjoy this more. I guess you could call early 2000s, late 90s oriented metal. So whatever that connotates, we hope you guys do enjoy or connotes. I should have said that's what I should have said.
0: Ayo, always next time.
1: Next time for sure.

0: Welcome back to our lovely voices.
1: Lovely.
0: This edition of Living Park.
1: I love them.
0: The male revival. I do too.
1: Sometimes when I'm all alone, I just start speaking it.
0: Just start talking.
1: I'm in love.
0: With yourself? That's kind of gross.
1: It's not that gross. I mean, you think about it rationally. It's kind of gross.
0: It's pretty gross.
1: All right, let's keep moving. So, he who spawned the Furies, that was Trivium 2008 Shogun. Now, this masterpiece of a metalcore release is one of my favorites for sure. And that kid does not agree with me. What I say, everybody? Anyway. Okay,
0: that's kind of sad, man.
1: Okay, so Trivium by this point was definitely a big name, but they weren't, I felt like, head or shoulders above any of their peers. You know, metalcore by this point was an interesting turn where you had a few bands, a few select bands like Avenged Sevenfold that were starting to take that step, you know, Killswitch Engaged, up the popularity chain. But many bands were still, and I'm not going to say fighting amongst each other because I'm sure most of them weren't, but most of the bands were still trying to find their individual image. And Trivium did with this release. This one really did propel them into a new stratosphere.
0: Like you said, many bands only get tossed, you know, the ball once, and if they fumble it, well, then it's, you know, it's too bad. And some people would say they kind of did that with The Crusade, which was the release before this, after Ascendancy, which was a massive success.
1: Ascendancy was a huge album. Honestly, probably maybe the first really big metalcore album, or at least one of the first.
0: Like just straight up metalcore. And yeah, you know, it was really impressive. But sadly, due to insecurities of a lot of other metal bands kind of making fun of them and many other things, they would kind of try make a more like quote-unquote metal album for their next release. And that did disgruntle some fans and alienate them.
1: It didn't really win anybody over, and if anything, it hurt their success of Ascendancy. But with Shogun, they found a new voice. As the band even stated, this was the first album where they really listened to it, and they couldn't really call it a riffing.

0: that all of these Orthodox monasteries have been built on it throughout, the histories, which is a testament, you could say, to the tenaciousness and determination of true religion, that people are going out of their way to build their worship, their place of their temple, on this extremely inhospitable climate, you know, or not maybe not climate, but terrain. And Meteora, I think, is a perfect name for his Linkin Park album because it really does encapsulate that. Linkin Park, by this point, is here to stay. You know, they're not just a one-night stand, you know. Their fame is not transient. And I feel like this album, again, really took that home. I mean, so many classics, so many singles. It was number one all over the place. It was the third most selling album in 2003. Metallica invited them to tour with them for their St. Anger tour, which I don't know if that's a compliment necessarily, but it's 2003. A lot of weird stuff was going on. Things that we today would not consider.
1: Yeah, and as a whole, you know, I do like this album a bit more than Hybrid Theory. Because mm-hmm. I wouldn't necessarily call it a more positive album, but it's more varied.
0: I think it's more universal.
1: Yeah.
0: Hybrid Theory was more popular, but Meteora is more mature. As the band even stated, they mixed a lot of their rap metal and nu metal with a lot more world sounds. Including just, I guess when they were touring for Hybrid Theory, they were so busy that to start preparing for this album initially, any sliver of time they got, they would actually just retire to their tour bus, which was a semi-studio, which is a very interesting concept of driving around, like going down the interstate, you know, Death Race 5000, and then trying to record your album at the same time.
1: It works. It works.
0: But this album is living proof.
1: It's living proof, and it's pretty. It's all right. It's not that good.
0: And they played with Limp Bizkit. Limp Bizkit keeps popping up. You can't escape that Fred Durst. He knows what he's doing.
1: The man's a businessman. He's a
0: savvy businessman.
1: Code,
0: calculate it, responsible.
1: Yeah, sure. Why not?
0: Sure. Why not?
1: I'll throw that. Then finally, we had Pluck Pluck from System of a Down from their first album. Of course, System of a Down before being Soil, when they roughly found it in 92. Of course, over time, it's changing their name from Victims of a Down, which was a poem taken from Dieren, but changed it to System of a Down, naming it not only did they say because they want to forge more popularity for a more polling crowd, but also they said they want to kind of be more similar to Slayer.
0: That's pretty cool.
1: Another cool band.
0: They would actually tour with Slayer for their Diablos in Musica 1998.
1: Yeah. So,
0: which is, again, a very interesting period for metal. They would also tour with Mr. Bungle and New Metal Incubus around this time, which is just such a cool point
1: in history.
0: It's
1: a weird pocket of time, yeah.
0: Very brief, but awesome. This album is just absolutely amazing, and it is a significant debut.
1: I know, and you might go like, you know, how is it such a, you know, phenomenal debut? We're talking about the production, the music, the everything. Especially with a band in the 90s that was not all that well known and pretty darn extreme and unorthodox, you would think that this would be raw-dogged as hell. Well, it's mainly because of not only their own, I guess you could say, aggressive pushing towards never giving up and just continuing to push their sound, but also due to a bit of luck. When they were performing in the California area, after many a show, they would garner the attention of many, I guess you'd say, credit figures and productions and, I guess you could say, you know, marketing, including Rick Rubin, who they say absolutely was enthralled by the band, but worried that pretty much no one else would ever like the band, kind of took it as more of a personal project and really helped to, I guess you'd say, with this production rate and help lift them as well. Of course, after this album, they would tour with many other subsequent male bands until 2001 when they would just absolutely drop.
0: They would blow up.
1: Yeah.
0: Now, this album was popular before 2001, before Toxicity, but afterwards, I believe it went double platinum. So that just shows the significance of Toxicity. But this album directly is actually about the Armenian genocide that was carried out by the Ottoman Empire, I believe, throughout World War I, before the Ottoman Empire was disillusioned, or I guess ended, terminated, became Turkey, I believe.
1: Oh,
0: my
1: history
0: is correct. So just a very do more digging, do more research. It's a very heinous crime.
1: And kind of, you know, swept under the rug for many decades. And even to this day, it's not nearly as well known as many others.
0: But System of a Down did write a song, but I think they wrote multiple songs about it. And it's a very, I think you guys should do some research. It carries a lot. So

0: Hope you guys did enjoy that section we played, because you know we enjoyed listening to it, we enjoyed talking about it, we enjoyed dancing along to it.
1: Oh, yeah, yeah, breaking the floor.
0: Now we got something which is a little bit more laid back, but still aggressive. It may not be metal, but you'll be damned wrong if you say that.
1: I
0: it's
1: think
0: not.
1: It's aggressive in how it'll get you switching stations.
0: No, no. We don't do that here, Jacob, and I could show you the door, but we got to pay
1: show
0: his music.
1: Me the
0: so
1: door.
0: I'll turn down the microphones, then I'll show him the door. I'll bring some other guy in, and when we come back, it'll be me and someone else.
1: I can't believe this.
0: This is
1: fired.
0: Unglued by Stone Temple Pilots, and I hope you guys do enjoy.

0: round.
1: Welcome back, everybody, to our lovely voices.
0: The song.
1: The song has ended. It's been terminated. But that's all right, because it lives on in our heads, where it circles forever.
2: It just repeats.
1: Just somewhere inside of us, that song is still playing.
2: Here comes the chorus.
1: I don't have time for this. Stone Temple Pilots is what I have time for. So, let's talk about it. Unglued, that is from their 1994 second album, Purple. This guy was huge. It's something that I feel like a lot of music fans, specifically, you know, the grunge, the more maybe country rock, alternative scene, don't really think about as much anymore. Because Stone Temple Pilots isn't nearly as huge as they once were. But
0: yeah,
1: there was a period in the mid-90s when these guys were numero uno in the grunge scene. Which is funny because by insider grunge, I guess you could say characters, they weren't recognized as a legitimate grunge band whatsoever, coming from California. But these guys would definitely end up dominating the scene, definitely after Nirvana ended. And yeah, their sound would almost, if you think about it, recreate grunge with bands like Alice in Chains and Soundgarden prior to this being the, I guess you could say, ringleaders of the movement, almost starting to base their sound off of Stone Temple Pilots with their later 90s releases, which is pretty interesting.
0: Yeah.
1: These guys were a pretty huge deal.
2: You know, sadly, Stone Temple Pilots or victims of self-sabotage were due to a lot of, I guess you'd say, lead vocalist demons. The band would begin to go under a lot of controversies and deteriorate over the years. But there was a time when they were, like, the number one grunge,
1: You know, it's actually funny. They would play a MTV Unplugged in early 94. And in Rolling Stone magazine, by a readers' poll, they would be voted as the best new band by the readers, but as the worst new band by the critics.
0: Which is always how it goes.
1: And, you know, of course, with this album, Purple, which would be released, some of the singles, such as Vaseline and Big Empty, would be huge, but Interstate Love Song would be, like, astronomical. It would be meteoric. I believe it would... it was stayed on the charts for, a crazy amount. I don't know the specific amount, but I think it even broke a record, if I'm correct. It was just a huge song. This album went 6 times platinum, which is crazy. And again, some backstory to the cover real quick is it's always struck me as odd because it's just kind of it's a strange album cover. I guess it was an old opium advertisement that they hired an artist to kind of recreate, but they ran out of time, so they just used the old one, went over it a little bit, and then the artist added some background and named it Purple, which I guess is a common color for the poppy, which is, of course, where opium and heroin comes from. And speaking of that, you know, lead vocalist Scott Weiland would, I guess you could almost say, you know, this is really when his addiction got going. He would actually try to enter, he would enter rehab, I believe, after this album to try get off it. But in later years, specifically with their next album, you know, it would really start bleeding through.
2: Yeah.
1: But just a kind of a tortured history, but, you know, the music's awesome. For sure.
2: Yeah, totally.
1: All right. Moving on. We had Body Snatchers. I think I see them coming. That's what he was saying, and no one thought he was crazy. That was by Radiohead and Rainbows. 2011, right?
2: Seven. 11 was King of Limbs, man.
1: Oh, man. Well, 11, 7. I could have picked a worse year.
2: You should know this, man. But, yeah, you know, when Rainbows is just a very interesting album for me. I've never been the biggest fan of Radiohead. I know to some that's probably a gratuitous statement, but
1: gratuitously wrong statement.
2: Yeah, exactly. But to each their own, you know. But in Rainbows is an album that I've always personally loved. I think it's just the band at their best and their most organic and just kind of free flow. And you know, this song for me is just a perfect example of that. But the album and its release is as well. You see, after I guess you could say some controversies and battles with the record labels about owning their back catalog and all that stuff, many bands run victim of that. They would actually leave. And this would be a self-released album where they would actually have a set-your-own-price system, which had hardly ever, if never, been used before, at least by a larger band, which is basically, you know, you can pay whatever you want to own this album digitally. And basically, you could pay €0 or $0, or you could pay $1 million. And, you know, that was actually not only an extremely good strategy if you want to look at it maybe calculatively, mm-hmm. but it was just a really good thing in general. I mean, it got worldwide acclaim. The only people that hated it were the people that probably fell victim to it, which most people don't care about.
1: Yeah. But, the including publicity, myself, I'm not going to say stunt. I mean, you could class it as that. But really, the power move that demonstrates as, you know, you can buy our album for whatever price you want. Yeah, that's going to garner you a good amount of attention, a good amount of positive attention, as it did. I mean, Radiohead is one of the most popular and acclaimed, and those two things really go together. You know, rock bands, they are absolutely amazing, so check them out. Actually, the radio show that was before us was playing Radiohead too.
2: What?
1: So yeah, I know, it's just that type of day. And then we had lithium, Nirvana, which is an element, a specific element on the periodic table. We will not go into too much. But the song itself is actually about, I believe, a man whose wife has died and him kind of losing it and rationalizing it in that topsy-turvy, disillusioned mindset. So a disturbing song, but one of the most popular songs. It's funny how that oftentimes works out. But, I mean, this was Nevermind. And Nevermind is, we were talking about Purple. Yeah, Purple was a huge album. It is a huge album. But Nevermind was like the 90s
2: the hugest album.
1: Grunge meteor.
2: In fact, you know, we're not even really going to talk about it that much. It's Nevermind.
1: It's redundant.
2: We're not breaking any new ground.
1: But, I mean, this Nevermind is just an amazing album. Nirvana, it didn't only make Nirvana absolutely number one. Absolutely number one. But it made grunge number one. It literally made the entire genre, this unheard of genre, overnight, the most popular genre in the entire world.
2: Yeah,
1: honestly,
2: it just instantly burgeoned it to stardom, and just really cool. I mean, just a fantastic album through and through, really original. You have mm-hmm. those three albums in the course of time when it just drops, and it's like a completely new shade, a new color mm-hmm. has been discovered or something.
1: Yeah, it was huge. Now, of course, Kurt Cobain was notoriously not happy with how Nevermind ended up. He was against the production. He didn't want to be so, you know, effervescent and what's a good word for it, you know, attainable to the ear. He wanted it to be more his own sound, which he would of course go for more in Utero, and you can see the contrast between those two albums. But Nevermind, absolutely huge. Nirvana will forever be a name synonymous with rock and roll history.
2: Yes.
1: And how Kurt Cobain would feel about that, yeah, I mean, I think the man himself, you know, spoke of it enough. So if you want to go to an interview, you can see that. But yeah, you know, fame can be an abusive relationship. You know, you often ask the question, well, aren't famous people, shouldn't they be the happiest people? And maybe from a very objective or from a very
2: kind of vicarious,
1: almost like robotic, you know, follow the algorithm point of view. Yeah, you know, fame and popularity and money equals happiness. But you look at so many famous people throughout all of history, and I would say oftentimes it has quite the opposite effect. You know, maybe, be careful what you wish for. You know, you think you want something, but then when you get everything that comes with it, next thing you know, fame is encumbered by all of these unfriendly faces.
2: I think it's a person-for-person case. I think I see that fame and the sensitive normally clashes.
1: Yeah.
2: Fame and maybe the very strong-willed, maybe the very
1: aggressive,
2: maybe not so much. I think a lot of times it probably comes down to the situations of how you get famous and what you had to do to get famous, and then also your overall,
1: just who you are,
2: your disposition, you know.
1: Yeah. So, good talk. But let's let the music do the talking. This is God Tierra Between the Beard and Me. We love this album, so we're going to keep on playing it. This is an extreme playlist. Anybody who is starting to nod off with what we just played, how dare you, for one thing.
2: Strap down.
1: Yeah, here you go. God Tierra. Enjoy.

0: You gotta love those eerie effects that make life worth living.
1: That made me tired.
0: It made me
1: sleepy as hell.
0: Made me lovely. So, the Blue Nowhere. This is Between the Buried and Me, 2025. A wonderful composition which perfectly blends nonsense with the universe.
1: Wow.
0: Yeah, think about that for a second. This is an amazing album. Now, I know a lot of fans aren't big fans because it does kind of betray, and I'm not going to say betray, but it's different.
1: It's very distinctive, and like you said, as any completely individual and unorthodox album, mm-hmm. it is going to kind of at times contradict,
0: it's gonna
1: and
0: be
1: at times
0: polarizing.
1: Just polarize the works before it.
0: You know, Between the Buried and Me have never been a band who is afraid to deviate from the norm, even deviate from themselves. Every album they make is very unorthodox, but it has that rhythm to it.
1: It was all that kind of extremely extravagant, mm-hmm. kind of technical, I would say, death-influenced, like, metalcore.
0: Yeah, you know it was similar enough to, I guess, be able to be stacked side by side, you know.
1: Mm-hmm.
0: But this album is completely different from everything else. It's not hardcore, death, technical,
1: like
0: prog,
1: jazz.
0: Yeah. It's now more reminiscent to your Mr. Bungle album of anything else, which is actually one of the band's largest influences. So it's really cool to see that merge. And I mean, it's one of my favorite songs. Mr. Bungle, The Blue Nowhere. I mean, just, yeah. Mwah. Chef's kiss. You
1: cream
0: guys are doing awesome.
1: Crop.
0: And that was God Terror. Just a very impactful album. Listen to the lyrics. I mean, the music itself. It's literally like musical insanity. It's awesome.
1: So, yeah, cream in the crop stuff there. Just great
0: in the crop. That's this completely different thing.
1: I think it makes more crop, man. Then after that, we had As Fate Undoes from Tala. Now, of course, that was their brand spanking new album, I suppose. Prime Evil Reception / Detachment. An interesting album being that, once again, we were talking about bands that they have never really done things. Normally, they have never done things by the book. Wotala is an, I guess, perfect example of that. They are the most extreme of extremities, being that at times their music can be the heaviest and the hardest out there, but at other times it can just be weird and wild, grotesque. You name it.
0: And just like The Blue Nowhere with the former band, this album deviates from the band's traditional sound.
1: Exactly. Whereas before in the past two albums, they were weird, at times inaudible, but they always retained to that kind of really brutal, kind of hardcore death metal heaviness.
0: Like that new metal, brutal hardcore, like you said.
1: Yeah. You know, with this album, they just completely change it, and now it's just, it's boundless. There's nothing I can connect it to other than the title Avant-Garde, which literally defines the undefinable.
0: When a metal band brings in the orchestra, you know they've taken that next step. Both The Blue Nowhere and Primeval have taken that step. You know, when you start hearing the violins, the cellos, the wind flutes, you know. Yeah. And I like that, you know.
1: Like you said.
0: I think that this, you know, we're living in a world which is very open, you know, a world which is very free about how you want to express yourself. And I think metal is a very good example of that, where metal used to be such a stringent genre. And I mean, which is kind of ironic looking at how it came about and where it came about in, you know, the origins, the attention that it garnered. But, you know, it was pretty much a situation where if you were an old school metalhead, then there was a certain thing that were expected of you. And to deviate from that would almost cause concern.
1: Yeah, it's kind of like the irony of punk, being punk is the most free and independent genre, but it's also the most closed-in genre because it has all these preconceived rules and notions that if you break it, you're going to have a lot of people going like, well, you're not punk, you know?
0: Exactly.
1: Despite the definition of being punk is being free.
0: Is being bohemian, being rebellious. So if you start getting boxed into a system of rebellion, then it's no longer rebellion by nature. So it's really cool to hear these male bands like Tala and Between the Buried and Me who are really just taking those steps. And I get not everybody's going to like it. It's not just because, you know, some people are like, well, that's not metal. You can't do that. It's just because a lot of people are going to listen to that and it's not your cup of tea. But the freedom, the expression.
1: Freedom.
0: I got to respect it. I got to love it. Speaking of that, takes us to our last band, Exide. Now, these guys, Kyrillinians, like us.
1: I'm from
0: the half these. So it counts.
1: That doesn't count.
0: Yes, it does.
1: I'm a dream crusher over here.
0: No, you're not. You're not. Bastard Hymns, 2025. What an amazing album. I mean, honestly, I thought it was just going to be another hardcore, which I like, but when I pressed onto it, it's so eclectic. It's almost like, you know, we were talking about how extreme those two bands that we just played are. Well, this is a little bit more toned down, but it's still random. It's still extreme. It's still individual. And I love it. I mean, like I said, the band even admit it, you know, there'll be a moment of just classic hardcore, but then something that you would swear was more, you know, appropriate on a Queens of the Stone Age album. So just check these guys out if you liked what you heard. That was Ruiner 95.
1: Ayo.
0: Just a beautiful trick. We're going to be moving into our next genre, which is we were just talking about straight up metal. Beforehand, well, this is straight up metal. This is hardcore, traditional death metal. So we hope you guys do enjoy. This is Inevitable End by Fleshcrawl.

Painful pleasure.

0: back. He's just back.
1: He came back, everybody.
0: Came back as promised.
1: We are Living Target, the Matter Revival. We hope you did enjoy that hardcore playlist we just played. Traditional, classic. We love it. You love it. Let's talk about it. Inevitable End, Flesh Crawl.
2: So yeah, Flesh Craw is a very cool kind of German death metal band. Oh, even to this day, still pretty underground, but made some amazing stuff. For me, the best just being Impurity, released in, I believe, 94.
1: Oh yeah, Forced.
2: Yeah, one of my favorite death metal albums. And when I say death metal, I just mean like grueling, cold, dead death metal. Mm-hmm. We're talking like deep 6 feet under stuff. Oh, and yeah.
1: Why stop at 6 feet?
2: Yeah, keep digging. That's the thing I say. But the cool thing with this band is

0: That
1: so this was actually the first album that they released under Flesh Crawl, though, of course they would change it later. And yeah, just a really cool band. Pretty much whenever I want to just listen to a death metal album, it's kind of this one.
0: Nice. Then we had Cut at Once. That was Slugor, just a pretty cool band name. And I'm sure they didn't have any competition with that one. Did they?
1: I don't know.
0: They did not, people. You heard it here first. Now, this is a pretty cool, more, I guess, yeah, newer band. Just hardcore, very quick, very punky, but very deathy. You know, death metal oriented. And I have to say, I love the whole monster theme they're going for.
1: Someone's
0: knocking on the door, but I'm not going to open. The whole, like, 1950s, 60s. Man, they are persistent. 70s, like, really gross, gory monster scene. And, you know, that's pretty much what they base all their music on. And I'm a fan.
1: I'm a big fan.
0: And I think they're from Italy, too, which, hey, even better. After that, we had a Heinous Testimony. And that was Sanguisugabog.
1: Sanguisugabog.
0: And that five times
1: I think
0: fast.
1: It's a combination of, I think, something like leash, and then bog, which means, like, roughly toilet in British slang. So
0: funny.
1: Pretty funny stuff. It got me. It gets a laugh a quarter of the time.
0: It gets a laugh 100% of the time. Damn.
1: You stole that.
0: I did not steal it. What happens when the microphones are not on never happens.
1: That's how Facebook was created, man.
0: Yeah.
1: But yeah, just really amazing stuff. I mean, just kind of the pinnacle of a combination of comedy and death metal, which basically, let's be serious, I'd say death metal is definitely probably other than maybe black metal. I mean, all those, come on, Scandinavia. But it's like they take themselves way too seriously. But death metal, they take themselves a bit less seriously.
0: Exactly.
1: And, yeah, you know.
0: I have to say that, you know, notoriously they made the name as a joke.
1: Mm-hmm.
0: I hope they made the name as a joke. I hope I'm not offending them because, I mean, otherwise. But you listen to the music and it hits. It's there. So, joke name, non-joke music.
1: Exactly.
0: That's what we're talking about.
1: Precisely.
0: Then we had Pain Divine.
1: And yeah, this is Curse, Morbid Angel. Yeah, just a remarkable band and a remarkable album, too.
0: Covenant.
1: Yeah.
0: 1993.
1: That it sold alone in America roughly 150,000 copies, which for death metal is out of this world, especially death metal in the 90s and the peak of grunge and the alternative scene. In fact, and that, like I said, that was America alone.
0: For death metal, that's equivalent to Michael Jackson's Bad. We're talking about the Bad, the Michael Jackson's Bad of death metal.
1: You know,
0: here.
1: The worst of Michael Jackson's good music.
0: Oh, wow. Awesome. But yeah, Morbid Angel was huge in the 90s for death metal, which is, you know, they were the one that kind of rose to predominance. And I'm not going to say that's odd, because who am I to say that's odd? But, you know, you listen to a lot of other death metal bands at the time, and I just feel like some were a little bit more accessible, even in the terms of death metal. Morbid Angel is very severe. You know, they just have that plodding, like, trumpeting sound that almost stampedes you when you listen to it. So the fact that, you know, they were rising through the ranks, I think is a testament more to their character, more to their savviness, more to their image and persistence than the accessibility
1: like
0: of their
1: said,
0: music.
1: Like you said, I think most people who are probably listening to Morbid Angel were probably listening to them because they were that freaky evil band that you could just kind of add credentials to going like, oh yeah, by the way, I listened to Morbid Angel. I'd say a small fraction of the people were actually like, you know, this is awesome
0: this
1: music.
0: This is my stuff.
1: But you know, they truly are a brilliant band. And yeah, I'm glad that they got a taste of the high life.
0: They
1: mortared it.
0: Then we have our new playlist. This is going to be Deep Blue, Chat Pile's new single. Now, if you know anything about these guys, it's that you cannot expect anything.
1: Yeah,
0: it's a mystery.
1: Chat Pile, they are low and they are in it. And they seem apathetic to it. So
0: apathetic.
1: Let's get this going.
0: Let's see how apathetic they are.
1: This is something.

0: Hey.
1: Oh, I got to shut down my ears.
2: My ear is born with a sound of silence. Welcome back, everybody, to Living Target, the Metal Revival. We are your...
3: Metal Revival!
2: We are your hosts, humbly. And we love to love. That's a little thing about us.
0: To live to give.
2: Live... No, I don't live to give.
0: Constantly giving. He is just...
2: Agree, disagree.
0: To amenable.
2: You know Sancher. What? He fulfills me, I fulfill him.
4: You, no, man.
2: Not in that sense, but in the sense that...
0: You're ruining me here.
2: All right. I'm ruining independent Jacob. So we're just going to move on with this section. Pretend that last thing didn't really happen. That was Chat Pile with their brand new single, Deep Blue.
1: Deep Blue.
4: Chat Pile, the band that always took, I guess you could say, the mediocrity and the perfunctory, I guess, drabness of what many people would call flyover America, and encapsulating that repression, that confusion, that anger, that feeling of displacement into music.
2: Into a very, at times uncomfortable, but at the same time relieving music. Mm-hmm. It's a really good genre. Kind of an ambivalent approach on the macabre and egregious.
4: Yeah.
2: You know, and you get a disturbing but beautiful.
4: Yeah, kind of like, I'd call it collage. post-metal tied in with part, almost like death metal at times. It's very interesting, and they're obviously, they're blowing up in the underground scene for a reason. Taking a bunch of things and making a new sound, and, you know, they make it work with despondent choruses and just an overall kind of echoey,
2: depressed,
4: but also misplaced and kind of, like, inconclusive, like, position. It's very odd music, but I like it.
2: It's good. Such a freedom. Then we had Flesh Water. Now these guys, you want down a glass of flesh water?
4: Flesh water, man.
2: Just tapped a new well. Anyways, enough of my
4: your grotesqueries, man. They're just
2: jokes. They can hit hard or hardly hit.
4: Yo,
2: so. Fleshwater, their newer album, 2000, In Search of the Endless Sky, which is the perfect liminal album. You know, I'm a big fan of Kane Pixel. No spoilers! I haven't seen his movie yet. And...
0: Wait, they're going to transport the little frequencies, man?
2: In my head, the two antennae sticking out of my head.
0: All right, don't get there with me.
2: Okay, I'm not crazy.
0: Get coy with me.
2: You think you're so smart. But I love the liminal sound. And I love the liminal, like, art piece. You know, Kane Pixel's, as I said, I'm a huge fan of what he does. And I feel like Fleshwater is the auditory.
4: Yeah, you know? Kind of like that Ori Oat, kind of taking the, you know, Ori 2000s. Kind of like, I guess you'd say, well, liminal. Kind of like perfectly still, but still unsettled vibes of
2: exactly.
4: The Ori
2: like
4: internet.
2: Everything's perfect. Everything's calculated, but something's amiss. And it's right behind the surface. You can't see it, but you can sense
4: the
2: it.
4: The horror is not that of a monster. The horror is not that of an entity, but the lacking of a monster. The lacking of an entity. The lacking of anything.
2: The lacking of a soul.
4: The feeling that beyond that there's just an endless plane of
2: void
4: of everything nothingness.
2: So, you know, just like that dormant Windows PC home screen, you know, in 1998. You know, what's going on back there? I'm suspicious of you, mister.
4: I'm on to you.
2: But just a great sound, and I love these guys. Keep it up. Then we had Death Haven. Now, traditionally, hardcore black metal, but with their latest few release, at least this one in the early 2020s, taking a more... I guess shoegaze approach, you know?
4: Yeah, and they've always kind of been a shoegaze, you know, black and kind of post-no band, but, you know, really heavily on the lighter side of things with this sound.
2: Almost like you said, this is the other side of their spectrum, extreme of what they purvey.
4: And as a whole, it is an odd combination of kind of hemispheres, I mean, but, you know, they have pulled it off and they have already made their own sound with things that, like I said, you would... Without actually ever listening to them combined, you would never think they'd work together.
2: You know, black metal and shoegaze, I guess, you know, they maybe a little bit, but you hear it in action when it's done well, and it's...
4: Yeah, they're both, like, sorrowful genres, but they're very different
2: They're very different.
4: Yeah.
2: They express it very differently. But just a great band. I hope you guys did enjoy what we played.
0: I didn't mind it.
2: I didn't mind it. I was kind of for it. That song, by the way, Fleshwater was Raging Storm, and Death Haven was Shellstar. It's a Shellstar, and that was from Infinite Granite. Came out God in 2021, if I'm correct.
0: It's good for the bones.
2: It's good for the bone. Granite?
0: See, I replaced my calcium with granite.
2: Don't take granite. It's not good for you.
0: Just go on the sidewalk.
2: Your granite. Bones probably feel so good because that granite's actually supporting them. It's
0: That's
2: almost
0: what
2: like
0: I'm
2: concreting
0: saying.
2: Your bones.
0: It's natural concrete.
2: You're pretty much human concrete by this point.
0: I am human concrete. It's working out well.
2: It's working out?
0: No.
2: Okay.
0: We're not going to dwell terrible on these health perils. We hope y'all enjoy this show of Living Target Metal Revival, because we enjoyed doing it. It was just, it's blast, you know, fun to just kind of relax for a few hours
2: and play
0: music we like and enjoy and give out to the frequencies of the world, the heavy frequencies, mind you. So we're going to end with one more song, being I Am All from Genghis Tron.
2: Genghis.
0: Brand new.
2: Tron.
0: Oh, yeah. Brand new album.
2: Wait, correct me if I'm wrong, but isn't it Genghis Khan?
0: You see, that's what I used to think, but I actually went back in the history books. It's Genghis Tron.
2: Genghis Tron.
0: It was Genghis Tron all along.
2: Wow. God, I have a lot to think about. My entire life has pretty much fallen apart before my eyes, so
0: hey,
2: I'm going to take
0: it. Hey, you and Timur, man.
2: Timur?
0: Yeah.
2: That guy was kind of lame. Yeah, once he flipped through the history books.
0: That was pretty good.
2: Trust me. That one landed. That one slapped. But
0: let's scale it back.
2: Let's scale it back. Genghis Tron, where everything started. Most people can trace their lineage back to Genghis Tron.
0: Oh,
2: very interesting. So, I am all. Thank you.
0: It's been Living Target.
2: Oh, yeah.

0: Ow.
1: Gotta turn that down.
2: Wow. Thank you.
0: That was kind of brutal, not gonna lie. Hope you guys did enjoy Genghis Tron, everybody. The one and only. That guy, I don't know how he's still...
2: Great man.
0: Still doing it, but Genghis Tron, this is actually a really interesting band. Not what I expected. No, I expected like a 70s psychedelic, almost like King Gizzard-ish. But kind of like industrial, you know, techno. Still psychedelic. But, yeah, just really cool. Yeah. What more can you say?
2: I think the correct answer is what else can I say?
0: You know what? I have something. Joe, keep them enthralled. I'll be right back.
2: Oh, gosh.
0: I got a surprise for everybody.
2: All right, my fears are coming back. Oh, I know what you're grabbing. Don't you dear. All right, he's gone. All right. So, yeah, Genghis Tron, awesome band. But you know what was also awesome? The show, at least in our personal opinion. We hope y'all liked it, too. Yeah, you know, you can check us out on SoundCloud and so many other things. ReverseRadio.com. I hear that guy. You put him back where he belongs.
0: Oh, yeah. Everybody, I'd like to reintroduce you to a good friend of ours. His name is Porkins. And he likes to shake it up. He's this guy. He's probably our longest fan.
2: Been
0: there since the beginning.
2: Before the beginning. God's first creation, mind you.
0: We start the show back when we used torn tables. Can you believe that?
2: Yeah.
0: And
2: we played records. We didn't.
0: We played records. We didn't
2: turn tables. I destroyed a few records.
0: No, you didn't.
2: That was the fullest extent of it.
0: The records.
2: I admit to one record.
0: You made the records better. You didn't destroy
2: but
0: them.
2: It's lost attitudes or whatever. That was like 4 years ago. So
0: you know, this conversation bores me and Porkins. But speaking about Porkins, everybody, you can't see the guy, but he's actually humongous. I mean, to do that, I'm literally having to kind of rack myself.
2: Oh, so now you're bragging.
0: I'm kind of a beefcake, kind of buff, not going to lie.
2: You can't lift
0: You see me walking
2: pounds.
0: Down the street.
2: You're one of those guys that, like, you have, like, those 2.5-pound, like, wrist things.
0: Oh, wow. Mm-mm. But, anyways, yeah. Hope you guys did enjoy the show. You know
2: I got
0: you. Did. He's leaving, so salutations, good friend. Companion, compadre. We are Living Target, the Metal Revival. If you like what you hear, check us out at SoundCloud, RiverSRadio.com. New show every Saturday night, 9 to 11 p.m. The perfect slot for metal. And thank you. We love you. Love you lots. I have 15 seconds. Gosh, what do you say? I got to make these seconds last because remember, every second that fades is never to come back. So make them last. This is me signing out.
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5: What would I try if I was safe always? 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Do something every day that scares me. Cause these feelings are temporary. Face the pain, feel the love, we're so closed off. Now I wanna build some stuff. It takes a village or maybe your whole city. The illest ones are always the ones who know the gritty. The struggle, who's growing with me if your soul is pretty in the flow.
6: And you are tuned into Mashwa's Palace in a special edition. We're going to be playing some other cool stuff. We're going to go to Brazil, and then we're going to go all around the world with a couple jazz batas, stuff like that. And we get into some jazz hip-hop and just anything related to the jazz era. Right now, we're about to get into some Sun Ra. For those who don't know Sun Ra, and those who do know Sun Ra, they know I'm a Sun Ra head. So let's continue this session with Sun Ra. Angels and Demons at Play. Check it out, live in Chicago, 1960, y'all.

And yes, that was Return to Forever with the track called Earth Juices. And right now we're about to get into some Miles Davis. This is like one of my favorite albums. It's called Itches Brew. I don't want to say with the B, but it's Itches Brew. And this track is called The Pharaoh's Dance. It's a long track, but it's Miles, and I dig it. I dig on Miles when I'm at the house, and I dig on him when I'm not at the house. So let's get into some Miles Davis and off the Itches Brew album, and this is called Pharaoh's Dance. Come on, y'all, it's Miles.

0: And yes, that was Badeski, Martin, and Wood, and that track was called Helium. And it's off the album. It's a great album, though. You know what I'm saying? It's basically them just playing vibes. The album is called Juice, you know? Juice, Badeski, Martin, and Wood, you know? And I got to apologize for the Miles Davis track. That was not Pharoah's Dance. That was called Spanish Key. I had the wrong disc. I think I got bothered or something like that. But yeah, the Miles Davis track, that was like 17 minutes, but you couldn't tell because you were in the vibe. But right now, I'm about to get into some jazzmatazz. This is Guru's project. Guru is from a group called Gangstar, and he decided to do a couple of solo tracks back in '93. And this track is called The Introduction, and he's going to get into his lounging track. But this is like some jazz fusion hip hop. I think he was like the one of the first to do it. I don't know. Maybe he wasn't. I think it was Brand New Heavies. But here's his version of it, Jazzmatazz.
1: Peace, yo, and welcome to Jazzmatazz, an experimental fusion of hip hop and live jazz. I'm your host, the Guru. That stands for Gifted Unlimited Rhymes Universal. Now, I've always thought of doing something like this, but I didn't want to do it unless it was going to be done right. Know what I'm saying? Because hip-hop, rap music, it's real. It's musical, cultural expression based on reality. And at the same time, jazz is real and based on reality. So I want to let you know that it was indeed a blessing and of course a pleasure to work on such a project with so many amazing people. For instance, I got Donald Byrd, Roy Ayers, Lonnie Liston-Smith, Branford Marsalis, Ronnie Jordan, India Davenport, Courtney Pine, and MC Solar, all in the house. Plus, I got Gary Barnacle, Carlene Anderson, DC Lee, Simon Law, and Zachary Bro doing much work. So without further delay, I say to you, listen and enjoy. And check it out.
2: Yeah, I'm lounging. I got my man Donald Byrd on the horns. I want to give a big shout out to my little man Nico. He's 2 years old. He's away visiting his grandma's, but I miss him dearly.

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Many legacies of brothers who get busy, and I do it fluid till the suckers get dizzy. Saying peace to the Blackbirds, 125th Street, and check the flow that's unique. For

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1: East to the pioneers, but I gotta try and clear my throat. Check out what I wrote. You can't tap into this unless

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And regardless of what people think, that what you were talking about, the reason why this music is so great and everybody wants to do it.

0: like, see, like, we're the type of rap group where we rock shows. We rock shows, we don't use DAT. Just because DATs came out, and all the groups want to use DATs now. No more turntable. Boy, if the DJ's up there, he's not really doing nothing. You know, he's just scratching over the DAT. And basically what we do is press up instrumental tracks to everything we do, because when rap started with what they did was, which was so ingenious, was to create a whole form of urban style music.
1: The roots is coming.

0: Where's your teacher, Maximus?
1: Maximus? Yo, Maximus will break my flow. And with the course of gas, Jeff, man, I'd rather take the transit that's mass.
0: What you say? You are C-R-A-Z-E-E. Crazy. Don't you know you can't be Jeff if you don't have no gold? Or a car, man? What's up?
2: Who told you that?
0: Everybody who's Jeff has gold, cars, money, girls, clothes,

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That would be in the River West neighborhood of Milwaukee, Wisconsin. All right, you heard a bunch of jazzy stuff this week. I recently took a book out of the library. Came out in 2018. It's called Wisconsin Riffs, Jazz Profiles from the Heartland. And yes, there was quite a few artists that I knew of, and there was a few artists that I didn't know of. But after reading the book, I thought, well, normally we jump all over the place as far as musical styles go, but I've done a few where I've stuck to one style, and this is one of those shows. So it's going to be jazz for till the end of the program. So what did we hear? We heard the band Matrix. And yes, in the book, there were two Matrixes. There was the Milwaukee Matrix and the Appleton Matrix. And this was the Appleton Matrix. We heard the song Maestro from their 1981 album called Harvest. And before Matrix, we heard Clam Nation and the song Restless Sleep from their 2000 CD, simply called Clam Nation. And before Clam Nation, we heard Randy Sabian Jazz Quintet and the title cut from his album from 1983 called In a Fog. We heard the song In a Fog. And we started out with Janet Planet and her version of Route 66. And I think everybody on that CD was mentioned in that book. And that was from an album of hers called Of Thee I Sing from 2009. All right, that takes us up to our halfway point. So let's get back into it with more jazz music from Wisconsin, starting out with Sig Balanzi.

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A short time ago, we went out together to a place called Far Out, Upper Limbo. The rhythm was there.

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I reached over and held my baby's hand. She gave me a little squeeze. I knew we were in the same key. Everything was beginning to swing in a quiet, cool, warm way. My baby didn't say anything. Just looked at me with that special look my baby has. I looked back with that special look I get when my baby looks at me with that special look she gets. I couldn't help myself. It was love for sure. I picked my baby up, danced over to the stage, and I told the leader, "Leader, this is my baby." He just said, "Crazy." 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He could see my baby had eyes to swing, so he adjusted the mic and simply said in his complicated way, "Of course." And my baby's shy, so I gave it the first try. Waiter, 2 glasses of warm milk, please.

All right, finishing up our second set of jazz music on this week's Storefront Music Hour. We ended with Bad Plus, their song Tom Sawyer, which is a Rush song, of course. But that was off of their Prague CD from 2007. Ethan Iverson is from Menominee, Wisconsin. Before Bad Plus, we heard Ken Nordine. Yes, Ken Nordine, a very popular voiceover artist who retired in the Wisconsin, state of Wisconsin. I believe he worked out of Chicago. And when he retired, he decided to kick back and relax in good old Wisconsin. So that was a song of his called My Baby, and it was the oldie of the week from 1957, and it was off of one of his Word Jazz albums. And before Ken Nordine, we heard the band The Section and their song Bullet Train from 1973 from their album called Forward Motion. The Section were called The Section because they did a lot of studio work, but they also did a couple of albums of their own material. And Leland Sklar, who was a Wisconsin resident in his youth, was in that band, and he has been on thousands of recordings. I think I did a whole show just of stuff that he was on, but anyway, that was off of The Section, Bullet Train, it was called. And we started out with Zig Balanzi and Solar Prominence. That's from 1968, from his Three Times Over LP. And featuring Lee Burrows and Jack Carr. Jack Carr was a Wisconsin jazz drummer, and his son John Carr is in a swing band currently. And John's son also plays drums. So there's three generations of drummers in that family. So that's kind of interesting. All right, we're going to finish it up with a couple of more selections for this week's Storefront Music Hour, the Jazz Edition.

0: I want you to know you're getting better. I don't care what everyone's been saying. You're getting better. They're the ones who've been getting worse. And they don't like what you've been doing, understandably. Do you think they can watch you strip yourself of one unnecessary thing after another, day by day becoming more, so to speak, naked, more free, and not feel the way they do? Of course not. It's painful to get rid of things you don't need, and they know it. They wouldn't be saying what they've been saying if they didn't want you to stop. They want you to be the way they are, and to stay that way. You think they can stand to see you not doing what they're doing? Why do you think you're being investigated right now? Why do you think you're under maximum security? You know the answer. I don't have to tell you. They're afraid of you. It's that simple. They're afraid of you because you're becoming less and less like them. I'll tell you what's happening to you. You're coming closer and closer to the far away, closer to the unknown. Do you think they like that? Not on your life. So don't get nervous and start asking for help. That's exactly what they want you to do. Make it on your own, the way you've been doing. And remember, you're getting better. Excuse me, now I have to go. I'll just dissolve right here in front of you. See you. See you. See you.
1: See you. All right, finishing up with Ken Nordine and his song, You're Getting Better, off of his Word Jazz album from 1957. And before that, the Randall Harrison Trio featuring Jeffrey Brady and Mark Uranus, and his song, Needensville. I'd like to thank you all for listening to the Storefront Music Hour. 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We will catch you all next week with more fine Wisconsin music. Thank you. Good night.
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With the longest show on River West Radio that's still going, ladies and gentlemen,

this week, we have Chuck, Funky Chuck. We have Xavier LaPlay. And we have Mark George Furch.

0: others out there are having a good day. But somebody said before the show started that mothers are way more important than fathers. Somebody said that.
1: Yeah. So, you know, Mother's Day was started by a woman who was honoring her deceased mom. Is that what it is? At least, you know, like, whatever.

0: you think, Chuck? Do you think mothers are more way cooler than fathers?
1: Way. Super way, man. I don't know. They're both pretty important, right?
2: Yes, they are.
0: Yeah, without fathers, you couldn't say things like Big Daddy.
1: We have songs like Papa Don't Preach.
2: Mama Was a Rolling Stone.
1: We'd have a song like that.
0: Yeah. Well, no, you could, because you still have mothers.
1: Good point. Way to put us back on track. Someone just snuck up on us.
0: Summer?
1: Yeah.
0: Summer just snuck upon us. Summer just snuck upon us. Summer just.
1: Because I saw 100 fireflies yesterday. And, I saw 2 the day before.
0: Someone today was asking me, I was saying she was trying to figure out what color firefly light is. I think it's just a greenish yellow, don't you?
1: Yeah.
0: It's kind of a booker yellow.
1: But it's like a neon, it's neon green.
0: But it's like that match. It's like glow in the

Is it a mating thing, probably? And I wonder, is it the MILF reference?

I love them. This is like the creamy part of summer. You know what I mean? It's all fresh. Milwaukee, Miami.

0: What happened?
1: What happened?
2: What happened? What happened?
3: What happened?
0: Maybe this German, Rasta woman, she was from Germany and she, I think she was hooked on crack. Her and her boyfriend, who was a Rasta in Nicaragua. And she'd always make rice with coconut, which was really good. But whenever she was perturbed, she would say, "What happened, man? What happened, man?" It was like a German Rasta.
1: Hooked on crack?
0: Crack. Sort of cracky.
1: Cracky. Cracky German Rasta.
0: Yep.
1: It's another whole other layer.
0: Yeah. Before it all makes sense. It's all perfect.
2: What?
0: All makes perfect sense.
1: It made perfect sense. Yes.
0: Well, when you think about it, you know.
3: When you think about it,
0: it makes
3: it all makes perfect sense. Perfect sense. Perfect. Sense.

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Well, this is my scratchy morning voice, and thank you for all the compliments.

0: Hey, good morning. I think that's a great idea to always have
1: your windows cracked open.
2: Well, this is my scratchy morning voice, and thank you for all the compliments.
3: I love your knees. They're so great.
1: Hey, good morning. I think that's a great idea to always have your windows cracked open.
4: Well, this is my scratchy morning voice, and thank you for all the compliments.
3: You're the best. Mine.

early in the 1860s. Yeah. 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Put a little bit of vodka on your fingers. To hold that 2x4, then you buy an old tin cup. There you got your home entertainment center for the 1870s. The first instrument I ever owned, one with a bone and a spoon. 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Hold tightly back here. Down your leg. My dad, like I said, played the spoons and the bones, but the bones, I guess the most unusual thing to me, they are just ripped bones from a cow. So they sound like...

Otherwise, this little triangle will make one for you. Hold it up there and you pull it back in.

somebody that said the Civil Rights Act is harmful for the white people, that it caused reverse racism. RFK said that black children are overfilled on antidepressants and that they need to be reparented on different forms, all of them. Pete Hegseth constantly brings Doug Wilson to the Pentagon to give a prayer service. Doug Wilson is the same pastor that said that slave owners were on strong spiritual ground. I don't have no belief in no morality.

because y'all know what y'all doing is abhorrent. We letting our people die in Iran based on false pretense that Tulsi Gabbard and Joe can't say it anymore. Y'all okay with all that, so I'm positive y'all gonna be okay with the matter. But the beautiful thing is, the children that y'all have made and the people that's younger than y'all don't support none of this racism that y'all want. The MAGA party is the last breath of the Confederacy, and I'll be happy to see millennials and Gen Z there. There will be no more of your party. The midterms gonna come, y'all gonna get wiped out. Trump gonna get dragged out of the White House, and I'm gonna love every second of it. Because y'all loved every second of the suffering that he caused to everybody in this country and worldwide. We starve in Cuba. We bomb Nigeria. We hold in Zimbabwe and Zambia hostage for the minerals. We don't want to give them aid support. The pro-lifers that say all life is special, y'all letting kids die of AIDS. What part of your Bible say that? Point out the scripture. I think everybody would love to see it. And we would love to see y'all in the midterms. I have no doubt in my mind that the map's gonna pass. If y'all can give us less than zero seats, you would do it.

0: Where is that coming from?
1: Where's my...
0: Where's that feedback coming from? Is it coming from outer space? It's gone now.
2: Is it coming from our audience?
0: It left the auditorium.
3: There it is.
4: This mic.
3: No, your mic.
4: Turn that down, yes. It's whatever that volume is.

the whole audience brushing their teeth. Let's hear it for the people brushing their teeth. Prevent tooth decay.

0: What just happened?
1: Everything stopped at once. And it continues to stop at once.
2: Watch this. Everything I have is turned down to the feedback. I can't figure it out. It's okay.
3: It's just that one mic. That black mic. Try it now. Try talking in it.

0: See? It's not the mic.
1: This is the mic.
2: Now that this is off. Let's not do this.
0: Sorry, let's not do this.
1: Does it have a mic on it? That's definitely a mic.
2: Oh, yeah, I know. It doesn't. Isn't that weird?
0: It's okay. Turn off. What's that beat from? Ding, ding, ding, ding. Who's playing that? Ding, ding, ding, ding, ding, ding, ding, ding, ding, ding. Who's that? That's a Phil? Ding, ding, ding, ding. Yeah. I think always gives me trouble about.

0: to Lake. So like one of my oldest, longest friends, a woman, told me, like, you're gay, right? To me, right?
1: Told you what?
0: It's like, I'm gay, right?
1: Oh,
0: and because I'm so gay acting?
1: When was this?
0: Yesterday? Shook me up, man.
1: Shook you too.
0: Doesn't know.
1: Well, what is it?
0: I don't know. She's like, everyone thinks you're gay. Am I called gay acting? Gotta spice the show up for some gay acting talk. Is that about the what?
1: I said, are you having sex with men?
0: If I had any fantasies about anything, I probably would act on them. Of course, I don't have any dark, creepy, terrible fantasies, so don't have to worry about acting on those, but if I...
2: Can I interrupt? Can I have you define sex?
0: I'm not.
1: Naked.
3: Sex is for children.
1: Interacting.
0: Yeah, no.
2: Naked interaction?
1: Naked bodies interacting.
0: Guys don't. Guys are hairy and sweaty and.
1: Usually with the goal of.
0: Chicks
1: some,
0: are soft.
1: Some kind of
0: fluffy. Girls, man. It's some gay acting, man. So rough, I had to spice the show up with some serious topic. We were desperate for something that was something. Wait, what?
1: Define obsequious.
0: Yeah, define obsequious, man.
2: Obsequious. It's when you're around the town and then your shoe is squeaking. So every other step you hear,

0: very expressive, and I have hang-ups.
1: I liked it when you were talking about Homer erotica.

0: sounds like cats in a
1: what
0: bag.
1: Happened, Mom? What happened, Mom?
2: Yeah, what pink underwear on. It does feel sexy.
0: My underwear
2: sexy
0: is
2: pink
0: way
2: underwear.
0: Too tight, actually. I have actually tighteners on my underwear. So
2: you have what?
0: Yeah, like tighteners. So you put your underwear
1: show
0: on,
1: us.
2: Right?
0: And then you have like
1: don't
0: a kind of tourniquet
1: show
0: set
1: us.
0: Up, and it's in a couple spots, and I start cranking it. Right?
2: What
0: and
2: does that do?
0: It tightens the underwear.
2: It's kind of like auto asphyxiation, but it's for your
0: underwear.
2: Yeah.
0: Yeah,
2: underwater.
0: It's more like tourniquets around my thighs and my butt, and then around my package. And I've got like a tourniquet.
2: To keep the blood flow?
0: Just to keep things tight.
2: Yeah.
0: Comfortable.
2: Yeah, so my back.
0: Because otherwise, things good.
2: And I've been sucking everything in tight too.
0: Right, it's kind of like that, but it's
1: really.
0: I find it.
3: Sounds like a diaper.
2: No, it sounds like a diaper.
0: It's kind of like a diaper.
2: So my back's been hurting for about 3 weeks.
0: Right, you should try my tightening.
2: No. You know what? What works is suck at all your muscles in your core in.
0: Yes.
2: I think it's better.
0: It tightens itself. Yeah. It's underwear.
2: It's all about like that.
0: It's underwear and it tightens itself. It's fantastic.

0: Okay, go for it, man. 5 more minutes.
1: Electricity.
2: It all runs on electricity.
1: This guitar is out of tune. You guys have all been growing your face beard except for Chuck.
0: Oh, really?
1: Chuck's clean shaven.
0: Not quite.
1: Not quite. Yeah. I can't see.
0: Probably.
1: No, you just shave the right side.
0: I still

0: My boss, RC300 Loop Station, is just a traitor to me.
1: Boss, RC300 Loop Station is a traitor.
0: Oh my god, it's just like.
1: What's, can you explain what an RC300 Loop Station
0: is? It's the thing that keeps hissing, and it's just
1: RC300.
0: Like.
1: RC300?
0: Yeah, my boss, RC300.
1: Maybe it's the cord.
0: I have the best cords. The best.
1: The very best cords?
0: Oh my god. I bought new heavy duty, what is it? Shielded cords. Yeah. I actually bought two shielded cords.
1: And that made no difference.
0: No, it's a different problem this time.
1: Oh my gosh.
0: Maybe it's just kind of weird.
1: But you tried doing a sound check.
0: It sounded fine earlier. Something happened.
1: And then we went live and started testing and sounds fine. Listen, it goes with this flute.

the cops are out.

draw that gate clear. Just in time for another week of chancery. Mark is categorically scared. Just got mad with the guitar. And I'm gonna strum this straight.

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Every morning I wake up dying to live. I talk to my ancestors I follow in silence. Away, away, away, run from the noise. The noise is the craziness that travels through the veins of my people. Killing them on contact, raiding the spirits of those who shine. We must breathe. Breathe into those things that matter. Our children, our family, our future, our us, our we, our I, our we, our. They still kill our children. Bury them in no-name graves behind Alabama jails. They still kill our children, driving along small, nameless counties like Waller County and sundown states like Texas. They still kill our children with their knees embedded in their necks as the whole world would watch him smother, made to participate in his own nightmare. They still kill our children. Why they jog, loving and dreaming and jogging and loving and dreaming and jogging and loving and dreaming and in a world that is incapable of loving them back.

0: to the Active Imani, Voices of the African Diaspora, and we come to you with, hey, they still kill our children. We are talking about one of the younger brothers that was shot in a Chinese grocery store, and he walked after shooting a young man in his back. And I'm not naming names for a reason. I'm just giving you things that are going on. Two young white men in the same place that Austin, I'm using his name because he's white, was killed by what they call a young black thug, right? Whereas two white guys shot and killed cold-blooded a black man in the back of his head, claiming a drug deal had gone bad. There are no faces or names except for those two names I gave you.
1: Always the cowardness behind somebody back, yes, outnumbered with a gun, out, you
0: but
1: know,
0: they walked.
1: Out-armed.
0: They walked. Yeah. Those two white boys walked, and they put their brother in jail for 35 years. Mm-hmm. You want to talk about justice? It is about just us.
1: Yeah.
0: Has nothing to do with justice. It's just us. And we're tired of this shit. Whoops. Slipped there. But we're tired of it. And the thing is that it won't go unknown. This is it. This is where we tie the strings.
1: Yeah, we got to realize the importance to seeing these patterns, and our children are not recognizing these patterns. They'd rather look at these patterns as it relates to stuff on social media.
0: Oh, yeah.
1: And the inequity or the lying that is going on, but then because they don't have a foundation of talking to real human beings and doing research, they jump on issues of being lied to that don't have no foundation or nothing, and they just mad, which is natural for young people to show anger, to show discontent, especially in a society like this. It's just that we need to target the way that y'all had an opportunity to target it,
0: right,
1: toward the housing, towards the jobs, like that.
2: Well, you know, I heard today on the radio, I normally don't listen to the truth. I don't listen to WNOV or Christian radio.
0: Mm-hmm.
2: But today they were talking about the kids had the opportunity to go to this event called The Rage.
0: Mm-hmm.
2: And The Rage is when...
3: Is she down?
1: All right.
3: The blue mic.
1: You were talking about The Rage.
0: Thank you.
4: So The Rage is when you have the opportunity to go to this room where you can break everything in it.
0: Mm-hmm.
4: And they said when those kids left, after spending an hour in this room being able to break everything in it,
0: mm-hmm,
4: they said it looked like a hurricane went through.
0: Mm.
4: But the difference in the attitude and the way kids were carrying themselves as opposed to when they went in versus when they left,
0: mm-hmm,
4: was like a weight had been lifted off their shoulders. I want to share another thing too.
1: So are you as saying that they, because they was able to tear something up, they was more relaxed?
4: That's what they were saying on the radio show.
1: Oh, okay.
4: That I guess they relieved a lot of tension or anger that they had within themselves.
0: Was this an experiment, Deborah, or was this an actual event?
4: That was an actual event called The Rage.
0: What does that tell you?
4: Did they pay for it?
0: What does that tell you?
4: It tells you that what the reason why they did this on The Truth was because they said that it gave them a chance to let go of some of the rage and anger that they had pinned up inside.
0: What's fueling it?
1: Thank you.
4: What's fueling it is, yes, possibly what I hear. That's what I was going to share. When I go to, you know, the schools, kids are saying that they see the difference in how we're projected on the news. Kids see how they're treated differently than their non-color counterparts. Kids wonder, how are we allowing certain things to happen to them?
0: Are you talking about black children?
4: Yes.
0: That's what
4: children
0: I
4: of
0: for
4: color.
0: You to say. Is what, is,
4: yes.
0: Okay.
4: Why they're being depicted so differently,
0: mm-hmm,
4: and being shown in the media so differently. And those kids, when you talk to them, they really feel in, they feel that and they hear that.
1: It's meant for them to feel. It's meant for us to feel bad about ourselves.
4: Mm-hmm.
1: It's meant for us to not to look at words like nigga and monkey and Obama as negative words.
0: Yeah, but you know, you live in a culture. I can't say it deep enough. We live in a culture of death. And that's all it promotes. And it's a projection onto everybody else that is of the living world. You know, and I can't sit up here and tell you that you know, the core of Donald Trump is dead, but it certainly is not breathing. Because it produces nothing but what those kids were feeling in that place, which was the hate. And hate is a dying factor.
1: Yeah.
0: And it will destroy the planet, not just here, not Mississippi, not Alabama. It's going to destroy the planet. You know, I'm in a space right now where I'm looking at Ruto in Kenya, allowing them to put those chips in those babies' heads, and they know that those babies will die. I have sat there and I've watched film after film with these old rich white guys figuring out ways to kill black people through the food, through shots, through any number of things. And matter of fact, I should bring it and start playing it here.
4: You should. And
0: because
4: you know,
0: I'm tired of this.
4: I think you should, because no one really knows about that. And when you hear it, it's so shocking and scary. And then when I think about that second strain, I'm not sure what's the proper medical term to use, of Ebola.
0: Oh, Ebola, yeah.
4: Ebola.
0: Yeah, that's, you know, it's a strand.
4: Is that chemical warfare? What was that?
0: You know what? It didn't, you know, years ago when I was working in social services, the FBI came to talk to everybody, and the fool had the nerve to tell us a green monkey bit this dude.
4: A green monkey.
0: I got up and walked out because I said, I don't know who you talking to or who you think you're talking to.
1: He thought she was Dr. Sue.
0: I said, but you know, ignorance is not prevalent in this room other than what just fell out of your mouth. I said, this is an insult. These people have been living around that monkey the entire, you know, forever.
4: But it wasn't green.
0: Thank you. You know, and I'm just saying that it was, you know, it's just a species, but it was ignorant, because who do you tell a group of black people, yeah, they got bit by a green monkey and they all
1: died? And that's something that's very, but what you're talking about is part of the psychosis that is affecting us as adults. And really affecting our children.
4: Yeah, it is.
1: That you're taking advantage of the ignorance of people. Mm-hmm. That when a person is ignorant, you could actually push your ideals. If you're pushy,
0: you're projecting.
1: You can project your ideals on them, like you know what the hell you're talking about. And that's why I appreciate people fact checking me, and I tell people to research and double check.
4: Well, they should.
1: But that's what you should be doing, but most people don't. And so they hear somebody say something confidently, like, look at this, or what's going on,
0: Gates.
1: The FBI.
0: Look at Bill Gates.
1: That's right.
0: He's a eugenist. He wants to get rid of, first of all, black people are useless,
1: yes,
0: according to his little clique
1: that's
0: of people.
1: Right.
0: And that includes all of Donald Trump's minions, who they should have given that serum to first, right? But only thing I'm just saying is that we live in a world that are, you know, preachers of death, you know, culture of death and everything else. It's us that have to keep living and keep moving that stuff on the side. Grow your own food. You know, eat your own food. Get out of them fast food places, because they are putting things where we go.
4: Amen.
0: And, you know, all of a sudden, you know, you got prostate cancer, breast cancer, WAP cancer, hot cancer, all this crazy stuff, because we are engaging in somebody else's stuff, their culture.
1: And
0: don't belong to me.
4: You know, I went into Pick and Save today. I don't know how. I normally don't go there. I normally go to a further out Pick and Save.
0: Mm-hmm.
4: I went to the one at Capitol Court.
0: Okay.
4: Freezers busted when you're going through the checkout line. The potatoes, it took me going through almost to the bottom to find two decent potatoes.
0: You kidding?
4: The lettuce. I'm like, are you kidding me? Brown, wilted, not reduced. the freezer had meats in there. Some had color, some didn't. But even the ones without color, not reduced.
0: Even if it's reduced, the thing that I keep looking at over and over again, we don't have to patronize these people. You know, all these empty
4: but
0: lots.
4: But you do if you got to walk or you got to catch a bus.
0: All these different lots out here, we need to start turning them into food for ourselves. The thing I keep looking at, you know, I'm in my 70s. I've never seen what I see right now, and especially through this particular administration, if you want to call it that, is that we're living in dangerous times, and it's like, you know, it's like a monster that moves beneath you. You don't see him until you're dead.
1: Mm-hmm. Well, I mean, really, you tell it a lot more than any other president. This is what, to me, is unprecedented.
0: Yeah, he is telling me.
1: That when you listen to him, but other people just do it. And we find out later through open records and researchers what's being done. He's actually expressing things that presidents never tell us. And really what he's doing is he actually is articulating the way that they tried to train him to show that he remembers what he was told. So you hear when he gets to rambling, you can hear how somebody told him that he don't know nothing about Granite Rock. He was told, and he was like, "Mr. President, you need to understand this, this, and this." And so he recites the same thing. So it's actually, we're learning the same thing that he was taught as a president. Since he's the president, you need to know these things. But people keep saying he's dumb.
4: He's not dumb.
1: And that's not what's going on. The people keep saying that and not realizing that you wouldn't be able to do all the things you was doing if you didn't. Dumb means you don't use your intelligence. He's using a form of intelligence. It's not what our intelligence is. And like we were saying, you know, we have this promotion of society to focus on fear. You know, instead of the bucks being, you know, promoting the fact that a buck is a powerful animal, it's fear the deer.
0: You know what I'm saying?
1: Yeah, they just had a campaign, I think it went on sometime today or this week, you know, Fear MKE, you know, which is supposed to stand for Forget Everything and Run. Well, why would you make that an acronym? Because I walked down by the lakefront and all I seen was Fear MKE, Fear MKE. And I'm saying the problem with these people is they walking around in fear.
0: You know,
1: because
0: something.
1: They use fear to control people because
0: exactly.
1: You're ignorant. As I tell people, God or your creator don't, fear and God don't operate in the same space.
0: Well, you know, the promotion of fear is not unusual for, you know, this white America to want to put that on black folks. But we're not afraid of them, but they're afraid to come to us. The other thing I was going to tell you,
1: tradition.
0: There are black farmers that are out in Arizona and Colorado, and they are doing fine. And then all of a sudden, they're dealing with that. We'll burn your stuff down. We'll do this. We'll do that. What has to happen is that we need to read deeper than this concrete city.
1: Food Incorporated shows that where these major companies literally threaten people with gun violence, farmers.
0: There's one I'm thinking in particular. They have gotten their farm up and it's running nice and they are selling black product. And what has happened is that people have come across their property late at night, burning crosses, doing all kind of stuff. There's a small community in Arizona now, a black farmers community. And it's up far enough away from the city, but you have to make a special effort to go out there. And you know, there's the harassment's beginning to start there. And my whole thing is that we have some responsibility too. Even though they burn Tulsa, they can't burn if there's a whole lot to burn. We need to go back and visit our churches again. Because if they're going to be any kind of space that they're really serious about helping with people, we'll open our own supermarkets. We'll open our own medical centers. Because the things that we walk into every day for people to take care of us that we pay for is a nasty trap. We're walking in there and we're dying. We're taking medicine that does not cure. It's like a Band-Aid. It's a patch.
1: Drugs.
0: We have to be smarter and think harder.
1: Well, that's the beauty of what's going on the federal level. They need to speed up the process. They're actually cutting things off and making it where you're either going to perish for being ignorant and standing your ignorance, or you're going to use the God-given ability of putting a brain in your head to think of a solution with social media, and that's why they're planning on banning it in the House of Commons in Britain next year. They're banning the use of social media for 16 and younger. So when you talk about the rage, the reason people rage is they lose the white matter in their brain, the part of their brain that actually helps them figure out different things, to figure out, like you said right away, what was the source.
0: Yeah.
1: See, if you don't deal with the source of where you angry from, you're just going to be angry all the time, and they're going to have to rage all the time, which you see that with clown dancing with white folks, with the clown dance, where they were very violent and raping and attacking each other. When I was young, it was called slam dancing.
0: Oh, yeah.
1: You know, where they would have beer bottles and throw beer bottles on the ground and break them and
0: be dancing. That was your generation.
1: And all you doing is you just jump up in the air and you just ram into somebody else.
0: Oh, yeah.
1: You know, and that became fun. You know, where we were doing acrobatics and spinning and
0: break dancing.
1: You know, all the stuff, the break dancing. But I'm saying before break dancing, you had the dancing where we would pick each other up and spin around the head, the sister around our head the same way.
0: That was in when the people 40s were and 50s. Lending and stuff.
1: No, I'm talking about after the lending, because you had to, when you start doing Star Search and all of them, they start bringing those dance styles of pulling and swinging.
0: We used to bop.
1: Bopping was two,
0: but
1: then you would lift. When you do the bop, you would take the woman and you would have her close to you, and you would lift her up where her legs go up.
0: Wait a minute now. I ain't never bopped with nobody like that. Let me tell you.
1: You ain't did no bopping.
0: I can bop.
1: You can bop in.
0: I never had nobody throwing me around except for in my dance studio.
1: You don't throw around. You know, we have always had this pizzazz, you know, ra-da-da-da-da, you know, that final crescendo of performance in the things that we do. I wanted to say that we've talked about this on the show, of the history of like a Halloween, where Europeans were always afraid of their ancestors. So they created jack-o'-lanterns to scare away their ancestors, where in Africa, we honored our ancestors and we told them to come. We wanted them to come be with us. In your society, you want to keep them in the ground and run and hide and try to scare your ancestors away. And you have the psychopathic madness where you want to talk about founding fathers and founding people, but you really don't want to communicate with them. You don't want to embody their spirit except in what you believe they would do. You're not really saying, will your spirit truly come here and be amongst us?
0: Well,
1: I
0: think times are changing, and in the sense that a lot of the boogeyman stuff is over. And the thing is that people, were kept saying, where are the black people? Why aren't they out, you know, rioting and doing whatever? We've been there. So our thing becomes something different. And
1: do we even know what the boogeyman is, the newer
0: generation?
1: We
0: didn't know.
1: I mean, we know what the boogeyman is supposed to be representing. A scary character at night that you never could see. What I'm saying is always this tension when you're a child is with that shadow. That's what the white matter does. It allows you to see a shadow in your bedroom at night when you open your eyes and you're supposed to be asleep. And that shadow you see is just your clothes. It's not a person linked over.
0: Imagination at work.
1: Yeah, but I'm saying, but that imagination. You could have the imagination, but also it's the part of your brain that says you can imagine that and you can do it willfully, but it won't allow you just to go where that's a real person and you petrify.
0: But you know, when I think that when you live in a society where everything is a facade, or either the thing you used to see in the mountain, what do you call them?
1: Mirage. In the desert,
0: this culture,
1: not in the mountains, but in the desert.
0: It's built on that kind of foolishness.
1: Mirage.
0: And the thing is that I keep looking at is that if you really had a good look from whence you've come, it may scare the hell out of you. Because what you will find out is that you're going to find out brilliancy in all of it. But what you will not find is something that is made up. And to me, this culture is like, it's like a mirage. It's not, you know,
1: go
0: it's
1: look
0: not
1: at Quest
0: based
1: for Fire.
0: On anything. You
1: that's,
0: know,
1: what, that's what movie y'all need to be looking at.
0: This country came along
1: Europe.
0: And it killed the Native Americans. It wiped out every place the European has gone. He's wiped out the entire nation almost, except for us. And now they're figuring out other ways to do it.
1: Yeah, because they realize that we're going to outpopulate them in 2050.
0: I read that the other day, too, in another segment.
4: Minorities of a whole, don't.
1: No, as the continent of Africa is going to have the largest population on the planet Earth.
4: But I'm saying as...
1: greater than India and greater than China, billions of people.
4: Right, but I'm saying people of color as a whole...
1: They don't. And that's a whole nother. I'm saying they already outnumber Europeans, and that's why Dr. Francis Cress Wilson and other scholars talk about why we have racism, because they realized that everywhere they went, when they raped a woman, the baby would come out a person of color. Mm-hmm.
0: It's because it's a domineering gene.
1: And so that created racism, like, hey, we could be taking out the planet if we don't keep these people of color in check as soon as they got a navy and start to go places.
0: If you don't mix with melanin, what happens is that as the atmosphere gets hotter, you know, and that's why people right now are trying out this thing called, it's peptides, you know, because I saw a guy with blue eyes and he was purple. Because he had been taking injections, it was collagen peptides, and he was taking injections. And this is a recent article, it's been traveling around. And the thing is that, you know, nobody wants to see another culture killed or demolished other than the European. And that's unfortunate. And right now, I am upset because what happens is that they want to keep Africa as a bunch of little bitty countries, because if it ever really did come together with all the resources and all the things that surround that particular atmosphere, the people are afraid that they will be treated the way they treated Africans. But see, that's not our nature.
1: Never our nature to revenge. We are the seed people. We are the mother fathers of civilization. That is not in our spirit to mistreat as a whole. Don't confuse individual actors, you know, even dealing with the slavers, you know, grabbing people. And people are like, well, in Africa, they would. Well, you're talking about specific individuals, communities. You're not looking at generations and generations. And it wasn't chattel, which is meaning that no matter what you own, you still gonna own this human being or this person. Nobody can take that away from you. And that's what Europeans created, the chattel enslavement process, which was different than indentured servitude or servitude, where you can be in the continent of Africa and your children would not be enslaved. They didn't have such a system.
0: Well,
1: they had a system
0: didn't have
1: where
0: jails either, did they?
1: That tells you a lot when you don't have jails and insane asylums or elderly care facilities.
0: Well, you know, the thing that's so different to me is that common sense, you know, owning another human being, not your pet, okay? Owning another human being is sick within itself, but it's the nature of, I'm going to dominate you, I'm going to have you do this, I'm going to have you be as dumb as I am, because you'd have to be pretty dumb not to explore the mind of someone else. And I look at those things and I say to myself, I don't know what it's going to take to heal this nation that we live in. But what I do know is that as long as you got those old minds with those old habits, and they will die off. One way or the other, because we will not stand for this foolishness anymore. The other thing I kept looking at was that the two incidents that I was talking about earlier about the young black males and the state and state would have justice, whatever it was. It wasn't for just us. Okay. Mm-hmm. But it was less than a week or so when those two white guys that did that bad drug deal as teenagers shot that black man that was coming to get some drugs. He was shot in the back of his head. And one guy got 4 months and the other guy got, I think, 4 years, and they walked. One walked and the other one got 4 months or 4 years, whatever it was. I have to go back and look at it. But anyways, I sent it to you yesterday. The thing that I keep looking at is that we should stop looking for this justice system to be right by us, because it's not built for us.
1: And we got to stop being hyped on, I'm forgetting my sister's name, representative, this attorney, this powerful. We need to be pushing that we get more people to get interest if you're interested in the Jasmine Crockett.
0: Oh, Jasmine.
1: Yes.
0: Summer Lee is bad too.
1: But I'm saying that Pump Up being like them by getting a law degree so we can have more people form firms and things of that nature instead of just hyping up. That's one of the things we have to look at. When you talked about owning other people, you know, one of the things, and I think we've talked about this as well, is how

0: in these Jews because they are the barriers of the media, and they have been choking us out ever since we have stepped foot on this planet. And then they owned us.
1: Oh, without a doubt.
0: Oh, they owned us. People don't talk about that because they tell you about the Holocaust first. But let me tell you about what you did down south. And then we can talk. We can talk what you're doing in Africa. Then we can talk. But all of that, oh, you know, the Holocaust, how long did it last?
1: People don't want you to compare the numbers. But when you compare the, if the Holocaust is bad, why is it bad? Because you're talking about millions of people.
0: Well,
1: so
0: wasn't
1: you talking about tens of millions or hundreds of millions of people? Now
0: to Gaza.
1: What?
0: We're going to come back on this one.
2: You know, I like when we mentioned the leaders of Jasmine Crockett and the other young lady.
0: Summerlee
2: that you mentioned. But we need our own. Everybody needs.
1: Yes, that's what I'm saying.
2: A version of a Jasmine Crockett or
1: yeah.
0: Oh, we got it, though.
2: And have those multiple heads. Then there's. It's like no matter whose head you cut off,
0: right.
2: There's another one.
0: But
2: still
0: see, you're also dealing with a flawed, legal system. So I don't care how bad folks are, including Crump that stepped up in there. Business goes on as usual until we disrupt it. Let's go to this break.
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0: they have in We Locked In Milwaukee, MKE, Juneteenth. It's for youth ages 13 to 17. The time you can begin checking in is at 4 p.m. and you'll be there until 8 a.m. They're having potential guest lists. It's Big Frank, Mount Twins, Steve Dasternator, Bang Bo Z Zebra, Blank Shift, I think is how you pronounce it, Hype House, and Press Play Podcast. Mm-hmm. They'll be doing programming, having free haircuts, midnight performances, hot meals, activities. Now, I don't know what this is, 3VS3 tourney. Mm-hmm. Paint and sip, karaoke, dance contest, gaming, mobile studio, 3 a.m. to 6 a.m. general programming, and then from 6 a.m. to 8 a.m. pickup and cleanup.
1: Could you give the name of that again, too, for us, please?
0: We Locked In MKE Juneteenth. They can start signing up the day of Juneteenth, and at 4 p.m. is when the activities begin.
2: Wow. So can old people like me go?
0: No, ages 13 to 17.
2: Woman.
3: By spirit. Uh-oh. We gotta be like, what do you identify with?
2: Identify. I'm 17.
3: That is.
2: When
3: so
2: I'm 17.
3: If you feel and you identify with a young spirit on the day after June 19th, mm-hmm. on the June 20th Saturday, mm-hmm. We're going to have the Lincoln Creek Bike and Hike. Ooh. At 10 a.m. to noon. Meet mm-hmm. at Lincoln Park, Green Bay Avenue parking lot. Ride to McGovern Park for a gathering, you
2: wow.
3: know, which is one of our great brothers and artists who's leading the ride. It'll be his birth date celebration as
2: Uh-oh.
3: Well. So it's a party.
2: It's
3: going to bike and party, Lincoln Creek Bike and Hike. Yes,

0: this Saturday, June 20th.
1: What time?
0: 10 a.m. to noon. Okay. Meet at Lincoln Park at Green Bay Avenue parking lot.
1: And there's another
0: and the ride
1: one.
0: Would be to McGovern.
1: And that's the 19th?
0: No, that's the 20th.
1: The 20th, okay.
0: The day after June 10th.
1: They're extending their festivities this year because they also have the Gospel Fest on Saturday, June 20th, and that's Community Enterprise will be hosting the third annual Gospel Fest in honor of Juneteenth at 2 on Saturday, June 27th, at Richard Malowski Community Park at 2200 West Bender Road in Glendale. The festival will have vendors, food, live music, festivities, and so on. I do not have the program for it, but it sounds like nice. And then there's also a photo walk. There's a photo walk. It's on Friday, June 19th. Runs through June 19th, rather. So I assume that it's happening right now. But as photographers of all skill levels are welcome to join. Gaining visuals in a walkthrough, a festival, snap memory photos. 10 photographers will be selected to capture photos during Juneteenth-related festivities at Summerfest on June 18th and receive special access. The festival and parade participants should meet the Peace Park meet at the Peace Park and Garden at 464 West Locust from 9 to 1, June 19th. The event lasts for 2 hours. Feel free to bring personal cameras, phone, or film. Register and find more information at, I guess, what was the name of it? Gaining Visuals. And they didn't give me a phone number. That's not so cool.
2: Wow.
1: Yeah.
2: I got one more.
1: Okay.
2: Hope. Registration is open. September the 29th to October the 2nd is the event. Journey to the Light Ministries is excited to announce the date of our next Hope Retreat.
1: Mm-hmm.
2: This is an all-expense-paid retreat at Camp American Legion, located in Lake Tomahawk, Wisconsin. 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
1: The Democratic Socialists of America, they're coming up. They're fighting to eliminate We Energies, and I'm with them on that, okay? But they have it says, please join us on a hearing Wednesday, June 24th from 8:30 to 12. And what it is that they're going to be in this hearing with We Energies. And they're also going to be dealing with this data center because I saw it on the agenda. And the thing to do is to, let me see, did they do it too? I don't have a phone number. Jesus. Check the, hold on. Nope, didn't send a phone number with it. So we got a little bit of a problem. Go to your Democratic Socialists of America and look on their website because I for sure did not get a phone number with that. And I'm sorry, tell my audience I'm sorry. But I think we should invest in that because We Energies has done us a lot of damage. And if we can replace them with the people's, you know, services or whatever, we'd be a lot healthier because they're going to look out for all the things that normally will kill you, that energy, We Energies handed to us. All right, now.
2: And I just got one last one.
1: Okay.
2: Summerfest Military and First Responder Appreciation Day. That is Saturday, June the 27th, 12 p.m. to 6 p.m. Mm. They all get into Summerfest free.
1: Okay. Okay. Mm. Well, you know something? We were talking earlier about Juneteenth and where it should be living.
2: Mm-hmm.
1: And, you know, I personally have a problem with it living at Summerfest.
0: Absolutely.
1: At night because it becomes something material and commercial. And the thing I keep looking at is that we don't need a bigger venue. We got plenty of streets.
0: It's not a bigger venue. It's a venue to feed into the fear of older individuals that say, I don't want to be around all these children, instead of them taking their responsibility,
1: mm-hmm,
0: and say, I'm going to make sure that these young people was guided right.
1: Yeah.
0: They're saying, they ain't my children. I don't got nothing to do with them. They'll kill you.
1: So are they referring to
0: having you think
1: violence?
0: You won't get killed at
1: Summerfest? Are they talking about violence?
0: When I think that they're talking, when I talk to these individuals. Mm-hmm. But when I hear the complaints and when you see the manufacturing of the police department and others pushing mm-hmm. to remove, because that's something that is I've talked about over and over again, mm-hmm. is how they try to remove the people off the streets.
1: At
0: Summerfest, they never send the police through right. and move people.
1: That's right.
0: Because them drunk white people will whoop the police butt.
2: Well, they lose business,
0: too. And if you think I'm lying, you try it, and they will lose business, but they will take the police and run a line, and Northcott would claim that, oh, we community, we're going to run a line and move these people out of here, when they believe that's addressing the problem. But the issue is, the problem is having something for the young people that focus on something that they could be down with, not just what they like. Mm-hmm. Some stuff that they don't know what they like. They got to be led, like we talk about with you and your activism mm-hmm. of, what are the issues that you can put your energy in to do better jobs, et cetera, activities? The same way they have activities here on Center Street.
1: Right.
0: I think a couple years ago they had a moped race. I was like, how in the world they get to race mopeds in an empty lot? What insurance? What ride are they? I'm finding out they're not even doing insurance. How are they having big wheel races for adults? And how are they having dodgeball, all these type of things would get young people to be active? They have it for the white side of town without having the legal ramification. A mm-hmm. skateboard park.
1: I know.
0: You know, all these things that create harm or can create harm and liability, it can happen for white events. But for Northcott, they scared, oh, we're going to be sued. Oh, this is going to happen to
1: us. You know what? Well, some of that has
2: a big difference as far as liability and coverage.
1: But a lot of that,
0: they're
1: too.
0: Not covering. That's what I'm saying. They're not getting insurance. They're just allowing people to do these things.
1: Wait a minute.
0: Because I'm asking them. I asked, who's the organizer of this?
1: Yeah, who's facilitating?
0: This piece. Who's your insurance provider? If you get hurt skateboarding, dodgeball. I'm saying right here on Center Street, mm-hmm. Center Street Days.
1: Yeah. Mm-hmm.
0: On Burlock, mm-hmm. on Locust Street Day, mm-hmm. on North Avenue on the east side. All of those events have activities for childhood adults. And we don't have any activity. Mm-hmm. I'm saying adults mm-hmm. playing.
1: Young adults. You know, just for presenting.
0: Playing volleyball.
1: I've always had to get insurance for events, no matter where I've been, on any of the community.
0: I got that, but I've asked. They're not
1: doing that. You need insurance.
0: I just want to say. But if you're going to be attacked, they're not being attacked.
2: You guys, we got one more person I forgot to mention. Milwaukee Public Library Reentry Summit. The MPL Reentry Summit connects justice-impacted individuals with their families or friends with the community. This is July the 18th, 10 to 2 a.m., and they list a slew of resources here from housing, employment, child care, even health care. So, we'll announce that again. We got
1: there's
2: time.
1: One more thing that has to happen. On the 27th, there is a debate at North Division.
2: But you
1: need to get in contact with Walnut Way or whatever it is, because we've been announcing it, so you can attend. And I think it's the morning hours. I think I took that out of my phone.
2: Yeah, I think it is in the morning.
1: Yes, but you need to get in contact with Walnut Way and let them know that you're going to be there, because this is important. And that whole piece of a process of elimination is probably going to happen there. Once you start hearing people ideas for the city, you'll probably hear it, and you'll make start narrowing it down.
0: Talking about for the state.
1: No, this is for the government. You know, governor's job.
0: Yeah, the state governor. Yeah. You said the mm-hmm. city.
1: Yes. Yeah.
0: Gotcha.
1: That's going to be all interesting. Mm-hmm. And I think that we need to use that ear. We need to use that ear. And then the people that if there's anybody up for the council or anything else, we need to start really taking a look at finding people that have the courage to stand up for our needs.
0: But we're lacking the organization. We think we got to go after people. This is a whole clown show joke. That mm-hmm. is so many people. Mm-hmm. Instead of people saying, hey, you have a better chance of winning, I'm going to support your team. Mm-hmm. And when you win, I get a job.
1: Right.
0: And then if I don't like what you're doing, I could then say I had experience because I was in this campaign, mm-hmm. and I see I can do it better. Or you can like it and go into some other areas in government to make some changes. Mm-hmm. This whole thing is a joke. Mm-hmm. It's a joke to have so many people running during a time that people claiming that the Republicans got an idiot in office, but y'all got a dozen people running, knowing that it's going to split the vote when you have how many Republicans running?
1: I think it's one or two.
0: Yes. So you have a handful that's running. You got all the Democrats going to be splitting their vote of these knuckleheads. And I'm saying they knuckleheads because they refuse to work together.
2: What gets me is how now they're able to talk about the issues. How are you able to speak
0: but
2: so
0: yet talking,
2: so
0: you refuse
2: knowledgeable
0: to work about, together?
2: Right, I agree with that. But my thing is, if you are so knowledgeable about the existing issues and you've been in office, why haven't you been addressing those
0: That's
2: issues
0: right.
2: and vocalizing these issues
0: That's right.
2: before this point?
0: That's right.
2: If you're such an activist for the people, where has your voice been all this time?
0: What I was about to say after your announcement, every time I hear these organizations be talking about we got resources, I'm saying F y'all, because when people actually have something people want, it'd be lines around the block. FEMA came and they just said, we just need your name, a little bit of information, and they was giving out checks and really gave out checks, it was lines around the block. So if you really have resources, it would show, because you will have so many people running you down. Faking. You advertising something. You don't have the organizational skills to really let people know that this is something valuable to them.
1: Well,
0: so you just putting it out there saying we got resources. No, you don't. Well, because you will have a line. Every time I've seen lines is when they make it so easy for people to get access
2: right.
0: to something they need.
2: Right.
0: If you say it's free food, free book bags,
2: right.
0: free whatever,
2: right.
0: it's going to be packed.
2: Yes.
0: So then you do what? You get rules now that you got to put, you got to fill out something and you got to stay for the whole boring jack event,
2: right,
0: and then get the book bag of free stuff afterwards.
1: Yeah.
0: You know, they got all these scams around. So if you don't have people coming, that's on you. And that's why I'm speaking to y'all. If you have a problem with getting people, that's something with you. It's not something wrong with the people, because you're the person that's supposed to be organizing, putting flyers together, doing promotions and all of this stuff,
2: right,
0: and accessing money.
1: But you know, a lot of that to
2: a lot
1: me
2: of times
1: is
2: they just
1: when,
2: be getting that information so they can just
0: filter money to themselves.
2: Exactly.
1: But some, you know,
0: and say, "Well, we had it; they just didn't come."
2: Or that, or you pretend that they did, and since they got your contact, all the information.
1: Well, you know, a lot of it's window dressing. Because I remember when, you know, even back to school days had some substance. Because you had people that was coming on with it. I know when we were coming up, our back to school days did not have stuff like backpacks and stuff like that. We got copies of Malcolm and we got copies of speeches from Martin Luther King. We got a whole bunch of stuff. But then you had a different group of people that were facilitating, you know, people that were conscious, and it was during our movement period
2: and
1: that
2: were
1: they
2: uplifting.
1: Were handing out knowledge.
0: That's right. And people right. wanted to. Even though we say, oh, people don't want to hear that, they don't want to hear it from you, because you don't have knowledge. I found nobody that didn't want to hear what a brother was said or something.
1: Right,
0: said,
1: we were glued.
0: They really care about the person they're speaking to.
2: Right.
0: People can tell you just talk and you ain't really about nothing. Another example of where you see a large population, you don't have to do a whole bunch of advertisement, is on attendance day at MPS.
1: On the third week of Thursday.
0: They be giving out pizza and gifts.
1: That's
0: and
1: right.
0: And so those parents say, child, you're going to make sure you get there
1: on
0: so you
1: that
0: can
1: day.
0: Get the gifts. And the, because when you actually are doing something that people want, people are going to come.
2: Yeah,
1: but,
2: come.
1: But that's for the count.
2: Yeah,
0: I know.
1: See, I used to be administrator. That is for the count.
0: But what I'm saying, it doesn't matter what it is.
1: Yeah, I know.
0: People come.
2: They know what to do to pull you in.
1: You That's right.
2: If they really want you.
0: Because they want you. And I'm saying, when you really don't want somebody, you'll say, we got all these resources. And they really not. They're hurdles they prevent people from getting true access.
2: Right, right.
1: You know,
2: and even though they may have actually received funding for it.
0: Yeah.
1: Yeah.
2: But you're right. They put hurdles so you don't actually
0: you
2: get it.
0: You got to be at the meeting and all of this stuff. Well,
1: there's something I'm going to send out right now. We're gonna get Ramona well.
2: Mm-hmm.
1: Hey, Ramona, I hope you're feeling better.
0: Be well.
1: Yeah,
2: be well, Ramona.
1: We're doing tour, right? But anyways, yeah, she was a little bit under the weather. But
0: You started with speaking with Juneteenth, and
1: right.
0: I agree we need to get that because that's coming up this week, and we'll be speaking to the aftermath.
1: Uh-huh.
2: I'm excited, everybody. This is my first year. I'm in the parade.
1: But, you know, I hope that it's a situation where, oh, you in the parade. We're going to go and shake her tree. But, you know, really, really, I think that they always do give you, a good overview of what Juneteenth is about.
2: Yeah, duh,
1: but
2: they do.
1: It, you know, it's jovial for deeper. Us, but on the other hand, it's very, very sad because that's stolen labor that they had for that whole year or whatever.
0: It's not just stolen labor, but something I say that we really need to think about.
1: Right.
0: Is that enslaved African people was not dumb.
1: No.
2: No.
0: They've been living with these slavers, knowing what these slavers in Galveston, Texas is about.
1: Right.
0: They knew that Galveston, Texas slavers lost.
1: Mm-hmm. Mm-hmm.
0: So what the hell are you celebrating?
1: Mm-hmm.
0: Because if they would have won, they would have been so happy. They would have been making them apple pies and lemonade, having enslaved people have all type of ticker tape parades and celebration that Galveston
1: actually,
0: Southern slavers
1: they
0: won.
1: Do. Believe it or not, if you go down to Texas during Juneteenth, it's
0: I'm not talking about.
1: Wait, let me just say this. It's celebrated right now differently than here. It's in people's homes. You know, there are communities that go around from one to the other. It's almost like when people get ready for the Mardi Gras.
2: Mm-hmm.
1: They say it's just a parade, but it's not.
0: That's
1: it's
0: correct.
1: A whole process.
0: Cultural.
1: And in Texas, it's a whole process.
0: And what I'm
1: it goes for a couple weeks.
0: And
1: it goes
0: really?
1: For a day.
0: But I'm taking
1: no, really. All those festivities.
2: I'm going to look that up.
1: Yeah.
2: I didn't realize that.
1: Yeah.
0: What's my person from the Twilight Zone?
1: Uh-huh.
0: The host. Yeah, I wanted
2: I was
0: to
2: just
0: go back
2: to do it too.
0: I wanted to go back in time to think about the time period.
1: Mm-hmm.
0: The president gave emancipation, saying that everybody was free.
1: Mm-hmm.
0: That was in states of rebellion, and the states that wasn't rebellion can have enslaved Africans. So how is that emancipated?
1: Well, freedom was never free.
0: But I'm saying, how did Lincoln be the great emancipator if he supported the enslavement of African people, but nobody that was against him? If you was down with him, you can have enslaved people. Mm-hmm. If you wasn't, then you can't. That's a strategy. It was illegal because it was just an executive order in which the president, being the executor over the military, can inform the military what to do with enslaved people, which they called as contraband,
1: mm-hmm.
0: which is basically property.
1: Right.
0: That they can confiscate the property of the slavers within the rebellious South.
2: So what are you
0: so
2: saying?
0: What I'm
2: that
0: saying is, what are we really thinking about emancipation
1: mm-hmm.
0: when Congress made a decision 2 years later.
2: I think the beauty of Juneteenth is that we made
0: oh,
2: it
0: I ain't
2: our
0: got to
2: own.
0: The beauty.
2: We made it our reflect. Own. I mean, even with this example of Juneteenth for the youth, the lock-in,
1: oh,
2: you
1: yeah.
2: know, we're making it our own. And that's the beauty of it. And what I would love is that we're not consulting gatekeepers on how it should be done.
0: What about Bader?
2: What about Bader?
0: That's the gatekeeper. Because they telling you, you have to be right there in the middle of the parade route so you can see they building in the background. That's what a gatekeeper is where they gate is their building and their structure. So I'm telling you, they are gatekeeping, but it is a beauty because we're beautiful as a people. So anytime you start getting tens of thousands of us together, it's going to be beauty. So that's what I said. I wasn't speaking of the beauty, but I'm saying anytime you get 10,000, 20,000 black people together, you're going to absolutely see beauty and working together. You're going to see camaraderie. You're going to see all of those positive things.
2: Well,
0: of people, organizers.
2: I'm sure Bader
0: together.
2: Didn't come up with we locked in MKE Juneteenth.
1: What Deborah was saying is that you take a situation that is the overall happening may not have been positive.
0: Oh yeah,
1: but
0: we
1: take
0: stuff all
1: take
0: the time.
1: That take that situation and you make it work for us.
2: Exactly.
1: And, you know, I think that's what that's about. But I understand what you're saying, too.
0: Nigga,
1: I understand both
0: that's
1: of y'all.
0: What we, yeah. That's what we done with the etymology of the word nigga, is that we taking that without understanding the true history, that it wasn't negative, and then it became negative because white people seen it as negative, and then a certain population of us started using it. And saying even whatever you say is negative is something we need to take on. And I understand that is a tool. And we talked about France Fanon. It's a tool of the oppressed.
1: Wearing a mask.
0: Is wearing a mask that we take on these characteristics of the oppressor. But at the same time, when we take that on, we take it on and then we decorate it in our flavor. So when I just went to a wonderful program about African-American women hair, American African women hair, and they talked about something that I didn't even never think about, is how the head wraps were enforced.
1: Right, because they didn't
0: want
1: black women's hair to be shown.
0: To be shown, and one of the things I had to point out to the group is that it had nothing to do with black women. It had something to do with white men.
1: No, it had to do with white women. They were, making you close it up.
0: No, white men would say that these black women is bewitching me. That's why I'm having sex raping them. And so white women, in their jealousy, supported that notion. But it was a white man issue where enslaved African women used to have to cover their, wrap their hair. And so those that was free, it wasn't just for enslaved African, it was Africans in general. So even free African women within the colonies had to wrap their hair.
1: Well, there's a whole,
0: but they added their own implements and designs.
1: There's a whole history on that, because even the Russians, they got to the place, you know, those where the Moors had their hair up, and when they all through Europe, and our hair stands up naturally.
0: What I'm saying, if you,
1: it's a history.
0: The history
1: beautiful
0: is
1: too.
0: Difference when you create an artistic style for your own community and culture through self-determination, and when white men say these African enslaved women is keep bewitching me, that's why I'm having sex with them, I'm raping them, and then you making a rule requiring that all African women, including the slave women, have to wear something, is totally different, and it's messed up our ability to go into our traditional styles and connect our hair to nature, etc., by covering up stuff the same way they do in Arab countries where women have to cover up because the men, the Arab men, can't control themselves.
2: But the black, woman today isn't having that issue.
0: I understand today. I'm going back because, you know, the spelling bee just happened a couple weeks ago where everybody was looking at the playoffs.
2: I was watching the spelling bee. Gary, and
0: what's
2: I was.
0: What's the origin of it? So I'm looking at the origin of where people wore clothes to form a function, usually with weather or something of that nature. And if weather wasn't the issue, you was butt naked, male or female. And then when weather became an issue, then you might put on clothes in the Sahara Desert, because it turns out that we have layers of clothes that allows you to weep,
1: take off,
0: sweat,
1: as you come down the hill,
0: and allow a little bit of air. So that serves a purpose. I ain't talking about the hijab and other stuff that people try to give rationales for. That's their particular religious beliefs. But I'm saying historically, that's what happened, is that the men can control themselves. And they begin attacking the women. And so they had to create a system to where we're going to put something on the women instead of doing what you just mentioned. What is the source? The source is not putting something on women. It's something to get the men to behave right and respect those wombs that they came out of.
2: It all boils down to eating that apple.
0: And not knowing the stories of those other people. There was that when Cain killed Abel, what was the other people? See, they don't talk about the other people had to be seated by who? A black woman. That if he's supposed to go to other parts of the world, and it was supposed to be this Cain and Abel, he killed his brother, then where do other kids come from?
1: Yeah.
0: That come from other women. So I'm saying that it come from that tree of knowing good and evil.
1: Well, like, you know, this is what we're going to do.
2: Eating that apple.
1: This is what we're going to do. We'll be back next Wednesday. We will find out what the aftermath of Juneteenth was, what happened, what went on, how did it go. Joy.
2: Yes,
1: yeah, we're
2: going
1: to check it out. But the other thing is that we make some of these events. I'm going to try to. How did I say? I done had a broke foot, broke finger, broke mind, honey. So I'm going to try to get to some of these events. It's just, I need to eyeball it because I ain't been out in so long.
2: There's a lot of events.
1: Yeah.
0: And don't forget about the event of fighting for your property tax assessment for all of you people that objected. It is help out here. You need to seek it. You need to read the manual, as I said, chapter 5 first. But don't give up the fight. The
1: right.
0: Board of Review is understanding. I just was at a hearing where they understanding that the assessors ain't doing right.
1: Okay.
2: About dang time.
1: Hey,
2: Ashe. Ashe. Thank you.
3: And please hear us. Hear us when we cry. And smile down.
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This is the Michael Graham Show, Sports Plus. I am Michael Graham, your host. I am also known as Lasana Mohamed Abdiel. The Michael Graham Show, Sports Plus, is brought to you by Sports International. Today is Thursday, June 18th, 2026. And here's what's going on in the world of sports and beyond. But remember, first and foremost, I report sports news and I don't make it. That just in case somebody listening have a discrepancy with the report. We generally start out with breaking news. However, we have no breaking news. So I'm going to go into another portion of the show. And that is this. I have a special announcement to make. And as well as a promo. And that is this. Character artist Cindy Berglund will be at Summerfest from June 18th to July 4th. She can be found on the South Market area of the Summerfest grounds. So again, character artist Cindy Berglund will be at Summerfest from July 18th to July 4th. She can be found at the South Market on the Summerfest ground. Now, I have to tell you about Cindy. Cindy can draw a wide variety of things, people, places, and things. You name it, Cindy can do it. She's done some artwork for me. She's done artwork for a wide variety of people. So she is one of the best artists that I've known doing this type of art. So again, if you go down to Summerfest, make sure you go and check Cindy out and give her some business and just tell her what you want. Just tell her what you want. She can do it. Okay, moving on. The NBA championship was played, and I have the results of the NBA championship that was played between the New York Knicks and the San Antonio Spurs, and this is what I have. On Saturday, June 13th, the Spurs, on Saturday, June 13th, the Knicks beat the Spurs 94-90 in Texas in Game 5 to win the best of seven-game series, 4-1, to win the 2026 NBA championship. My fault, got a little tongue-tied. Game MVP was Jalen Brunson. He led all scores with 45 points. This is the Knicks' third NBA championship. The first was won in 1970, and then the second was in 1972. And now this current one now is in 2026. There's a long gap there. They made it to the NBA Finals, however, in 1994. They lost to the Houston Rockets, and they made it in 1999. And lost to the Spurs in 1999. But they avenged that loss with this by winning the championship, beating the Spurs. So congratulations to the Knicks. I feel good being a New Yorker. And besides, this broadcast is coming from you live from NYC. The parade was today. Got a lot to talk about regarding that. A little bit on that later. But anyway, again, the New York Knicks defeated the San Antonio Spurs on Thursday. My fault, Saturday, June 13th. 94-90 in 5 games to win the 2026 NBA championships, and they beat them 4-1. So congrats to my Knicks. The Knicks, go Knicks! Anyway, moving on. Let's get you all caught up with the Brewers. Here's your Brewers update. Tuesday, June 16th, Brewers 2, Guardians 1. Wednesday, June 17th, Brewers 9, Guardians 4. And Thursday, which is today, June 18th, Brewers 4 and Guardians 2. Next up, all games was played in Milwaukee. Next up, the Brewers play the Braves in the 3-game series this weekend, June 20th, June 21st, and Sunday, June 22nd in Georgia. The Brewers are currently in first place in the National League Central with a record of 45-26. Okay, moving on. These are the events, sporting events that's taking place in the month of June. And this is what I call your June sports calendar. And this is what I have. The Stanley Cup took place from June 2nd to June 1st. June 2nd to June 17th. And the end result of that was this. The Hurricane beat the Knights 3-0 to win the 2026 Stanley Cup in 4 games. So congrats to them. They won the 2026 Stanley Cup Championship. So, again, the Hurricane beat the Knights 3-0 to win the 2026 Stanley Cup Championship in professional hockey. So, congrats to the Hurricane. Okay, next on the calendar, June's calendar, is the French Open, which was played from May 18th to June 7th.
NBA championships, which was just completed from June 13th to June 19th. The NBA draft is coming up in a couple days. That will be on June 23rd. The U.S. Open Golf Tournament is going to be starting. It starts today. U.S. Open Golf Championship will start June. That will run from June 18th to June 21st. And then, of course, Wimbledon, the Big W, that will begin on June 29th, and that will run through, go through July 12th. And, of course, the World Cup is taking place right now. I did a special report on the World Cup, and I'll be updating you on the World Cup as it goes along. But anyway, the World Cup, which is international soccer, of course, the championship for the best soccer team in the world, that is. The World Cup is taking place right now. It started on June 11th, and it will go to July 19th. And, of course, a big sporting event in Milwaukee is the Great Downer Street Bike Race, or the Downer Street Bike Race. The Downer Street Bike Race takes place on the east side, and that will take place on Saturday, June 27. Okay, last but definitely not least, I think the most important day in the month of June, and it's a non-sporting event, and that is Father's Day. So make sure that you show your father some love, some respect, and make sure that you show your father that you appreciate him. That is all the good fathers. Now, I'm talking about you bad ones out there, just the good fathers. So make sure you show your father, let him know that you love him, let him know that you respect him, and let your father know that you appreciate him. Okay, moving on. Sticking with the New York Knicks theme, particularly since the Knicks have won the most recent NBA championship, and sticking with that theme, I thought it would be appropriate to talk about and do a special report in the player profile on two things. When I talk about sports things on my show, I talk about people, places, and things. And what I'm going to do now is I'm going to do a player profile on what most people consider, or the general consensus, best Knick player of all time. If not that, the most popular Knick player of all time, and that is Walt Clyde Frazier. So this is a player profile on the former great Knick player, Walt Clyde Frazier. Here we go. Walt Clyde Frazier was born on March 29th, 1945, in Atlanta, Georgia. The high school he attended was David T. Howard. The college he attended was Southern Illinois University. The school's nickname is Salukis. I don't know what the hell a Saluki is, but anyway, that's the school's nickname. He attended Southern University from 1963 to 1967. Walt Frazier's height is 6 feet 4 inches tall, and he weighs 200 pounds. So again, his height and weight, 6'4", 200. Position that he plays is off guard, but he also can play point guard as well. So really a combo guard, but more so off guard. Draft year and position and status is this. He was drafted in the 1967 draft in the first round, and he was the fifth player chosen by the Knicks. Professional NBA teams that he played with. He played with the New York Knicks from 1967 to 1977, which is 10 years. And he played with the Cavaliers from 1977 to 1979. Championships he won was one. He won the NIT championship in 1967. And by the way, they beat Marquette University. And George Thompson was on that team, and I remember seeing that game. So again, Clyde Frazier won an NIT championship in college by defeating Marquette University, beating Marquette in 1967. Championships won in the NBA, which is two, both with the New York Knicks. In 1970 and 73. The number that Clyde Frazier wore was number 10. Moving on. These are some of the awards and achievements that he acquired over the period of his career and over the course of his career, and that is this. He's a 7-time NBA All-Star. He was an NBA All-Star Most Valuable Player in 1975. He's a 7-time NBA All-Defensive First Team, NBA All-Rookie First Team, NBA 50th and 75th Anniversary Team. So he's one of the top 50 players. When they chose the 50 greatest players in the NBA, the top 50, he was one of the 50. So
NBA 50 and 75th anniversary team. And his number number 52 that he wore in college by Southern Illinois was retired. His number is number 10 that he wore for the Knicks. That number is also retired. His nickname is Clyde, and he got the name because he wore these clothes and wide brim hats, like the movie character Bonnie and Clyde, like Clyde wore. So that's how he got the name Clyde. His teammate Nate Bowman named him Clyde, and so everybody started calling him Clyde. So that's what they call him. You rarely hear people say Walt Frazier. They call him Clyde Frazier, and that's his nickname, Clyde. Clyde Frazier. Clyde Frazier is mostly known for his wearing his flashy clothes, hence the name. He got all those, you know, that's how he got the name, by his clothing. So anyway, but he's most known for his, also known for his flashy clothes that he wear. So you should look him up sometime and see all those outfits he got on. They're very colorful. Woo! Sometimes so colorful hurt your eyes. Anyway, career stats is this. He ended up scoring a career high of 15,581 points. Assists, he had 5,040. Rebounds, he had 4,830. And Clyde Frazier was inducted into the Basketball Hall of Fame in 1987. So that is a player profile on the great Clyde Frazier. And Clyde Frazier is considered to be, or the general consensus, greatest Knick player of all time. Now, mind you, there are some other great Knick players, but Clyde is primarily considered to be the greatest Knick player of all time, and I do concur and agree 100%. Okay, moving on. Sticking with the New York Knick theme, I'm going to do a special report on the great Madison Square Garden, mecca of sports, or mecca of all indoor sports. Okay, so this is a special report on the great Madison Square Garden, home of the Knicks and home with some other people, too. Here's what I got. Madison Square Garden, when? Madison Square Garden was constructed, at least the old Madison Square Garden, was constructed in 1879. The new Madison Square Garden that the Knicks play in now was built and constructed in 1968. Who and where? Was constructed by Madison Square Garden Entertainment Corporation. Where is it at? Of course, it's New York City. It is the home of. These are other people and teams that play there. The Knicks, it's the home of the Knicks, the Liberty, the Knicks, St. John's University, the Liberty. The Liberty is playing somewhere else now. Liberty did play there for 10 years. And it's also the home of the Masters Tennis Tournament. It's also the home of the Westminster Kennel Dog Show, which is held every year. And also, some of the major boxing matches have been held there as well. The architect of the Madison Square Garden is a man by the name of Charles Luck Associates. The original cost to build it was $3 million. The renovation and or new Madison Square Garden cost approximately $1.11 billion. The nickname of Madison Square Garden is rightfully the mecca of sports. Some of the greatest events that have taken place in that building are, and listen to this very carefully, these are some of the greatest events that took place in that building. Of course, on May 8th, 1970, Knicks won the NBA championship that was held in that building. So on May 8th, 1970, the Knicks won their first NBA championship in Madison Square Garden. These are some of the greatest concerts that took place in Madison Square Garden, and they are. James Brown performed there in May 1967. Frank Sinatra performed there in October 1967. And that concert was called Sinatra, the Main Event. Sly and the Family Stone performed there in 1970. And the Jacksons, Michael Jackson and his brothers, the Jacksons performed there in their 30th anniversary celebration concert. So those are some of the greatest concerts that's taken place. But the greatest event of all of these events that have taken place, I'll drum roll on that, but I'll hold that for last. Just in case you're interested, the seating capacity at the new Madison Square Garden is 20,789. At the old Madison Square Garden, it was 15,000. Oh, so in conclusion, the greatest, truly greatest sporting event that took place at Madison Square Garden is the Muhammad Ali Joe Frazier fight, which is called the Fight of the Century. That took place on March 8th,
1971. So again, the greatest event that took place at Madison Square Garden, sports, entertainment, or otherwise, was the Muhammad Ali Joe Frazier fight, which was held, which was entitled or called Fight of the Century, and it was held on March 8th, 1971. I saw that fight on closed circuit TV. Okay, moving on. This is what I have. Moving on. I have a list of questions that come into the studio every week, and these are a lot of questions. I get tons and tons of questions, sometimes even 100 questions, and I could only answer 10 due to time constraints. So I have to like screen them and weed them out, and some of the questions don't make sense, and some of the questions I can't answer over the air, if you know what I mean. But anyway, these are the questions that I screened out, and these are the questions I'm going to answer this week. And they are, the first question is, person wants to know. The question is, they say here, I'm reading these off, so bear with me if I stumble a little bit. Person wants to know, since the Knicks won the 2026 NBA championships, are they now the new beasts in the East? Are they now the beasts in the East? I would say they are for now until somebody beats them. So, yeah. Yeah, the Knicks are the new beasts in the East. You know, until somebody knocks them off their throne. Yes, they are. Yeah. Yes, they are. Hell yeah, Knicks are the new beasts in the East. Are you crazy? Next question. Person wants to know, what does Wimby do from here? Okay, when does Victor Wembanyama, starting center for the Spurs, do from here? What does Victor Wimby do from here? Well, I would say that he should learn from the experience, and both good and bad, and negative, positive, and progress from there. You know, I think he can only learn from what he been through. He was in his first NBA championship, and he got there relatively fast, 2 to 3 years. So I think Wimby should look at this as a learning experience, and look at the negatives and the positives, and the good and bad of it, and learn from that, and just take it from there. So it's not a bad experience for them, for sure. I mean, even though they didn't win, it can't hurt them. So yeah, that's what I think. I think if he does those things, I think he will continue to progress. Okay, next question. Person wants to know, what do the Knicks winning the NBA championship, what does that mean? What do the Knicks winning the NBA championship does and mean? I'm reading this off. Okay. I would say it puts them back on the map, puts them in the driver's seat. It makes them relevant again. A big factor, and a big boost for the NBA, because the Knicks are located in New York City, and the NBA's main headquarters in New York City. So it does all those things. Okay, next question. Person wants to know, Michael, will or can the Knicks repeat? Will or can the Knicks repeat? Will they repeat? Maybe. Can they repeat? Yes. It largely depends on their roster. And it depends on if they can stay healthy. And just maintain what they have and build from there, and if they can stay healthy. So I would think it depends on several things. Number one, maintain what you have. Number two, adding on and building on to what you have, and stay healthy. And I think they do those three things. I think they can repeat, or they're in a good position to repeat. I'm not predicting that they will, but they put themselves in a good position to repeat, provided those three things that I just mentioned takes place and happen, and they do. Next question. Person wants to know, do you think the Knicks winning the NBA championship, what does that do for New York? What does that do for New York, and what does that do for the league? Well, I would say the Knicks winning the NBA championship did a number of things. It generated $480 million of economic income. Economic activities in the city of New York alone. So check this out. The Knicks generated $480 million worth of economic activities. And these activities were this.
ticket sales, food, merchandising, touring, employment, hotels, restaurants, the whole nine. So when you combine all those things, ticket sales, people buying food, merchandising, people coming from out of town, hotels are filled up, restaurants, people are going to all kind of restaurants, eating out. And, you know, and of course they have to expand and add more workers, and so people got more jobs. So it helped with all that. It helped with the economy in New York. Yes, it did. Yes, indeed. Okay, next question. Person wants to know, is Wemby the future face of the NBA? Is Victor Wembanyama, or Wemby as he's more commonly known, the future face of the NBA? I would say yes, he is. He's not. If he's not there, he's well on his way to be that person. So yeah, I would say Wemby is the future face of the NBA. But again, if he's not, he's well on his way to be that person. Okay, next question. The person wants to know, this is about Game Five. What won the Knicks Game Five? What won the Knicks Game Five? Well, I would say it was a combination of things. It was mainly offensive rebounding. I think that's what did it for him. It was a combination of things, but I think it basically came down to offensive rebounding. Okay, next person. Person wants to know. Person wants to know. Jalen Brunson, the Knicks' best guard ever? I would say no. Clyde Frazier is. He's not even better than Earl the Pearl Monroe. So no, Jalen Brunson is not the best guard ever. This is his first one. Let's see what he can do. See what he's going to do next year and day after. I mean, Clyde got two championships. Clyde's a great player. Clyde's in the Hall of Fame. Clyde's in the NBA, chosen as one of the NBA 50 greatest players. I mean, I just reel all that stuff about Clyde in that player profile done on Clyde. So Jalen Brunson has to add more on his resume. He's off to a good start by winning an NBA championship. But is he the best Knick guard ever? No. That honor goes to Walt Clyde Frazier, period, the end. Next question. The person wants to know. It's a good question. Michael, what is the loudest, noisiest NBA arena? Well, come on. Everybody knows that. What place is that? That's Madison Square Garden. Right here in New York, baby. It's Madison Square Garden, period, the end. Next question. Person wants to know, what is the most essential thing that all athletes must have? Well, that's the easy question for me. All athletes must have a healthy, fit body, because your body is your machine. Your body is how you do your work. Your body is how you make your money. So if your body can't go, you can't go. So most important thing in the athlete is to have a healthy, fit body. Healthy, fit, and free of injury, and injury-free. And if you have those things, That's the most important and essential thing the athlete is, his health and his body. Okay, we are going to keep this going. And we got several more minutes to go before we have to close out. So here's what I'm going to do. I got some birthdays of the month. These are athletes and non-athletes that was born in the month of June, and this is what I have. And that is, see what we got here. Okay, Rafael Nadal was born, tennis player Rafael Nadal was born on June 3rd. Tennis player Bjorn Borg, born on June 6th. The great Cassie Russell, Nick Gart, Cassie Russell was born on June 7th. Herb Adley was born, former Packer Herb Adley, June 8th. The great coach Vince Lombardi was born on June 11th. Great tennis player Don Budge was born on June 13th. Elroy Crazy Legs Hirsch, woo! Elroy Crazy Legs Hirsch was born on June 17th. George Mikan, Big George, the first great NBA, first big man in the NBA, 6'10". Big George Mikan was
was born on June 18th, which is today. Lou Gehrig was born on June 19th. Pancho Segura, tennis player, professional tennis player. Pancho Segura was born on June 20th. And my man, Pistol Pete Maravich, the great Pistol Pete Maravich, was born on June 22nd. My girl, Pat Summitt, Coach Pat Summitt of Tennessee. My girl, Pat. Pat was born on June 14th. Derek Jeter, DJ Derek Jeter, the great Derek Jeter of the Yankees, was born on June 26th. Former heavyweight champion Jack Dempsey was born on June 14th. Abner Doubleday, who invented baseball, was born on June 26th. Thurman Munson, former Yankee, was born on June 7th. Dusty Baker was born on June 15th. And Marion Motley, former NFL player and one of the pioneers of black athletes, black players being in the Major League, National Football. He was one of the pioneers, one of the first black athletes to be in the National Football League. Marion Motley was born on June 7th. Okay, got a couple people that were born in the month of June, but they are not athletes, and here they are. The Queen of Hollywood, my girl, Marilyn Monroe, was born on June 1st. Josephine Baker was born on June 3rd. The great writer, the great poet, Gwendolyn Brooks, who I know Gwen very well, met her, been in her home. Gwen Brooks was born on June 7th. Dean Martin of the Rat Pack was born on June 17th. Prince was born on June 7th. Ernesto Che Guevara. Yes, Che Guevara was born on June 17th. Paul McCartney of the Beatles was born on June 18th. And Stokely Carmichael, also known as Kwame Ture, was born on June 29th. I think that I've got everything all covered. Let me just make sure, checking my notes here, and making sure that I have covered everything. It looks like I have covered everything. But before I close out, I just want to say that thank my listeners for always listening to me. Go over a couple of things right quick. To cap off the NBA year, who won what? Cooper Flagg won the Rookie of the Year. Defensive Player of the Year was won by Wimby. Sixth Man of the Year was Keldon Johnson. Most Exciting Player was Nicole Walker. Coach of the Year was B.J. Bickerstaff. Of course, the NBA champions was the New York Knicks, and game MVP was Jalen Brunson. So, got to close it out. And again, thank you for listening. You

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2: Hello. My name is Ricky Alexander, and welcome to Subjects and Recovery. Subjects and Recovery is a project that I've been working on for quite some time. I've been working on it since 2022 because I was concerned about what I'm seeing in our inner cities across the United States. I found out that a lot of what I'm looking at in our major metropolitan cities like Chicago, New York, Los Angeles, and Milwaukee, which is the area that I am stationed in the Milwaukee area, I started to just take a real good look at why do we have so much hostility in our inner cities? Why do people look at one another and get into a fight? Why is it that our initial contact with an individual that we don't know, why does that have to begin with hostility and with anger and distrust? And so there were a number of different things that were going on. Last week I talked to you about as early as 2026, Milwaukee experienced an alarming surge of domestic violence, with advocates reporting that roughly half of the city's homicides in the first 15 days of the year were linked to domestic or intimate partner violence. In other words, you have people that are living together that are having a problem with each other in their homes. They're not getting along together. Despite a general decrease in violence and crime in our inner cities, domestic-related violence remains a critical community crisis at this stage of the game. That means that we have more domestic violence cases in the inner city of Milwaukee than there are violent homicides. That really started to concern me. But I want to go back just a little bit farther, because it didn't alarm me. I just didn't become alarmed by the statistics that I saw, the recent statistics that I saw concerning domestic violence. I've been looking at the way that we treat each other in our communities. Do we have an actual template for relationships in our communities? When I walk down the street and I meet someone new, why does there have to be a kind of friction that exists between me, myself, and that individual when we initially meet? And that is my primary concern. I realize

0: that we cannot get anything positive done in our inner city communities unless we learn to get along with one another. We must learn to get along with one another. We must find ways and strategic variables that help us to work together, that help us to get along with each other, that help us that encourage our working together and operating within an arena of just basic trust. We cannot move ahead without it. In 2025, there was 147 homicides that were investigated in the Milwaukee area, and a significant portion of non-fatal shootings and homicides are consistently tied, now listen to this, to domestic violence cases. That means that these people are in a love relationship with one another, and that relationship ends up in violence, or it has some variables where people are not getting along with one another. Not getting along, listen to this, not getting along with people in your own household. Not getting along with your neighbors. Not getting along with the guy in the grocery store. Not getting along with his girlfriend that thought that you were looking at him in a certain kind of way. So she decided to say something to you about the way that you looked at her man. And so these are the kinds of things. I'm extremely alarmed about this kind of behavior, because we're talking about serious domestic violence cases where people pull guns on one another and start shooting for something as simple as someone looking at your significant other. Probably if no one looked at him or her, you probably wouldn't want them anyway. But you're concerned about other people looking at your significant other. Let me suggest this to you. You think he's handsome, or you think she's beautiful. Why is it that you don't think that other people are going to think the same thing that you think? Someone is going to think she's beautiful, your girlfriend. Someone is going to think that your gentleman, your man, is good looking. And that's not something that is insulting. I would say that it's somewhat comforting to know that somebody else is looking at someone that I'm dating. It turns out to be a compliment when you look at it the right way. And so while domestic violence occurs citywide, it has historically shown higher concentrations in neighborhoods such as Sherman Park, Franklin Heights, and also Roosevelt Grove. I thought that that was interesting. Also, reports indicate that black women in the Milwaukee area, in the Milwaukee County area, are disproportionately affected by domestic violence cases. We're talking about the inner city. We're talking about what's going on in our streets in our inner cities. Then there is the variable of firearm usage. A large majority of domestic violence cases end up in homicide when there is a firearm, a legal firearm, that is involved. And so this is quite alarming to me, because I just wanted to take a look at that because when I was coming up as a kid, if I got into a fight, I got into a fight because somebody did something to me, not because someone looked at me, or not because someone said something about me, or not because someone drove in front of me and I get out of my car and start shooting. And so these are the things that really concern me in our inner city areas. I realize that we cannot survive in our inner city areas if we have that kind of interaction with each other in the community. We have to do something about it. And then I want to suggest to you that we really need to have this conversation. We really need to know, we really need to talk about what's going on in our communities and what strategies can we use to help us get past, to help us to more effectively handle ourselves in our city, in our cities, for the safety of all of us. There have been incidents where a child was shot because of two people, grown people, arguing, and they pulled up weapons, and someone's child was wounded. That's not all that concerns me. What's going on in the community where we are we harboring anger? Are we trying to get along with people in the community? I mean, out of one breath, we're calling each other brother. And then out of the other breath, you're talking about how you're going to kill me. And so we need to really take a look at that, and we need to take a look at this conversation of how are we going to get along better in our communities? I started out the show by saying, let's talk about relationships. Let's talk about the principles of relationship. Let's talk about morality. Let's talk about living right. Let's talk about doing the right things. Let's talk about being responsible for our fellow man and not trying to assassinate him. Let's talk about these things, the things that are going to help us to be strategically effective in what we do when we are in our communities. When I walk around in the community, and oftentimes I do, I like to think that what I'm sharing with people that come in contact with me is I want them to think that I'm one of the nicest people that they've ever met. However, my personal upbringing has shown me that you can practice violence. If you practice, if you are trying to be the best person that you can, if you are trying to be kind and cordial to those individuals in the community. I remember when I was coming up, I had a hard time smiling because I thought if I smiled at my fellow man that he would think that I was weak. There was a time that I thought that way. It's because I had been practicing it all of my life. I had been practicing distrust. I had been practicing not getting along with people that were around me. I had a hard time with saying, "Hi, how are you?" And then I had one of the nicest wives in the world, and she was always being kind and nice to everyone. I say, "You got to be careful with that. You know, they might get the wrong idea." Well, that was my own distrust that was trying to keep her from being the person she really is. I think it was because I was afraid of what's going on in our community. I need to ask you this question. Are we creating an environment of fear in our inner city areas? I need to ask you this. Can your mother walk to the store without being afraid? Can your grandmother walk down the street without worrying about someone talking loud, and I mean using all kinds of profanity, all kinds of words, words that would scare anyone? And here's someone's grandmother that's walking by, and they see that. And when they see that, it's very disconcerting to me to see the grandmother actually recoiling because of what she's seen in front of us, because of what she's seen in front of her. Should my grandmother be able to walk in my neighborhood? Should my children be able to walk in the neighborhood? Should my wife be able to walk in the neighborhood? Why is it that we always have to have a confrontation in the grocery store? Wherever we go, there's a confrontation going on. And so I think that we need to have this conversation. We need to talk about what do we need to do? What kind of strategies that we need to create? What kind of culture that we need do we need to create in our communities to make our community safer? I think that that is very important. I'd like to think that my wife can walk down the street to the grocery store without being assaulted. I'm not talking about physically. I'm talking about verbally. I'd like to think that my grandmother can walk down the street and I'm not looking out of the door trying to make sure that everything is all right in the community. And so another point that I want to bring up, and the reason why I'm jumping to this point, please forgive me. The reason why I'm jumping to this point, because I think it's something that I want to say that is so important that I want to make sure that I get to it before I'm off the air. And what I want to talk about is, what do we need to do as a community to create the kind of culture in our communities where we can work together and get along together? And this is one of the things that I wanted to point out. We can't build anything together in our communities unless we learn how to get along with each other. And I think that anyone will agree with that. How are you going to get anything done when you don't trust anyone? You don't talk to anyone. Everyone is a problem. We don't have to have that kind of culture. Many leaders in the past have told us, we need to get along together. We need to work together. How are we going to get anything done where we can't? How are we going to get anything done of any significance when every time we see each other on the street, there's a confrontation? We can't build anything. We can't build a store. You can't build anything collaboratively. I'm talking about working together. I'm talking about working together for what? For our children, for our communities, for the things that are going on. I'm extremely passionate about that because as I have gotten older, it seems that I care more about what's going on around me and what's going on in my community, because I realize that what's going on in my community is a snapshot of the future that we're going to see. I have two grandchildren. I want them to grow up in a neighborhood where they feel safe and where they can ride their bicycles and just be all right. Now, I want to say at this point that that's quite the statement of faith, because I have something that I want to see that I have never seen before. So I'm reaching for something that is bigger than me. I'm reaching for something that is a wonderful and glorious ideal for my community members. I want to see our young men and our young women, young men respecting young women, young women respecting young men. How do you talk to your man in front of everybody? How do you talk to your woman in front of every woman? Why is it that if you're talking negatively, that is extremely degrading? Are you suspecting? Do you think that she's going to listen to you after you've absolutely humiliated her in the street? And then I need to say something about this, because it is so very important. What about our children? I remember I was in a store one time, and I was grocery shopping. And a young woman, she had about 5 kids, I guess. And beautiful kids. Beautiful kids. And I began to speak to them. So one of the children must have wandered in an area or wandered towards the candy that was sitting on the side before you go to the cash register. Her mother completely went through the ceiling. And I have never heard that kind of language being spoken to a child. And I grew up in the projects in Chicago. I've never seen anything like it. I've had friends, people who were overseers in our community that said something about what's going on. That's all I'm going to say about that. I just wanted to say something about it. I think that we need to learn to be in relationship with one another. I've been writing since 2022 a study, a Bible study, about in search of relationship. What does it look like to be in healthy relationships? What does a healthy relationship look like? For a long time, I didn't even know what a healthy relationship looked like. And then let's talk about love. What is love? Have you ever asked yourself the question, what is love? And then took the time to find out what are the variables that exist in the principle love. I know that a few of them are gentleness and kindness and restraint and care and concern and a sense of care for your fellow man. It's got nothing to do with who they are. It's all about, what do I think about my fellow human beings up on the face of this earth? Do I care about the way that I treat people? Does my conscience bother me when I get into a situation? Or do I say exactly whatever I want to say without any concern for anyone else's feelings? I remember when I was coming up as a kid that I saw a lot of that. It always depressed me. I didn't want to see it going on. I wanted to be treated nicely and with dignity and respect. And so In Search of a Relationship is one of these studies where I talk about the principles of relationship. I talk about people getting along together, and I talk about peace. I want to go on just a little bit more. Victims often stay in destructive relationships due to fear of retaliation. Most of the time, now we get into this whole, I want to talk about this whole culture of what we think a healthy relationship is. Why are you with the person that you're with that is you and that person are toxic? You're fighting. You can't get along with one another. Every time you open your mouth, it's a fight. Why are you there in the same home? And oftentimes you're not married. You're just in a relationship. I want to just talk a little bit about that. So why do victims of domestic violence stay in destructive relationships? Now listen to this. It's because she's afraid of you. It's because he's afraid of you. It's he or she today. And so aggressive relationships and not being considerate of another individual breaks up families. It causes you to leave your children. It causes him to leave his home. And there's this massive breakup between you, between women and men, men and women. However, let's think a little bit deeper than that. What about the children? What are the young men going to do when daddy is gone? I want you to understand, I didn't listen to nothing my mother said. But if my father told me to do something, I made sure that I jumped on it with the quickness. Because I knew that my father was the man of this household. The man of our household. And if my mama told me that she was going to tell my daddy, I wanted to make sure that I got that straightened out right away. And so we talk about victims that stay in destructive relationships, relationships where you don't get along together, where the relationships are toxic. Now listen to this. Usually they stay in the relationship because they are sharing financial dependence with one another. In other words, she brings something to the table financially, and he brings something to the table financially. They really don't get along together, but no one wants to move because they both need a place to live. Does that sound just about right? And so they stay together because of lack of resources. They stay together because of lack of resources. And so it is very, very important to make sure that we understand that some people are not together because they're in love with one another. They are together because they are financially trying to make it and have a place to live. And money is kind of short, and provisions are kind of short. And so they stay together. I want to talk to you more about relationships. I want to talk to you about how we deal. I want to talk to you about strategies.
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0: Hey, good morning and welcome to the Milwaukee Free Press Radio Hour. I'm your host, Greg St. Arnold. 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We got a great show lined up for today. This beautiful Thursday morning, June 18th, is when this is being recorded, but you may be listening to it at any time in the space-time continuum. Maybe in the future, maybe in the past. Whenever you listen to it, I wish you a great day, a beautiful day, just like the day I'm seeing as I look out on Center Street here. Today on the show, we are dedicating this to the streets and to the street life, specifically the streets of Center Street and Teutonia Avenue. And I've noticed that the more I talk about it, I just go back and forth between Teutonia and Teutonia. There's no rhyme or reason. It just comes out one way sometimes and another way the other. So I'm cool with either one. I'm just going to go down and put that down on the record. What's happening on Center Street and Teutonia Avenue? There is a multimodal retrofitting project. And retrofitting is the term I learned in the course of the interview that we are going to listen to today. Yesterday morning, very early, I sat down with Zach Roeder, who is from the Department of Public Works of the City of Milwaukee, and Rachel Gochi, who is somebody who works with the Wisconsin Bike Fed. She is a River West neighbor. She's a Center Street neighbor. And we talked about the project that is in the works. It's going on right now in the planning, design, feedback, public feedback stage. Obviously, there's no construction yet, but we're going to talk about that and really encourage you to dive in and think about what the street life of Center Street and Teutonia is going to look like in a year and a half when this is done. I want to open up the lines today as well. I want to hear from you. I already heard from some people on Facebook, which is awesome. I'll get to some of those comments throughout the show. But if you want to text the show, 414-567-1977. That's 414-567, like the band, the 5678s. And then 1977, the year Star Wars was released. A little mnemonic device for you there. I would love to hear from you what you think about this project, thoughts, feedback, ideas, questions you may have, and that's it. I'm going to get right into it because we talked for almost an hour, and I don't think we're going to get all the interview on the air today, but I will post the full interview with some additional links and resources on the Milwaukee Free Press Substack, so you can always check it out there. So let me cue this up. Street life. Nope. Sorry, that was the wrong one. And we are talking about the Center Teutonia Multimodal Improvement Project. Welcome, both of you.
1: Thank you.
2: Thanks for having us.
0: Yeah. So let me start with just a few introductions here. Zach Roeder, you are a senior transportation planner with the Department of Public Works, City of Milwaukee. Is that correct?
2: Yes, that's correct. I'm on our planning and product development team here at DPW.
0: Okay, great. And Rachel, you are an active transportation advocate, according to your LinkedIn. And
1: yes.
0: Let's see, what else do you do? You do a lot of different things. You work with the Bike Fed, is that right?
1: Yeah, so I work for the Bike Fed. I manage our pedestrian safety program called Milwaukee Walks. So, you know, my goal is to try to get as many people in Milwaukee County out walking or rolling and have that be as safe, fun, and accessible as possible. And then I live on Center Street. So this project is near and dear to my heart.
0: Nice. I also live just off Center Street, so we're neighbors.
1: Okay, love that.
0: Yeah, it's nice to meet you.
1: Yeah, you
0: virtually.
1: As well.
0: Yeah. Okay. So, Zach, let me start with you. We met, in person a couple weeks ago at the June 4th open house that was held at North Division High School to talk about this project. It was the second open house. And, you know, just to say, like, I don't know you very well, so I'm interested in just hearing a little bit more about both your backgrounds, specifically like where you come from, because I do think that kind of our experience with the built environment in our early years, it really affects a lot of like how we want to see the world and how we choose to kind of build the world that we live in now. And you guys are both in positions where you do a lot of, world building, so to speak. So, where did you grow up? Where did you come from? What is kind of your mental landscape when you think about your interactions with the built environment?
2: This is something that I think about often. So I'm from Greendale, so suburban, South Milwaukee County. Grew up there. I went to school in St. Louis at St. Louis University, which is like in like Midtown St. Louis, urban area that's been very like gutted by urban renewal and stuff as well. And while I was, in school there, I was really like passionate about the environment and started to realize the connection between cities, the built environment, and our like broader like climate. And I ended up moving back to Milwaukee for grad school, went to UWM. And actually while I was here, I was back in grad school. I was an intern on the team I'm on now, at DPW, and I was really kind of, passionate about I kind of realizing that connection that how we move around in our cities. Like, cities are the most like sustainable place you can live in terms of having the like least amount of impact on the environment. Realizing that, we can make our cities even better for getting around, more sustainable, and those same places are also way more, vibrant, exciting to live in, kind of beautiful, fun to be around. You see people out on the street, it feels like you have that stronger sense of community, I think, when you're in neighborhoods and stuff where people are out walking, biking, going to the bus stops, things like that, versus people being kind of like sheltered away from each other and in their cars. And so I think this is something that I think about a lot in our role on our team too, like, that connection between making places that are safe for people walking and biking has a really, that encourages people to walk and bike more, but it also makes the streets safer and more vibrant and better for everybody, even if you're in your car driving around. So I think this is something I definitely think about a lot, and it, kind of comes from my, I think, my own passion for it kind of comes from, thinking about from a sustainability lens. But I think as I've, gotten older and like seen more cities across the country and the world too, I, really realizing like this is, making these streets, this built environment of our streets, it's, that's our kind of our public doormat, to like this is where we all our shared space that's really like kind of defines what our community is like. So I think that's a really cool thing about improving our streets and our shared public spaces.
0: And you mentioned you grew up in Greendale. Greendale is kind of famous in the, the transit and the, let's say, public space world, right? Because it was one of the first planned developments of the, was it called the Green Belt movement?
2: Yeah, it was a Greenbelt community. This is funny. When I was in grad school, it was brought up often that, oh, we have this Greenbelt community in the Milwaukee area. And yeah, growing up there, I didn't grow up in the like historic kind of like downtown that was built during the New Deal. But yeah, it's a very like kind of like a dense walkable suburb at its core, which is pretty cool.
0: Cool. Rachel, how about you? Where did you grow up, or what were your formative experiences in terms of like how you interpret the built environment?
1: Yeah, I don't know. Fun to hear Zach talk about it. Zach and I know one another professionally, but I didn't know he grew up in Greendale, and so that's fascinating. I also kind of approach this from a sustainability lens. I grew up really all around the country. I lived in Indiana, Idaho, the Phoenix suburbs, and I graduated high school in Central California. So experienced lots of different parts of the country, but primarily in small towns and suburban areas where I could bike around my immediate neighborhood, but there wasn't really anywhere to go. So, to go to run any errands, we had to be driven. To go to school, we were usually driven. And then when I was 17, I moved to Chicago for college, and I didn't have a car. It was before the U Pass, and my school didn't have U Pass, so I just walked everywhere. And sometimes I'd just be like, how far can I walk along Lake Michigan, and what am I going to see? And so I just really learned to like take good care of my feet and invest in good shoes and walk a lot. And that was how I was introduced to Chicago. And then while I was there, I started working at natural foods grocery stores and just getting much, much more interested and educated about sustainability and really realizing how intertwined, obviously, that is with transportation. And my college age boyfriend now.
0: Hey, we got a little technical difficulty, so I'm gonna just fix that up. And in the meantime, we're gonna listen to a little Built to Spill.

0: All right. I think I got it figured out here. We're listening to Rachel Gucci talk about her formative experiences, developing kind of a multimodal sustainability mindset. And she was talking about her time in Chicago. So we're going to pick up from here, and hopefully this plays this time.
1: And really realizing how intertwined, obviously, that is with transportation. And my college-age boyfriend, now husband, bought me my first bike from Working Bikes down there. So I got into biking. And then that was something that just
2: did that sealed the deal.
1: Yeah, that sealed the deal for sure. I didn't like bike through high school or anything. I was a 21-year-old with a janky old 3-speed cruiser. Like, okay, I can try this. So, you know, I started biking on Chicago streets before they really were putting in any infrastructure. But then I moved to Boise, Idaho, and I had 3 kids, and we were a 1-car family, and Boise is not very dense. We lived there for 11 years, and, you know, we tried to situate our life in Boise so we could walk and bike as much as possible. You know, we go to the neighborhood school, we had a cargo bike, and so getting groceries and library books by cargo bike. And then as my kids were old enough to be riding their own bikes, realizing how stressful it is to just ride on these painted bike lanes with my, you know, 8-year-old behind me on her 16-inch bike. And I'm just like, oh my gosh, please cars, pay attention to us. And so that was kind of when everything clicked. And I took a long gap in my undergrad. And so when my youngest was about 18 months old, I went back to school, taking a little bit of classes here and there, and meandered my way to public health. So my undergrad and my graduate degree are both in public health. And so I kind of approach active transportation and all transportation in general from the public health lens, both, you know, how are we improving people's health by reaching our physical activity goals? How are we reducing air quality issues that we have by reducing our reliance on personal vehicles? And then how are we providing people access to their needs and their social amenities throughout the city? And you don't have to have access to a personal vehicle. So kind of like an equity public health lens. So yeah, that's kind of how I have ended up here.
0: Very cool. Both great stories, your background. So thank you for that. Let me just point out a couple things. Like, Zach, I looked at your LinkedIn. I see that you graduated from SLU, St. Louis University, and Jesuit School. So give that shout out. I graduated from Marquette. St. Louis, Milwaukee. Sometimes I see the similarities. You know, there's some real superficial, like the Budweiser, the Miller, working class Midwestern towns. But when I think about St. Louis, I'm like, what? Why would you ever choose to live there? You know, it's like we have a lake here. You know, you could take a lot of similar characteristics probably and like interchange it between the two. But like geographically, I just, St. Louis, it feels so landlocked and kind of, I don't know. How was your time there?
3: I really enjoyed going to school there, but I do think something that like drew me back to Milwaukee too is like, yeah, obviously have it, the lake is great, but also like, you know, there's kind of a little bit more of like a dense kind of connected city, where St. Louis is like a kind of a city and a region of like pockets. Like there's awesome pockets everywhere, but they're a little bit more like disconnected, and there's not as like a continuous of like a city feeling kind of experience there. But I mean, I really enjoyed going to school there. There's a lot of really cool and beautiful parks and stuff to do. And while I was there, I was also like, I started to appreciate Milwaukee in a different way too, because of kind of how kind of close the city is to itself.
0: Definitely. And I was really surprised. I went there a few years back to visit a friend, and you know, the population of St. Louis itself, the municipality, what is it like? 200,000-300,000, like it's pretty small, and then there's all these neighboring municipalities that are, you know, tend to be wealthier, but the population is really spread out, as you say.
3: Yeah, it's interesting. I mean, you definitely feel that the, like, when you're in St. Louis, you can tell like the metro area is a lot bigger. Like there's, and it kind of supports a lot more kind of, I don't know, big things to do is the right way to say it, but like there's, you know, it's a bigger, much bigger region, and you can feel that. But also, yeah, like there's, it's very like pockets, and the city itself is pretty small, relative to, yeah, like it's around 300,000, so like you know, around half the size of Milwaukee.
0: And then, you know, Rachel, I just wanted to say, reflecting on what you shared about your background, I haven't moved around as much as you. It sounds like you had a pretty peripatetic early adolescence, and you know, so but I have moved around a little bit, and one thing I think that does to your perspective is it gives you the opportunity to see different things and be like, I like this. This I don't like so much, you know, and really to live in places.
1: Absolutely.
0: And you know, it's something that when I think about, I grew up in northern Wisconsin. I grew up in Sturgeon Bay, moved to Green Bay for high school. I rode my bike all over Sturgeon Bay and mostly around the little suburb of Howard where I lived. But there was no bike infrastructure to speak of, really, right? We were mostly just riding on sidewalks then. But I carry that with me, and I do think that, you know, thank you guys for kind of just taking that detour from our main topic here to understand a little bit where you come from when you talk about this project.

0: 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I'm your host, Greg St. Arnold. We are listening to an interview I conducted yesterday with DPW project manager of the Center Teutonia Multimodality something-something project, and Rachel Gucci from the Wisconsin Bike Fed and Milwaukee Walks program. Had to play a little Built to Spill here, Boise, Idaho band, for Rachel, who spent some time, lived in Boise, biked around Boise with her cargo bike. But yeah, we're going to get back to our interview. We talked, spent some time getting to know Zach and Rachel. Now let's hear about the actual project.
1: Now, let's get to the project. Let's get to the good stuff, right? This is exciting. This is something that I think is going to really transform the way that Center Street looks, obviously, but the way that it feels and the kind of community that is built around it. So we're talking about the reconstruction of Center Street from Humboldt Avenue all the way to Teutonia Avenue and then up Teutonia to Hopkins, so which is maybe like a 2-3 block stretch on Teutonia. So not super long, but a important stretch. So the kind of heart of River West and Harambe, Center Street runs right through there. And there's some big changes coming down the pike. Just tell us a little bit, Zach, if you could, like, what are the origins of the project? Where did this come from? And is it like a special project or was it just like in the schedule? So what's the background here?
2: Yeah, great question. So this project, you know, I think the kind of like impetus reason for it is, you know, we know that Center Street is it's on the city's high injury network, which is the 9% of streets that have 59% of our crashes. And so a big driving kind of element of this is knowing that Center Street, especially in the part west of Palmer, so from Palmer, you know, in this project, Palmer all the way over to Teutonia and up along Teutonia, is part of that high injury network. And so that safety thing is one driving reason, but we also, you know that there's a lot of key kind of, you know, things to do and things, you know, on this corridor. There's 4 schools. There's River West Elementary, St. Marcus, Rufus King Middle, North Division High School. And it also is this, you know, an east-west corridor where, you know, this street is, you know, as it is right now, you know, it's not, you know, building that, you know, very much, a, you know, sense of place or things like that either. So that's some of the reasons why this corridor was kind of, you know, thought of. But this is a congestion mitigation and air quality program grant. So it's a federally funded grant. The city does have like a 20% match in that. So we applied for it back in the city Department of Public Works applied for this back in 2023, and was awarded it in 2024, and the project kicked off this July. But that's kind of a little bit of the background. And one thing I'd note too is it's not a reconstruction per se, where we're ripping out the entire street, but it's kind of like a retrofit. So this is a project that we do, a type of project we do a lot to make, you know, especially when we have streets with big safety problems, like Center Street. We can, you know, retrofit, add things onto the street to redesign it, reorient it, shuffle the space around and add features to it that are, you know, add traffic calming features and things that, you know, make the street better for all users, for people walking, biking, taking the bus, driving.
1: Yeah. As soon as I said reconstruction, I was like, that's not the right word for what this is. So thank you for clarifying that.
2: Yeah, of course. No problem.
1: And so let me just recap something. This is 80% federally funded through a congestion mitigation grant, right? Or congestion and air quality grant. Okay.
2: Yep.
1: Do you happen to have off the top of your head the overall numbers and the city contribution?
2: Yeah. So it's a $2.3 million project. The city's match is around $450,000. And that includes both design and construction. So ultimately we have $1.9 million for construction to fund the, you know, the improvements to build and change the street itself.
1: Okay, so if I'm understanding correctly, you're saying everything that's going to be done, and we'll talk about what the proposed plan looks like, is going to be done for the city at a cost of less than $500,000.
2: Correct.
1: That's pretty incredible. I would have expected much more based on the plans that I see here.

Hey, we're listening to an interview that I recorded yesterday with Zach Roeder and Emily Gucci about the Center Street to Etonia multimodal improvements project. I wanted to just highlight a couple questions that have come through on Facebook and on the text the show line. Somebody asks, how was Center Street selected? Well, Zach just kind of touched on that a little bit. This was part of a grant that the city wrote for, congestion and air quality mitigation grant. Now, that's a confusing name because it sounds like you're trying to mitigate the air quality, but whatever. I don't come up with the names of these federal grants. If I did, it would have a better name. But basically, they wrote a grant. That grant is an 80% federal cost coverage, and then 20% goes to the city or the local unit of government. They have to put that up. And as Zach said, and this was a question that came in from Barbara over Facebook, she said, what was her question here? It was a very informed question. Where is the city 20% coming from? Based on what Zach shared, planning and design, it sounds almost like it's like the staff time, the early phase of the project. So I don't know if there's, you know, that's pulling from other specific areas. But the construction, $1.9 million is what will be covered by the federal portion of the grant. How was Center Street selected? Well, I think Zach gets to it later in our interview, but I don't know if we'll have time to air it. There's also a reconstruction, like a full reconstruction going on from, I want to say, 12th and Center to Sherman Boulevard and Center. So a pretty long stretch, about like 30 blocks. And the idea was that this part here, which doesn't need a full reconstruction, by doing this multimodal improvement, it would be kind of a nice feeder to connect with that reconstruction project. So that's a little bit about the thinking there. But great questions. Thank you, Lindsay, for texting the show and sending that in. Thank you, Barbara, for your question. I know I didn't answer it quite as granularly as you might have liked, but there will be opportunities to follow up and get more information on this. So we are coming up to the top of the hour. You're tuned in to WXRW LP 104.1 FM, River West Radio. And thanks for being with me this morning. We're

0: stakeholders, mainly businesses, representatives from the schools, people directly along the corridor. And then my group, Milwaukee Walk, since we are focused on pedestrian safety, I kind of had the intersection of being program manager for that and then also a resident directly on the street. So I was asked to be part of this advisory group. So we've just had a couple meetings. There was a meeting at the very beginning of the project to kind of introduce the project, talk through maybe stakeholder concerns, whether that was current traffic safety concerns or concerns about what the project could bring, and to kind of like brainstorm what are people wishing that they saw on Center Street. Then I've been able to kind of, through my role with Milwaukee Walks, champion some of the community outreach that they've done when they did their first community involvement or public involvement meeting. The larger Bike Fed had a bike club at North Division High School. So we took a group of those bike club students and we biked from North Division over to the library at the MLK Library. And we introduced those high school students, like, hey, look at these changes that are going to be coming on Center Street directly to your school. They were able to talk to DPW staff, learn about what would be happening, and share their experiences biking.
1: That's
0: So it's
1: awesome.
0: been, it was, oh, so fun. Plus, bring them across the street to meat market for some snacks. One kid was like, am I getting a whole box of zebra cakes? And we were like, fantastic. That is the
1: Yes,
0: snack you deserve
1: do
0: for
1: it.
0: this.
1: Can't go wrong with the
0: Yeah.
1: zebra cake.
0: Exactly. And then we've had a second meeting since then where, DPW has kind of come up like, this is our initial scale of what we're thinking this project is going to look like, what this traffic calming is going to look like. And again, these stakeholders are able to express any concerns, share, oh my gosh, I really love this, point out maybe this needs to be edited, adjusted a little bit. So, yeah, that's kind
1: Cool.
0: of what the community advisory group has looked like.
1: Well, and I love that, the way that it started when you started. I'll just be honest. The first description was like DPW reached out to stakeholders and like, oh, the usual suspects, like, oh, you got the bike fed, you got your transit advocates, your people. So to hear that you then did things like incorporate high school students' perspectives and actually in a very active way, not just like going there and doing a presentation and asking, but like, let's bike together, let's have an experience, let's make this very real. I like that as an educator, as a an advocate, whatever. I like that a lot. So kudos to you guys on that.
0: And I'll say shout out to DPW, like their stakeholders that they reached out to. It was like reaching out to every business along the corridor. And so everyone was offered a seat at the table. Not everyone chose to take that, but there were representatives from the school, principal or a engineer from the different schools were there. A lot of the businesses along Center Street were able to have representation. So they weren't just calling like, Friends of Gordon Park to come to this or something. So, yeah.
1: Shout out Friends Garden Park. We love them.
0: We
1: They're great. They're
0: love them, but yeah,
1: Lake
0: that
1: Park
0: was more
1: Friends, a
0: to.
1: different story, but we won't get into that
0: I
1: now.
0: mean, that was not our direct. Yeah. So there was people directly on the corridor. So.

Hey, great question coming in on the text of the show line. To what extent does the success of this project also depend on community education and behavior change? How does the grant support or not support this? And then there's a little part of the issue is just people driving like idiots who will never ride a bike. That is a great point. There are people that drive like idiots, and a bike lane, protected bike lane, isn't going to necessarily change their behavior. And I should say, like, I started with the bike lane. This next segment of the interview, we're going to talk about the specifics of what's actually going to be done. But that's the one that's probably most exciting to me, but it's not the only part of this grant. It's not just putting in a dual track bike lane. It's putting in traffic controls. It's like, you know, as I learned the term, daylighting some intersections. So kind of reconfiguring the way that the street flows to make things more visible. It's moving some bus stops, as we'll hear. So,

0: there's a lot going on beyond just the bikes. And I think, as Rachel said, and again, we're not going to get to this, but at the very end of the interview, she has a great perspective on how this community engagement process has actually like brought issues to the fore and given a space for them to be discussed and resolved and convened around. And that's really the hard work that's going to change behaviors over time. So it's nice to see this project as kind of a catalyst for that kind of community building. Let's get back to it.
1: Let's talk about the corridor then. I pulled up, and just for listeners, if you go to engage.milwaukee.gov, you can find all the projects that the city is currently doing and actively seeking community input. So they have a project page for the Center Teutonia project. There's a map on there, and it's really cool. It has comments. It has ability to kind of see and visualize what's going on. And so I'm going to just take us on a little tour. We're going to start at the intersection of Humboldt and Center Street, right by the Uptowner. And looking at that, well, let me just say there's a couple top line interventions that are notable to me. And then I'll ask you maybe what are the biggest kind of top line things. So the two-way, or how do I say this, two-track bike lane that runs from Humboldt all the way to the end at Teutonia, that to me is one of the biggest. It's going to be on the north side of the street. And so the parking in a lot of spaces from the north side of the street will be reduced, in some cases eliminated, moved to the south side. And then you'll have this two-way bike path. It's very cool. I asked Zach about this at the open house. Why is it on the north side of the street? Why not the south side? I thought it was interesting what you said. Do you want to just share that a little bit?
2: Yeah, sure. So the two-way protected bike lane on the north side of the street, part of the inspiration for this was actually some of the feedback we got from people at the community advisory committee who kind of noted that the north side of the street actually melts a little faster because there's not shadows blocking it, which is kind of a cool thought. But it also works well because, and what we do a lot with these two-way protected bike lanes really feel kind of like a trail, and they make, you're able to ride, side by side with somebody unless somebody's coming from the other direction. You can, you kind of just pull off to your side of it. There are like dashed lines in the middle to kind of help show where people are supposed to be. But they also really help, fit bike protected bikeways into spaces where we maybe couldn't do them otherwise. So on this street, for example, it allows us to preserve parking on both sides of the street, which is something that a lot of those, a lot of stakeholders, businesses and residents too also care about and want. So it helps us fit things into the street in a way that works really well for the street and also provide a really like enjoyable, like comfortable riding experience for people biking in it as well.
1: Mm-hmm. Mm-hmm. So that's like, to me as a biker, huge change, protected bike lane, and it is going to be protected as to the greatest extent possible was what I heard at the open house, with concrete barriers, not with your kind of plastic bollards, right?
2: Yep, correct. So it'll be separated from the travel lanes, and really kind of what we're doing is just kind of reorienting the street, shifting where the lanes are and kind of reconfiguring it. So we're just kind of reallocating this space. So in this one, yeah, it'll be protected by a concrete, like linear concrete, like a long line of concrete in between mm-hmm. that and the parking lane at near the intersections. The concrete will kind of bump out a little bit further because there's a to create kind of a clear space, what we call daylighting the intersection, so that cars aren't parked all the way up to the intersection and people have a hard time driving and looking around the corner and seeing pedestrians. It also kind of helps make the crossing distance shorter for people walking too, so it's easier to get across the street. But yeah, it'll be always protected by concrete, parking, parked cars, and some of that buffer space.
1: Yeah. And the other thing for me that's like a huge top line when you think about what this is going to do to the flow of traffic, a lot of four-way traffic controls, which is, I think, the planning way of saying four-way stops. So there's going to be four-way stops at, or they are planned, I think, at Bremen and Fratney. Is that correct?
2: So yeah, we have four, I think, new four-way stops. One is going to be at Fratney. Then there's ones further west at Richards, Palmer, First Street, and let's see. So some of these might actually already be here. 10th Street. So there's a, but we are adding, I think, four new
1: Yeah.
2: four-way stops, and
1: Okay.
2: a
1: So,
2: lot of those are paired with are intended to be right by schools too. So there's
1: yep.
2: four schools along the corridor, and we're adding stop signs to make it so that, especially for kids, for parents, for teachers, crossing the street is a lot easier to get to their school.
1: Yeah. So let me fix that then. Fratney and Center is going to get a four-way, and then in that stretch of Harambe, there's going to be two four ways between Holton and King, which to me is, music to my ears. I live right off Palmer and Center. But it's going to change the feel of that enormously. So that's kind of the top line stuff, but let's just go like section by section. So starting at Humboldt and Center, and I'm pulling some of the comments that were posted on the Engage Milwaukee website and just get your feedback or if you have additional thoughts on them. A lot of people, and I say a lot, like four comments were about a roundabout or something to do with that intersection there, that kind of three-way intersection. There was a fatality about a year, a little over a year ago there. Is anything going to happen to that intersection? Is a roundabout something that is possible, or what's up with that?
2: Yeah, so that intersection itself won't have a lot of changes as part of this project. It is a signalized intersection right now. We're having, really the project kind of starts immediately, like right at the west edge of this intersection. And so the main change is just going to be how Center Street is configured around this intersection. I think with, a challenge with some of these three-way intersections with like a roundabout is we don't have the space in there to fit something like that in. I think that this, I think overall, like this change in design will make it safer, especially for people biking to and from Humboldt to get in and out of Center Street. But no, like major changes within the intersection itself, if that makes sense.
1: Okay. So moving west, there'll be I believe two raised crosswalks at fr like around Center and Fratney and Center and Bremen, correct?
2: Yeah, so there'll be a kind of a cool series of changes around between Pierce and Bremen. So right now there's bus stops at Pierce and Bremen, nothing at Fratney. What we're kind of doing is something we worked on with this project was partnering with MCTS to kind of identify where can we make improvements to make bus service more efficient and work better within the street context. And so we're actually going to be shifting those bus stops together at Fratney and adding a stop sign there to make Fratney really a pedestrian-oriented intersection where cars have to come to a stop, people biking have to come to a stop, people walking have that kind of priority to be able to get across the street.
1: That's great.
2: And then there's going to be on either side of Fratney, there would be a raised crosswalk, one at Pierce and one at Bremen. And the idea, but one thing I should point out too is that some of this is really community led. There's a neighborhood group in River West who's been wanting to add some sort of raised crosswalk to this intersection. And so we're kind of we could kind of talked with them too and identified, okay, there's a spot where your raised crosswalk can be that can work well with this plan that we're going to be doing. So we don't have some case where they put something in and it doesn't work with kind of the design that we were thinking. We wanted to really be kind of forward thinking with and working with that group. And so we have one raised crosswalk, the Bremen Street one would be one that their group would be putting in, and then Pierce on Pierce Street there'd be one from this project. So it's kind of this, these changes would all kind of be kind of going in at a similar time and making this kind of new cadence to the street where it's a slower, people have to kind of travel slower, be more cautious of pedestrians in this area, and there's that new stop sign to make it a lot easier to cross center in a spot where there's a lot more kind of desire for that back and forth traffic.
1: I want to just clarify something here, because I brought this up at the public house or the open house meeting with Zach, and when he talks about this River West group that's working on putting in the second raised sidewalk, what that means is they collected petitions, they got everybody around there, or at least the critical number to support it, took it to the alder and went through that process and agreed for an extra assessment on their property taxes.
0: So that's kind of what he means when he says they're putting it in. They're paying for it. That's not paid for out of the overall project budget. It's kind of like an additional levy that the people in that neighborhood organized and said, yep, we want to pay for this.
2: Along Fratney, which is also one of the city's bike boulevards and is a really nice like north-south kind of calm, low-stress street to walk and bike on.
1: Right. Well, I'm glad to hear that about Pierce. I had missed that when I was looking at the map, but that was something that a lot of comments came up. People were saying, you know, something pedestrian friendly at Center and Pierce. You got the school, you got the farmer's market, you got a couple nightlife spots. So that's good. I'm very happy to hear that. Let's move west of Holton Street and talk about the number one. We said there's going to be two four-way stops. One, I believe, is it at Buffum?
2: I think there's new Richards. Four-way stops at Richards and First Palmer. Street and Palmer. Those are where the stop signs would be here. Yep.
1: Yeah. Okay. Also at First Street.
2: Yep.
1: Mm-hmm. Okay. Is that there's a raised crosswalk at First Street too?
2: Yep. Correct.
1: So there's going to be a stop sign and a raised crosswalk there.
2: Yep. Mm-hmm. And that's right where Rufus King Middle School is.
1: Okay. Is that, I can't think of any place where I've seen like a raised crosswalk and a stop sign paired together.
2: You know, that's a good question. I'm not sure off the top of my head if I've seen that around either. Not that I can think of. This might be one of the first cases.
1: Yeah, that'd be interesting. But I like the idea of introducing some four-way traffic control on this stretch of Center. And this is the thing that I feel. I mean, I drive this stretch, I bike this stretch, I walk this stretch all the time. I feel like this is going to change dramatically the feel of that stretch, because right now you have people passing through at pretty high speeds. It's really a gateway from, you know, east to west movement. And this is just going to slow things down. You know, Rachel, as a resident, more so than somebody who's, you know, involved in the project in some way, how do you feel about this change? I mean, I'm guessing, given your background, you're pretty excited about it. You know, tell me where you're at.
3: Yeah, I am excited about it. You know, I moved into River West and we moved to Milwaukee in 2021. And when we first moved here, I mapped how far we were from the libraries, like what's our closest library. And my house is pretty much equidistant from the East Branch and the MLK. Mm-hmm. And it should theoretically be so easy to bike to the MLK branch and I should be able to send my kids, but it's such a stressful stretch that I'll bike there on my own, but if I'm biking west with my kids, we're going to avoid Center Street at all costs. So mm-hmm. the idea that there's going to be this protected bike lane that really could bring them straight to that library nearly. I mean, and then also, like, if they're trying to just cross Center Street, they're right now, so I live on the east end of Center, close to that Humble intersection. And, you know, if they're headed over, even just to hang out at the River West Elementary Playground, which, shout out Reflow, has an amazing, you know, it's new redesign. But if they're headed there, if they're headed to Snails Crossing, meeting friends in the north part of the neighborhood, no one stops on Center Street. Like, no one stops for my adult size body trying to cross Center Street. So if my 9-year-old's trying to cross, like, they don't see him because there's no traffic control between Humboldt and Holton and almost nothing between Holton and MLK. Like, we have that raised crosswalk. But so anything that's going to cause drivers to have to slow down and be more cognizant of their surroundings rather than having just this throughway, I think is just going to be such a boon for the neighborhood. Mm-hmm. And yeah, like Zach said, you know, Fratney's that north-south bike boulevard and kids should theoretically be able to cruise straight that, you know, up Fratney going from the south end of the neighborhood up to Fratney, Escuela Fratney. But it's dangerous to cross Center Street. And I know, mm-hmm. you know, you see families waiting for the bus along Center Street all along in the morning. So I'm just really, really excited to have traffic slowing down in our neighborhood.
0: Funny story about Rachel. She's talking about her kids and going to the library and, you know, how safe they feel on Center Street. And she and I just met yesterday on Zoom in the morning. And then as I was driving to an event in the evening, I saw her and her kids at the corner of Center and King, just walking, crossing. And so they're heavy users of Center Street. And it was good to see a neighbor. You know, it's always nice connecting with neighbors. The other thing that Rachel mentioned is that, now I forgot it. Oh, well, I just say like the design principle of like we should be designing all these things with kind of the most vulnerable users in mind. So in this case, children. Children should be able to use the street to get around, you know? And I'm not talking about 3-year-olds. I'm talking about 12-year-olds. Like myself, when I would ride my bike all across Sturgeon Bay as a kid, if we believe in the idea of free-range kids and we want to kind of give kids some responsibility and some ability to be out in the world and develop their independence, then we need to think about how we design these built environments from their perspective and with their safety and their needs in mind. And that came out really clear in what Rachel had to say, thinking about those trips to the library.
1: Yeah, yeah. And that kind of leads me, I want to just point out one thing, and then I'm going to come back to a question here. But North Division, this is the last kind of specific point I want to talk about. North Division High School. When I biked to the open house, the first thing I said, and everybody there kind of laughed and said the exact same thing, is that there need to be bike racks there. There's no bike racks on Center Street outside North Division. Maybe there's one, but I'm not even sure. I think I went to a stop sign and just locked my bike up there. But there was another interesting comment on the Engage Milwaukee page, which is the 12th Street connection here. Because I bike 12th Street a fair amount from downtown. It is a nice, pretty flat, and not super busy at certain points. But then once you hit the south end of the campus of North Division, you have to kind of go around. There's no way to get through. And, you know, so there was a comment from Sam E about, you know, is there a possibility of getting a through path? I know that well outside the scope of your abilities here, but is that something that could happen, Zach? You know, is there a potential for that kind of thing?
2: Yeah, it's a really interesting idea. And yeah, really cool to see people thinking that kind of like holistic way about how to connect these kind of routes for people. This one, you know, that going through North Division's campus would be like something that MPS would have to kind of like decide to do. So it's mm-hmm. something that's outside the scope of this project. But, you know, so yeah, there's still kind of that jog where you have to go around to 10th Street and then back up.
1: And Rachel, you've been involved with the bike club at North Division. So, I mean, is there a critical mass of people within the school who might be interested in talking about this if people wanted to pursue it?
3: Yeah, it's interesting. So the Bike Fit's actually, we've had a shop at North Division for the last 20 years, and we just moved it in the last month to Bradley Tech. So we've been really embedded with North Division for a long time. And so, you know, there's a handful of kids that are always really dedicated to biking to school because they are able to earn bikes through bike club. So mm-hmm. they come to bike club, they learn mechanic skills, and they earn bikes. So that's been kind of our goal, is to build up this bike culture. But it has been a struggle. Like your comment about getting bike racks, like in our 20 years, we haven't gotten bike racks at North Division. And, you know, there are some roadblocks with MPS that's kind of, for all of the amazing work that MPS does, say my kids go to MPS schools. I'm a huge MPS proponent. It's kind of this huge bureaucracy. So you bump into something like, we just want to put in a bike rack. And it's so many layers that you have to work through that.
1: Yeah.
3: I love the idea of getting a bike path through as well and having that critical mass. And I actually think North Division was one of the Reflow Playground redesign schools. So it's like, okay, well, maybe if Reflow ever kind of reimagines the work they've done there, that would be a conversation to have in the future. So,
1: Okay. Thanks for entertaining that. I know, like I said, it's outside the scope of this project, but it's, I think, good to think about. So what do you think about like the changes that, well, let me say this. What are some things that have surprised you in the course of doing this project? Zach? Like, what are some things that you didn't expect or that you learned, or that really stood out?
2: Yeah, I think one thing that's pretty unique about this project is that a lot of times we have different stakeholders whose interests are kind of conflicting a little bit. And a lot of the, sometimes there's things that people really want to see on the street that can't happen for, a variety of reasons. And I think something that's been really cool about this project is it's kind of a unique one where we've been able to incorporate a ton of the different things that people have been wanting to see along the whole length of the corridor in their kind of specific pockets that make the street work better for them and for everyone across the corridor. And they all can kind of like work within the design. So I think that's something that's been really kind of cool to see, that we've been able to fit in so much from what community members want. That would be the
1: Yeah.
2: biggest thing that I'd say that's been kind of a cool feature
1: Yeah.
2: of this project.
1: And I have kind of a theory that the Center Street, it cuts across these two neighborhoods with distinct identities. It cuts across two aldermanic districts. There's private schools, public schools. There's a lot of like factors that don't unite it and bring it together. And so I feel like where you see obviously you have River West section of Center Street that has its own vibrant thing, but that doesn't necessarily translate all the way through if you're going all the way to Teutonia. And so if you actually think of like our roads and our modes of transport as kind of like the arterials, of the city's body, it's cool that this project itself could be kind of the connecting tissue that brings these groups together, because I think there is a real absence of kind of an interest group, a neighborhood association, an entity that could have those kind of conversations and convene people. So that's great to hear. Rachel, what is something that has surprised you or you've learned that's kind of unique and special as you've been involved with the
3: Yeah,
1: project?
3: I think similar to what Zach said, and kind of thinking about, what you were just saying, like it is these really differing identities, but there's been so much consensus, like in these community advisory meetings. Like it hasn't been contentious, like, oh, these differing values or wants that people have. It's really been focused on safety, like safety for everyone, and primarily safety for young people. Because with four schools there, and knowing that both River West, Harambe, like these are really family neighborhoods, it's very neighborhoody. So, how can we make it safe? And so, there may be some conflicting ideas. Okay, this one school does pick up a certain way, so we need to figure out how to accommodate parent cars. But then this other business really wants to, make sure they can maintain some parking. Overall, because the focus has been safety, like there's been a lot of compromise, and people are willing to see, like, okay, what's the big picture? How are we making this a safer corridor? How are we making it so people can get to where they need to go and they don't have to, like they can have the freedom to move about by bike, walking, transit. They don't have to be worried about what the traffic safety is going to be. And so I think it has been really unifying in that way. And people that I wouldn't expect to be like champions of a two-way bike lane have been like, oh yeah, this is awesome. Let's make it happen. So I think that's been really unique, because I think sometimes River West, gets a rap for being like, oh, they've got the 24 and those crazy.
4: Yeah, I just wanna.
1: Hey, we're gonna have to cut our interview at this point because we're at the end of the show. Don't worry though, the rest of this interview is gonna be posted on the Milwaukee Free Press Substack, so check it out. I'll throw the link up on Facebook. Great comments on Facebook. Anonymous member 355 says, "I better see people using their bikes in the winter. Your tax dollars at work." Okay, Anonymous, thank you. Lyndon, Jimmy, Jessica, John, Jimmy again, Jim, Amy, thank you all for commenting. Thanks for the comments on the text to show line. And just remember, take care, be well, tune in next Thursday at 7:30 a.m., and be good to your neighbors.
4: Thank you. I do just fine walking all by myself, and I

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You know, like, sometimes you just gotta stop caring about, like, what everybody else think and just live your life, you know? Look, if you ain't failed a couple times, you ain't ready for this. I don't crumble under pressure, I go heavy with this. Driving straight to the hole, I don't need no assist. If all I got is one shot, you know I ain't.

0: 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That was Erica Mason, Do It Anyway. Great way to start this show today for some motivational music, some inspirational music to speak to your soul, to speak to your essence, your soul. Do it anyway. Think about it. Think about it. Talk about it. Talk about it. Then do it. Do it. Take action. Take some action. We're going to be talking about that today. We're going to be talking about all kinds of action, right? We're going to be talking about some manifestation. We got return of K-Man. Hold on. Let me bring you up here. Hey. What's up? Check in.
1: Ready. What's the word, y'all? Back.
0: He's back. Man, when you get initiated on YRU Radio, it's contagious. You just got to come back. You got to come back, man. Yeah. We got another returning veteran here. Let me bring your mics up. What's up, Mir?
2: Peace to all the guys and goddesses of Planet Kai. Sending none but positivity. And asking for none but positivity back. Peace, reflection.
0: Good, yeah. And they must have found some food on Center Street because there's suddenly a spread here. So I'm enjoying my tea. And you guys, you know, just when you talk, speak into the mic. But when you eat, get away from the mic, bro. Because I can hear that crunching chicken from all the way over here. And I'm hungry.
1: Y'all, I got a salad. That's all I'm going to say.
0: That's all good. Man, what a day. What a day of abundance it has been today. I mean, abundant rain fall for sure. I mean, the crops, the plants, the flowers, the trees, they all needed it. It's been hot. I know the farmers are happy. We're getting some rain out here. It's going to be a great day in the garden, the day after some rain, for sure. Today, I kind of counted myself out from the outdoor work that I was, you know, that I'm engaged in right now, building fences, helping out, digging holes, setting posts, putting new pickets up, all that good stuff, that hard labor, smashing concrete, that fun stuff. But you can't do it in the rain, really. So today was just kind of one of those days where I was going to be at home and buzzing around at home and picking up on the many projects that I got going on over there until something called me out of the house and I started running errands. I was on a little money mission, I'm not going to lie. I had to do something. And then Pops called me and he said, "Can you come by?" So I went to the garden. I didn't even hesitate. I was in the area. I just popped over. And lo and behold, there's the fire chief and Lauren, the brother Lauren, and Jace was there. And I forgot the fireman recruiter guy, Roger, or I forgot Rocky or whatever his name is, but he was pretty awesome. You know, and it was just an incredible space. It was an incredible scene. And there was food there for me. A lot of good food, a lot of fruit, a lot of fresh fruit and mint water, mint that we just harvested from the beds, infused in the water right there for us to drink on. And, you know, just, I don't know. Pops told me to count my blessings, and I really literally can spend the next 15 minutes doing that, but I'm not going to. I'm just going to say it's been an abundant, amazing, incredible day.
1: Amen.
0: I'm happy to be here with you two guys for sure.
3: Yes.
0: Yeah. Hey, so I'm gonna put you on the spot, K-Man, because one of the last text messages I was looking at our thread, and from last week's show, I wrote Joe Dispenza.
1: Joe Dispenza.
0: Yeah, I'd just be like giving you random words. Like, I think the week before that, I sent you Ayurveda.
1: Yeah.
0: You know, because you never know. Sometimes they click. I just be casting lines sometimes. Sometimes it clicks, and then you do your own research and blah, blah, blah. But when you were breaking down your own technique of manifestation to me in the car before Mir came in, I'm just like, okay, you basically sound like Joe Dispenza. Tell me about feeling the feelings associated with your visual, right? Your goal, your manifestation.
1: Okay.
0: Okay?
1: All right. So basically, I'm going to give a rundown basically on what we talked about in the car, y'all, you know, because y'all wasn't there. But we got on the topic of manifestation. And specifically, we were talking about the method of manifestation. And for me, I talked about how my manifestation is less of a mind thing and more of a body thing, a nervous system thing, right? So when I think about what I want to manifest or what I want to embody or attract or
0: give an example, you know,
1: whatever, like, I'm
0: give you
1: doing.
0: A tangible example for us. All
1: right. So basically a car, let's say housing, whatever, right? I would think about how do I feel when I gain that thing. So for example, housing, when I achieve the type of house that I want, or simply just moving out, period, I feel calm. I feel kind of jittery, but not in a nervous way, not in a run around way, but like in a warm way, a fuzzy way. So when we were talking about how that comes into manifestation, it helps me because instead of visualizing what I want to attract into my life, I feel it. And so while I'm in the present moment, while I'm just, or even when I just wake up, that's the benefit of knowing the feeling of it inside your body. Your body remembers it.
0: Mm-hmm.
1: You can recall it.
0: Mm-hmm.
1: And when you do that, your body is already there. Your physical just haven't like reflected what your internal has. But your physical is always going to end up reflecting what's on your internal, right? Because that's what you output. So, yeah, that's really what we was talking about. Talking about the feeling of manifestation and less of, you know, the thought aspect of it.
0: So, Amir, you could jump in, too, if you have questions for him. Because, like, did you just kind of, like, come up with this during your own meditation practice? Or is this something that you learned about from, say, Joe Dispenza or somebody else, maybe in your family or what lineage or whatever?
1: So, actually, I heard about that technique online, I'm not going to lie. But something that I do when I learn techniques like that or things that correlate into philosophy or psychology, period, I sit with it. Mm-hmm. You know, and I do my own thinking on it. So I think with that thing specifically, mm-hmm. I think I meditated on it.
0: Mm-hmm.
1: And since it was a while ago, you know, I can't really recall exactly what I did. But I remember meditating on it, really just sitting with the feeling. And one time when I actually imagined how I would feel when attracting that thing, I actually visualized it. Like, I'm not talking just like something that you bring up. Mm-hmm. Like, I was actually there on some stuff.
0: Mm.
1: So when I did that, the feeling that came after the meditation was almost like peace. It was like profound clarity. So that alone told me that that's something that aligned with me and something that I wanted to keep into my future and things of that nature.
0: Let me just piggyback off that for a minute, because my meditation this morning, I got up at 5 o'clock and I wanted to snooze, but I didn't, because I've been trying to do this and get back on track since the retreat. And I didn't realize that I was bitten by a tick and was given Lyme disease. Oh, and that may in fact have been a large part why integration after this 10-day retreat has been so difficult for me, because my body is like going on a major battle internally. So I was wondering, like, all right, why am I losing it? Why can't I sit for meditate? Why can't I sit for an hour? Why can't I sit for 2 hours? Why is this not, this body scan not working? Like, what's going on? But you know, I'm on recovery now. Like, I'm medication and all kinds of good, healthy stuff to supplement that. But this morning, the meditation at 5 was exactly this. And I had emotion. I had named the place and the activity and where I wanted to be and what I wanted to be doing, right, in my meditation. And the feelings I had written down prior, but I had already, you know, I already know what kind of feelings are associated with that. So I was doing my best to harness those feelings and really let them reverberate inside me and let them kind of take over.
1: Mm-hmm.
0: However, people go through hardships, mm-hmm. you know what I'm saying? And people are going through their own hardships, and they can be, you know, they can look like anything, right? So when you are sitting with yourself in silence and stillness, the mind wants to play the hardship over and over. Like, they want to roll around in the memory of this, or yeah. roll around mm-hmm. in the argument of that, or roll around in the worry of this. Yeah. Yeah. So you really, like, for me this morning, it was a mixture of, okay, euphoric feelings. I'm loving this feeling. I'm in it. I'm on the beach. I'm doing this thing that I love to do. Mm-hmm. There's people with me. Like there's abundance, right? But then at the same time, I'm battling. My mind is bringing me back into this negative emotion, okay, negative so battle. Yeah,
2: My advice.
0: Jump in there. So it was a mixed bag. It was a mixed bag this morning. I didn't feel 100% when I got out of it, but honestly, I was still happy I practiced it though.
2: Right, definitely. It's always important to practice it. Mic check on two. I can't.
0: Yeah, check in, Mir. Check in.
2: Mic check one, two.
0: We hear you loud and clear.
2: Okay. But yeah, I was going to say, honestly, sometimes meditation is just about, you know, not naming anything, but just basically just going with the flow. Mm. You know what I mean? Instead of thinking, where should I be or how should I go?
0: Mm-hmm.
2: I think what I do all the time naturally is I just sit in the present moment and I try not to think about anything.
0: Mm-hmm.
2: And I just watch my, like, I watch me, like, lead into my spirit, you know, and that's all it's about, just healing the inner child. Then once you heal the inner child, then you heal the spirit.
0: Yeah.
2: And you know, everything is controlled by the spirit. Once a car drives away, or if anything, if a car is just driving or speeding, it's a spirit driving that spirit.
0: Yeah.
2: I mean, it's a spirit driving that vehicle, you know, not just the touch, the vessel.
0: Mm-hmm.
2: You know, that's why I try to just stay in a present moment of the mind and just go, just seek. You know what I mean? Just mm-hmm. like, just connect deeper and deeper and deeper to the universe all around me, and then once I come back to this mm-hmm. to this realm, I be feeling so, like, loving and so much serenity, so much harmony all around me. So
0: that's why you keep coming back here, man, because the spirit just flows here in this space.
2: Exactly. I don't just, like, that's the thing, like, time isn't real. Let's start there. Peace, God. But time isn't real. Let's start there. So once you realize time isn't real, then you just literally just go with the flow of wherever you're flowing to.
1: God pops in the building.
0: Pops is in the building. Welcome to Why Are You. Welcome back to Why Are You. I know the last time I mentioned this podcast to you, Pops, I had brought up an archived episode that I have not dug out yet. I need to do that, because that was a legendary hour in this very space right here. I know it was summertime. I know I had Arthur Clements, Lil Art. I know he was in there with us. Who else was in the cypher? We had a whole cypher of kids just freestyling in the circle, just like the good old days. And Pops was in here, and he didn't know what he was getting into. He thought he was getting interviewed. He came in here, and he ended up just dropping some bars and getting into it, man. I don't even know. It was great. It was musical. It was beautiful. It was moving. So I'm going to find that. I'm going to dig that out the archives, and I'm going to listen to it for my own enjoyment, but then also share with you. But welcome. Welcome to Why Are You Radio. Let me, since it's been so long, let's ask you the question, why are you?
4: Why am I?
0: Yeah.
4: Why are you? Well, that's an interesting question, because I am love, and I've grown to be love because I am available. I am here. I am still here based on everything that I've been through. Why am I? Did I change it? Why are you? Why
0: you got
4: am
0: it.
4: I? Because I am are two of the most powerful words in the universe. When you say I am, the universe has to react. And so why I am is to help others exist in the best way possible. So doing a lot of work on me. But I was enjoying you all as I was riding here. Me and the Uber driver were enjoying the podcast.
2: Oh, wow.
4: So I would love for you all to continue your conversation on manifestation, because that was just really huge versus me coming in and changing
0: gears.
4: Yeah.
0: You ain't changing nothing. You're jumping right in here.
4: I manifest as well. I mean, I meditate for that reason, but I don't want to do all of the talking. It just became intergenerational, didn't it?
1: Yeah. Hey, you've been using intergenerational for the past month. Bro. That's deep.
0: That word?
1: Yeah.
0: Has he?
1: Yeah, it's been around for a month now. And it's deep every time it get brung up.
0: Okay.
2: Well, back to what I was saying about the manifestation. So,
0: let's go.
2: So I've been meditating for basically about 3 years now, and at the 3 year mark I hit a journey and I realized that I was a master manifester. So this is my advice for manifestation.
0: You had a numerologist point this out to you.
2: Can't forget that. I went to a numerologist, and him and her.
0: Okay.
2: They basically told me that I'm a master manifester. So I can literally, we all share this power, but we can literally you can literally put something on your phone,
0: yeah,
2: and whatever you want, and you look at it every single rising you look at it, it's eventually going to be there. You're going to bring it to life.
0: Isn't that cool when somebody points out something to you about the spiritual version of you, the unseen version of you? Because we know we see ourselves in the mirror. We walk in our bodies every day. Yeah. You know what I'm saying? We give grace and gratitude to the vessel that we live in. But then when somebody says, you know what, actually, your spiritual side is just as awesome as the physical side of you.
2: It was actually amazing. Yeah, it was actually kind of like surprising. I knew that I understood it, but it was clarity. I could say that.
0: Yeah,
2: you know, it made me move different in life. But basically, let me get to the point. I'm sorry,
0: okay,
2: y'all.
0: Okay.
2: Long story short, to really perfect something, you want to get a piece of paper, and you want to write down whatever you think and whatever you want. You write it down, and it's many different methods, but one of the famous methods that the world is now waking up to is the 369 method. 3 goes into 6, and 6 goes into 9. And if you write something 3 times in the risings, then write it 3 times in the afternoon, and 3 times or 6 times in the afternoon, so on and so forth, you get it. But long story short, basically writing down what you want and actually reading it off a piece of paper, it's a whole different type of, it becomes magic at that point. Natural.
0: Some
2: natural
0: people even
2: magic.
0: Get down to it. And it's like it's got to be blue ink.
2: No. See. Once people come across knowledge, they get to tampering with it and twisting it and turning it. But the true natural intent of it all is about your intent.
0: You are
2: believing in something. We are gods. We are literally God experiences. We are literally God experiencing ourselves through a vessel. When we are sharing the same spirit, but once you branch away from the spirit of the Most High, the Divine Most High, not the just masculine. It's also divine. Also, we're nothing without our grandmas, our mothers. We come through the portal of them, so they are the original gods that walk this earth today. The women, the black, not even the black, each and every woman in general, any goddess in general, if she can bring life into this planet, to this realm, she is a god. Or she could be a witch. She could use her power for negative. It's good and bad to everything. Yeah. So be aware, guys.
0: Yeah. You know, Father's Day is up this weekend, but shout out to Mom. I love you, Mom.
2: Oh, yeah. Yeah, Father's Day here, but our fathers was here.
0: We're gonna talk about Father's Day.
2: Yeah, our fathers came through our mom, and you know, they are the ones that have that divine wisdom.
1: So I did want to comment on what you guys said when you was in your meditation earlier this morning.
0: Sure.
1: Kind of like what he said. There's a negative to everything, and like he also said, just flow with it.
2: Yeah.
1: Right.
2: The flow.
1: Negative thoughts, negative things, period, is something that like we always gonna have to deal with, because like it gotta be balanced, right? But the thing is, when it comes to your thoughts and stuff like that, sometimes you gotta realize that thought, whatever energy you're feeling, sometimes it's not you.
0: Whew.
1: Even if it was a thought, it's not you. Mm-hmm. It's just something that's passing through.
2: These are facts.
1: Right? Because if...
2: Can I pitch on? Oh, I'm sorry.
1: A thought becomes... A thought gains control when you give energy to it and stuff like that. Right? So when you just let things flow instead of like forcing it, trying to find a fix or trying to force it away... you teach yourself, you teach your body, you teach your mind that it's okay to have that. It's normal. There's no need to fight it. Yeah. Right? We've been conditioned to thinking that negative is always something that's bad, but this is something that I'm finna cook with this. I'm finna drop a
0: you
1: bar.
0: You are cooking
1: really
0: right now.
1: Here, really
0: I'm
1: here.
0: Loving it. I'm eating it up.
1: Sometimes a negative thing is just a thing to catapult you to something greater. Literally.
2: These are facts.
1: Amen. Right?
2: Ashe.
1: But like, when things leave your life, when things seem bad, that's usually when things are cooking up. Mm. Right? And you could see it in a lot of sayings that said today, right? You got people that say, if you don't got haters, then you're not doing nothing right. Like, you could see it reflect in a lot of things today. But it's really something that holds weight to it. Really just think about that. But
0: yeah, man. Yeah. This is just such an amazing platform. I love this space, man. Thank you, River West Radio. Thank you,
1: really.
0: Zav, because the energy in here is outstanding. Thank you for being here again. Okay, man.
1: Thank you for inviting me.
2: That was a very, very uplifting sentence, how what you said. I like how you put that like that. That's perfect.
1: Thank you.
2: As I was going to say, though, to pitch in, though, like what you said, that's very correct. Like I said, originally, we are all one, no matter race, color, gender, race, anything, like we are all one. So I said that to say we share the same mind, literally. Like, I'm literally looking at reflections of myself through myself, if that makes sense. I don't want to lose, but like, God, what I'm saying is God lives within the spirit, within our soul lives many lifetimes. Our soul is what keeps moving on.
1: Yeah.
2: But the vessel is what holds the spirit. So that's how you can be able to read who's what and what's not through their vessel of how their spirit is controlled.
0: Yeah.
2: So, like you said, that to pitch on with that, that was perfect what you said. I appreciate you for saying that. But like I said, we all share the same consciousness, which is a mind. It never stops moving. It never stops thinking. So that's what 369 is. It's just circles, circles, circles, circles, circles, circles that goes in a pattern. And eventually it just keep becoming infinity circles. That's what everything is. That's what we're standing on right now. Just moving circles. Everything is moving. We may seem still, but everything is moving. So perfect. Yeah, our bad thoughts, and then sometimes we may get bad thoughts, and that's not our thoughts. That's that was so key. That
1: the collective conscious.
2: It's not even our thoughts. It's the people's thoughts that we around, that we driving past.
0: 100%. 100%. How are you moving over there?
4: Man, I'm moving with you all. Let me do a proper introduction to Andre Lee Ellis. I'm the founder and executive director of CAGE Community Agricultural Growing Experiences. We're a community garden located right in the heart of Milwaukee, next to Firehouse 5 at 1313 West Reservoir. Every day we're there growing food, and it's the young men mainly in the community that grow the food and take care of the garden that is distributed free to anybody that comes or want to contribute. I want to just lend a little bit to the conversation, because you guys are confirmation. Earlier today, I was with Brother Marty, and I gave him an exercise. What did I tell you the exercise was?
0: You told me, money cometh to me. That was one thing you told me to exercise. So that was what they, but writing on paper, that struck you as soon as he said that, or as soon as you said that too. This was game that he put me on earlier today too. A number, you know what I'm saying? And whatever that number may be, you know? Just, it's not outrageous. It's whatever that, you know, whatever that number is. And that's the number that you take with you to bed at nighttime, and your dreams will dictate how that amount, how that number comes to you. You know what I'm saying? It's just, that is exactly the conversation that we're having today. That is,
4: and I believe manifestation is confirmed. There's a great writer by the name of Shakti Gwain who penned a book called Creative Visualization, and that is, you know, the thought of process where, you know, thinking those things that haven't happened yet to appear as though they already have, and living your life as if they already is, without fooling yourself or others. So there's no dishonesty in knowing that something's going to come to be. It's called faith.
0: Yeah.
4: And faith is the substance of things hoped for, and the evidence of things not yet seen. So I sat here listening, and I do want to hear more from the young people, because I think today's young people really need to start being a little bit more creative in how they visualize their life really being in their own mind and start living within that manifestation. I think it's real cool what you all are talking about. I'm happy to be here. Mm-hmm. And I'm 66 years old this year. So I see myself being a better self. And the other thing I'll back that up with is that with that, you can release yourself from, Manny, when you talk about this, what I believe. Mm-hmm. I release myself from the negative things in my life when they happen to me, no matter how they plague me, because my next best thing has not happened yet. Yeah. And so I always look forward to the next best thing that's coming.
0: Yeah.
4: No matter what I lose, whether it be a girl, whether it be money, whether it be a job, or I just don't want to lose my mind.
0: What did we release at the lake, at the ocean? You called it the ocean, but remember we went to your spot?
2: Oh yeah.
0: Yeah, that whole experience was
2: basically just releasing basically like a trauma or negative blockage or Basically, any negative spirits in reality. It's important to, you know, go to the Great Lakes, because the Great Lakes, the bodies of the oceans, are actually a divine spirit, divine energy that mm-hmm. was here before us and is going to be here after us. And it's an actual entity, and it's us. It's just a reflection.
0: It sucked you
2: of
0: in.
2: Us. It's a reflection.
0: It
2: of
0: sucked
2: us.
0: You in, literally. You and your cell phone.
2: I end up falling in the lake. the lake. Wow. Literally, I was meditating.
0: You were baptized.
2: Yeah. It felt tremendous. It may be funny, but it felt tremendous. It was crazy.
0: It was incredible. No, he had us barefoot. We were barefoot. We were in the cold water. It was a little while ago, so it was a lot colder.
2: Yeah. Mm-hmm.
0: It was like a polar plunge, honestly. Yeah, after really he went in, I went in. But you know, just to kind of explain a little bit of what I'm going through currently, he was just like, I got the place for you. I got the spot. Yeah. You know, but he had way more than that. You know, he had the mudra. He had the affirmations. He had the names of the gods. He had the breath. He had the breath count.
2: And it's crazy. It's crazy you said that, because all of these things are within us.

0: your brain, right? But when you silence it and you find the stillness and you tell your mind, okay, hey, I see what you're doing right here, but we're going to come back to the breath. We're going to come back to focusing right now in this present moment. As soon as we do that, we quiet all of the talk and chatter and all of the stuff going on a daily. That's when you tap into this new, the greater than 6%, right?
1: Yeah, much greater.
0: Mm.
1: Maybe like 5% more, depending on how deep you
2: go. He gave a percentage.
1: Depending on how deep you go, like meditation wise, because if some people meditate for 6 hours straight, and they're using for sure 15% of their entire brain, and that is superior. Like, okay, before we talk about this, let's go back all the way back to the fact that the body is filled with pure electricity. We are not just tissues. Our body is electricity. These are what the Dr. Nabis, the Dr. Nabis, the, all the doctors, the special, like all these different intelligent people that was teaching us that our body is pure electricity. And it comes because we created this. That's a whole bunch of
0: Well, Pops, what did you say about grounding in the garden with the dirt, with us being a literal vessel for electricity?
3: And the elements like copper added to the soil underneath the soil, copper and wood. Creates electricity that keeps the soil moist, so you don't have to water it to the degree that we overwater the plants in the garden with water that doesn't come naturally from the earth. Because otherwise, how does the rainforest and the woods survive? Because all of those elements that are out there, they're fertilized by everybody that's delivering something to the fertilization
0: the elements
3: of,
0: in the soil, in the clay.
3: Yeah, it all dissolves underground, and we have... Even us as human beings, we return to the soil, I think, for the most part. That's why, for me, when I decease from life, I want to go under the ground. I don't want to be... I don't want to be in the fire. I don't want to be burned. I don't want to be thrown in the river. So I hope that I can go under the ground. That way, I think that I join and live within the elements of... the universe, the earth, and then when people—you
0: said you want to be a carrot.
3: I definitely want to look like a carrot when I leave here. I don't want to look like a scab. You know, I see some people when I go to some funerals. I see some people who were very beautiful in life and don't look like themselves when they're laying there. And I think sometimes I wish I said maybe I should have did a different process with them, because that last picture of what you see of them is not who I saw them being in life. But I think it's all a matter of how you live, how you eat, how you breathe, and how you have your being in life.
0: I didn't like the way my grandma was embalmed, because that was a traumatizing seeing her. I was really, really young, and seeing her in the casket just not looking like herself. Yeah, that's the memory I have of her now, because of my memories before her funeral are so distant. But I definitely remember seeing her in that casket, and I'm just like, I don't really want to go to these things anymore. I don't really like this process. Do you ever think about how you want to go out?
2: Yeah, honestly. I actually already know. I want to be buried underneath a tree.
0: Nice.
2: Like, I want a fresh tree. Like, I want a seed to be planted there. Originally, I did think about being buried underneath a tree, but I want the roots to grow as I decay on some stuff. That way, as if I'm growing into the tree. The tree is using my nutrients to... What's the word? Grow out. I can't think of a proper word. But yeah, that's the way I want to go out in the field somewhere.
0: What about you, Mir?
1: It's funny you ask. So, before I get into this conversation, so words are spells. So we have to be very, very careful what we say, because we are gods. Originally, our tongue is very powerful. Our tongue is the future. Our tongue is literally what create our future to go either left or right. But that's just basic knowledge. But
0: it's a great knowledge.
1: Oh yeah,
0: great reminder.
1: But like I said, I genuinely believe that I am a God, and I am the original creator of everything. I don't want to sound like a lunatic, but my ancestors, my great grandfathers are. So, I believe that I never died before. I feel like I have eternal life. I feel like I could transcend energies, like transcend vessels to a higher energy, but it's only up for me. I could never pass away. I could never die. I can only transcend, you know, to a higher frequency, but I am the original creator of this entire universe. Why? Yeah. Because my

0: Father lives within my heart consciousness. I literally go through meditations and open up the portal and allow him to live through and give me the ashe that you can hear right now. So
1: energy also doesn't die though too.
0: So I said all that to say I could never die. I would never die. I can simply just rise in frequency.
2: There's a saying that says I should live and not die. I think that's even biblical. But I also think when I talked about dying to this earth, I do know that I'm living to purge my spirit so that as I elevate, the shell may go to the earth and it becomes the fertilizer for whatever
0: natural
2: part it's going to be. But the spirit will go and do that, what is supposed to be. And I think if I live right or more right or more right and more right, that the elevation is even higher. Now, what kind of state of being will be in? I don't know that I could say that, but I just believe that all around me, like the other day, a cardinal was in the garden, and a cardinal keeps coming to the garden, and I was like, a cardinal in the city, it's not real, you know, it's rare, you don't catch them all the time. And then one day, three cardinals was there, and I looked it up, and it said that when a cardinal comes to visit you in your space, it means that someone you love that has passed away is nearby. And so I know some people that are very dear to me. Speaking of Father's Day, my father would be one. I think one of the cardinals was my dad, whom I never met because he passed away when my mom was 3 months pregnant with me. But he has always been a part of my manifestation, my meditation, and I couldn't be mad at him because the things that I heard about the person that he was on earth is a lot like who I am living on the earth, and so I still have his characteristics. And so I agree with you about how we move, and if there's a place called heaven, I want to go.
0: Okay, Ted, pitch on to heaven. You right in my mindset. That's perfect. You walked right into me. So heaven, heaven is the access. We have to access the heaven within our crown chakra. Literally, I literally live in heaven every single day. I can walk around and walk through hell all I want. I can feel the negative energy all around me all I want. But I understand that I have raised my frequency all the way up to the heaven frequency, which is already which is within the crown chakras. It's within the mind. Heaven is within the mindset. That's why we got iPhones and TVs to look at everything and religions to step outside of the God that's within us. I had to take it there. But
3: that's okay.
0: But anything that makes you step and pray outside of it, outside of yourself, the God that God gave Ashe to, it's not that.
3: This God frequency, this heaven.
0: I am heaven.
3: Like, I have had the greatest day today. I have had the greatest day today, and it started really early with my morning meditation, but just kicking it with you today has just been on another level. On another level. And
2: kicking it with who?
3: Man, yours truly. You, Mr. Andre Lee Ellis.
2: We did kick it.
3: We kicked it today, man. God. We jammed out.
0: It was a pleasure meeting you.
3: But the blessings, of course, with you everywhere. But when I left, I came home. You know, I checked my email. They want me to come visit a teacher tech ed job out in this high school, you know, nearby. They say, are you still looking? Blah, blah, blah. So that's that. This inspector came to my house. He actually showed up in the rain. He walked on the fire escape in the rain. And he looked at me. He's like, I see some things, but you know what? I see what you're going through, what the city's putting you through. I'm going to write you up a good report.
0: More life.
3: You know, he's like, this will be a piece of cake. We'll get it in. Da-da-da-da-da-da-boom. You know, my best friend showed up. You know, he just showed up just to show up. I've been asking him to come through the house, and he did. I got another person that just popped out of the woodwork who wants to meet you, by the way, who just bought me hundreds of dollars of groceries today. It's gonna and I mean that's just to name a few. Like it's vibrating on that frequency, on that heaven frequency.
0: It's within and we can't, like I said, everything bad has a good and the good has a bad. As I was saying, I'm sorry.
3: You're good.
0: The lowest self, that's the hell. Where our feet walk on, that's the hell. The entire body is the universe. I say it one more time. The entire body is the temple. It's the universe itself. You have the as above, so below. As above, so as within, so without. The lower self of us, which is the root chakra, which is red, is fear, guilt, shame, sorrow, envy. These are very low frequencies. These will, if you can get stuck in these, if you don't be careful, you can get stuck in these low frequencies.
3: So how is grounding in the garden going to help with that red, that root chakra?
0: Grounding in a garden will specifically strengthen your spirit in temple. Why? Because you are connecting to the earth, which is the God-given green earth. The sunlight charges up the grass. You connect your. I literally charge up in nature every single day. There's no day I don't charge up in nature. It's very important. It heals the blood within the DNA.
3: Even in the wintertime.
0: Even yes. In the wintertime. I've tried it, but I wouldn't recommend. But I tried it, though, for sure. I tried it.
3: Because people tend to go into their caves and retreat in the wintertime. Hey, you can't. Nature's beautiful all year round, man. It's even in the bitter cold of Wisconsin.
0: Yeah. It's really, really tremendous. Healing to like just step that foot into nature and just connect to God's living earth, and you're gonna feel the healing frequency, the vibration literally rise through your blood vessels, and it literally strengthens the blood and heals the blood and purifies the blood. We can't forget that it purifies the blood. Ashe.
2: And hugging the tree, man. And, you know, speaking of the tree, for the what tree. You think, I have a 5-year-old grandson, Dylan, who likes to walk around in the garden with no shoes on and hug a tree. And if you ask him what he's doing, he says grounding. Ooh. And Dylan is a tremendously genius little boy that is very mischievous, but because little boys are. But he is a scholar in... I don't like to use the word genius because everybody is a genius or smart in their own way. But when you learn how to do your gift manifestation, you know, because your gifts are what places you at the table with great people, great men, and in front of great men, when you exercise the power of your gifts and when you know how to do it with humility and grace without judging other people and thinking that you're better than other people. I'm 66 years old, August 13th, and it took me 65 years all the way up to now to really realize that I was operating outside of my powerful self, and that's where I was making many of the mistakes. But today, some people still live within the memory of my mistakes, but I live within the life of my restoration. I've been restored, and I'm being restored, so I live there. Amen. You too, Manny. You're that kind of person.
3: Yes, you are.
4: Thank you.
3: Yes, you are.
0: Well, I have to add, it was a literally lovely, lovely experience meeting you. I genuinely appreciate to meet you. I'm a mirror.
2: You said Amir?
0: Yes, sir. I'm Amir.
2: Oh, wow. That's interesting.
0: And my middle name.
2: I just got rid of an Amir.
0: Oh, wow. See, we come right back.
2: And then I've been replaced with another Amir.
0: Wow. See,
2: and I know another Amir here that I love genuinely that I want to see really, really bad. So if you're listening, Amir Johnson, son, I need you to show up in my space because I miss you genuinely.
3: And I know an Amir Johnson, too.
2: It's probably the same one.
3: Yeah, he was into plays, Fences, and all that. That's him. I miss him too. Actually, he was. I worked at a man named John were the ones who opened the Pathfinders Drop-In Center. If you're talking about the same Amir, he was a real cool dude, good soul.
2: Yeah. Anybody I've ever met named Amir had a real interesting sort of self.
0: Not to cut you off, Amir.
2: But you did. I'm joking.
0: No problem. Amir means prince, commander, leader. That's what the name means in Arabic or Muslim or Islam. It means to be a prince or a commander or a leader.
3: And that's what you are.
0: Yeah, for sure. And then my middle name is Elijah, and Elijah means Yahweh is the one true God. Which is basically another form of Jesus. It's just Yahweh. They just, you know.
4: Yahweh.
3: Shout out to your parents, man.
0: My dad. My dad is Muslim. So I'm his first. So.
2: How old are you?
0: I am 20 years old.
2: 20 years yes, old. Sir. 20 rhymes with plenty, so you are enough for yourself. You know, and I tell people all the time, you should stop telling young people to grow up because you don't know when they're going to exit the earth. They may have grown up as much as they're going to grow up, or you tell them to stay in a child's place,
0: right.
2: But they may be a grown up because they may not get to the age of 30 or 40 or 50 here. 21 might be where it, or 15 or 6 yeah. or yeah. or 9. I know some amazing 2-year-old children yeah. that will just will blow your mind with their activities. Seriously. I've got a little grandbaby, little Luna, who is 1 year old.
3: Luna.
2: And just exciting. I'm amazed at this conversation tonight, and I'm honored to be here on my way here. I was thinking, you know, you're so old. You're so old. What are you going to lend to this conversation with all these young people? But I always say the old man is a cold man. Mm-hmm. And I've earned my gray, and I got a head full of it. I don't have any bald spots. I wear hats a lot. But I've earned my gray. But when the gray hairs fall off, then who am I?
3: The bald man.
0: The wise man.
3: The bald wise man.
1: The cold man. What?
3: He's still going to be the cold man.
0: Still the wise man.
2: Yeah. So that leads me back to the first question you asked me. Who are you?
3: Mm-hmm.
2: I just explained that I'm the gray-haired old man.
0: I
2: say.
3: Oh, what a pleasure. What a wonderful day this has been. I'm like, this is going down in the books
0: amazing,
3: today.
0: Dude.
3: I can't stop smiling. My face
0: hurts. It was truly a pleasure meeting you, seriously.
3: My face hurts.
0: It was a truly pleasure meeting you.
3: So Father's Day is this weekend, and Andre Lee Ellis is hosting again a big event on Sunday at where?
2: Sherman Park.
3: Wow. Yeah, Sherman
2: it's the 38th annual Fathers for Progress Father's Day celebration.
3: Yeah.
2: Family and friends for the people. By the people, a group of black men 38 years ago decided to get together and gather in the park and to sponsor an event for families, communities, and everybody to come and commune in unity. Yeah. And everything is free in the park, free food, free haircuts. Well, we do have t-shirts and things that we ask for a small donation for because the event has to be supported somehow, but we don't have vendors there, nobody's selling anything, and we try to ask people not to come and do that. We ask everybody to leave the bad elements outside of the park with, you know, no drugs, no dogs and things like that. And for 38 years, this event has gone on and we've not had any negativity happen. Yeah. And I often wonder, the media reports it, but they don't spend a lot of time dwelling on the God part of it, because God is very much a part of it. And every year there's a word. I'm wearing the 37th shirt. And the word was...
3: That's a great shirt, actually. That's a nice design.
2: The word was...
3: Faith.
2: Faith. And this year, the word is sincerity.
3: Okay.
2: And that's kind of about what this conversation is about.
3: Yeah.
2: So I invite everybody to come. It starts at 12 o'clock and lasts until 6 o'clock.
3: Okay, 12
2: but
3: to 6,
2: a great
3: Sherman
2: prayer.
3: Park.
2: There's a great prayer that happens at 9:45 a.m., or actually 10 o'clock. But we try to ask everybody to start gathering. And it's not about religion or denomination. It's all about coming together in one mind. Mm-hmm. And even if while somebody else is praying or others are praying, yes, somebody may lead it, but you have a right to close your eyes or open your eyes and lift your hands, however, and pray the way that you pray, so that we all can be in one accord talking to the great God Almighty and asking Him to come attend to our needs on this earth, in this community, which needs unified prayer.
3: Yeah, I remember taking, I think, probably Oscar, actually, to one of these. And I'm pretty sure I took my girls another year, but I've only been to a couple. But Oscar was a shorty on stage with me, probably on my shoulders or whatever. I've been parenting for 21 years, dude. This is crazy. I'm still in my 30s, and I've been parenting for 20-some years. And I'm so proud of it. I'm so proud of that part of me, a part of my life. For sure. We have a couple things as we are approaching the end of this show already. We have 10 minutes left. We have the event on Saturday, which is a recurring event. I definitely need to, I want to hear Manny say a little something about it. I want to hear you say a little something about it. But then also we got Juneteenth coming up on Friday.
1: Yeah.
3: So I mean, it's a busy week for you, pops.
2: It's a busy week, and I won't be at Juneteenth because I'm going to be babysitting my four grandchildren. My daughter Lexi Trinae Ellis will be there with Giovanna Wellness. So do stop at her booth and at her table and get what she has for you when you talk about chakras and dealing with the inner self and the ointments that she make and things like that. Stop by and see Lexi Trinae. When you see Giovanna Wellness, get over there and get you some.
3: Okay. Mm-hmm. You heard it there.
1: Sure. She's actually the one that enlightened me on my teas and stuff like that, and my herbs and stuff like that.
3: Now that makes sense. Yeah. I gotta meet her.
1: Okay.
3: We could do that, actually, if you want to do that. If you want to bounce over there, we'll bring our good energy. I know a lot of people avoid that scene because there's negative energy that finds its way sometimes to Juneteenth, and that's what the media loves to report on, you know, a lot.
2: But it's been good lately, these couple of past few years. We should stop dwelling on the negative and maybe accentuate the positive and let it come. I just told you, create a visualization. Mm-hmm. It could turn into something greater. At the Father's Day event, one great thing is that the police and the sheriff and them are there, but they don't get to do a bad job because everything is good, so they throw the ball with the children and they play basketball and they pass out good things to the children, and many of them request to be there on that day just because of that reason.
3: And then what's happening Saturday morning, you want to speak on that, Manny? Because that's where I met you again. That's where I re-met you.
1: Hey, so every Saturday morning, you know, we gonna be at Cage at 13th and Reservoir, like Pops, I said in the beginning.
3: Okay.
1: But really feel free to come anytime. We give free food to the community. Cage stands for Community Agricultural Growing Experiences. Yeah. We have a lot of enlightening conversations, positive energy, and just a lot of bright minds to learn something from anyways.
3: For sure.
1: So, you know, be open to that. Get yourself into the space.
3: And get ready to garden, too.
1: Oh, what though? Get ready to garden, for real. Yeah. Especially because summertime been starting up, and we've been working on that garden like crazy. We got the boxes set and stuff.
3: I mean, it looks like what I'm seeing, you know, I'm seeing the potential for quite a yield this summer. Multiple yields of food. So, yeah, get ready to work a little bit and get your hands and fingers in the soil and ground your feet in the soil. Feel the electric charge, feel the pulse. But that's early, 8 a.m.?
1: Yeah.
3: 8 a.m. on Saturday, get out at 12.
1: Yeah.
3: But get out feeling transformed.
1: It's worth it, though. It's worth it.
2: And if you can't make it, join the live at 9 o'clock right on Facebook. You can really catch it on my page, Andre the Ellis page, if you go there. Mm-hmm. At 9 a.m., you can join us live. And you can also be a part of the discussion because you can do the comment in the comment section.
3: Mm-hmm. Nice. Yeah, I'm really looking forward to it. I have an open Saturday, so I'm here.
2: I hope Amir comes.
1: Let's do a word of the day.
3: He's not so much of an early bird, but I want you to.
4: I'm yawning right now.
3: You've been invited.
4: What time is it?
1: It is.
2: You mean right now?
3: 8 a.m. No. 8 a.m.
2: 8 a.m. The live is at 9, but the real energy starts at 8 a.m.
3: Yes. Yes. And that's on Saturday, Amir. You know, he might ride with me. Right by, let's see, 13th and Reservoir. Is that where it's at? Right off, right by the Speed Queen. I don't know if you know where that is. Running Rebels.
2: Manny, what was your request just now?
1: I said we should do a word of the day.
2: I don't know if Marty heard you.
3: I'm sorry, what?
1: I said we should do a word of the day. Y'all know what that is?
3: No. Enlighten us.
1: Basically, a word of the day is come up with a word that's in the present moment for you.
4: Can we advance it a little bit? Can we do a quote of the day?
1: 100%, whatever resonates.
4: We got a lot of wise divine insight around us.
1: So with the word of the day, when you give the word, you're actually supposed to speak on it. So you're not just saying the word. So yeah, you can you can include the quote. Okay. So I'll start off actually since I, you know, wrote the ball. I'm gonna say abundance. And that's been my word for a while now. I think I actually said that probably like 2-3 weeks ago. But abundance. The energy you carry, like everything you want to achieve, everything you want to be, it's already within you. It's already within you. Sometimes it just taking that step, exiting whatever environment you in, distancing yourself from certain people. And it may seem impossible in the, like, right now. It might seem like, oh, it's so far. But once you take that stuff, once you start rolling the ball, mm-hmm. the snowball effect start playing in. Yeah. It just become autopilot. Things start lining up.
3: Yeah.
1: So, like, abundant. Know that you're able to achieve it.
3: Yeah.
1: That's it.
3: Our goal. My word is flow. And like I said, I had plans sort of today, but there was an opportunity to just flow and go where the spirit took me. And I gotta say, as we were walking up to 46 on 46, your spot, as we were walking up to your spot, a part of me had a little nostalgic moment of Marty in his 20s when I used to get blunted to go out to things, and I used to drink, and I used to, on days like this, where I don't have to report to anybody, I don't have work, it's summer, it's hot, it's beautiful, whatever, and I'm just cruising and kicking it, like, and I was just so happy to be completely high on life today, and to be flowing with the spirit, with good energy, with harmony, with the heaven energy.
4: Ashe.
3: And, yeah, it's got to come to an end because I got to go to sleep. But tomorrow's another beautiful day, God willing.
1: Yeah.
3: Oh, yeah.
4: Okay, I'm going to do two words. Okay, so the first word I have is eternal. Why? Because as us God's creation, each and every one of us, anyone that can listen, us God's creation, we have no past, we have no future, and we have no like beginning, end, or you know what I'm trying to say, guys. We have no past or future. We created everything. We are the original creators. So we literally have no past, no future. We cannot die. We can only transcend into a higher frequency. So my word today is eternal, because we are eternal beings that can never pass away. We can only transcend to a highest frequency. Ashe.
3: Ashe.
4: The second word is funny. I said ashe. It's ashe, because ashe means to send your power through your words. Basically, it basically means amen, in other words. So instead of saying amen, instead of me giving the power to amen, because anybody could be a man, anybody, a false self, anyone could be a man, but I like to say ashe, because I'm sending power through my words, because in the beginning of all time, God blew ashe into our nose and gave us life.
2: Interesting. And I'm going to go here with my word. My word is big. And big is my own personal acronym for because it's God. That's it. That's all.
3: Go big.
1: Amen. And Ashe.
4: Ashe.
3: Hey, thank you all for listening. And I'm going to invite you again to share this. And Come on down to the space. The space is magical, right?
4: This is amazing.
3: This is an amazing space. So bring a friend. Come on through. Why are you? You've been doing this for over a decade here as an extension of the group. This radio station has been an amazing extension. So 8:30 to 9:30 next week, Wednesday, right here at River West Radio off Center Street. But so many amazing things to come check out. So bring your best self. Juneteenth. Where is that exactly located?
2: King Drive, and I think it happens from Burleigh Street all the way down to Center Street.
3: There it is.
2: I believe that is the pilgrimage.
3: There it is. So get to Burleigh, or get to King, and head that way. Head that way.
4: It was really healing to have this conversation. I thank you. I appreciate you guys for having me. Ashe.
2: Mm-hmm.
4: Ashe, ashe, ashe.
2: And my other acronym is GO, God only.
1: Yeah.
4: Facts.
3: God only, because it's God. Go big.
1: God carries everything, man.
3: We carries Manny, everything. What a pleasure. I'll see you next week.
1: Yeah, you most definitely will.
3: We're out.
1: Energy behind every conversation now.

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0: Welcome back to the dressing room where we throw fits and we drop hits. I'm your host 22 and I'm in the building with my fashion family from the 400 Proof Podcast. Say what's up to Mr. 400.
1: What's going on, y'all?
0: What's going on? We got a good episode for you guys. We're dropping hits today. Like I said, we have some new exclusive music from Milwaukee's Up and Rising Stars from the label. I'm not even going to spill all the beans. I'm not even going to get into it. I'm going to let Mr. 400 get into it because this is his artist that we're dropping today, okay?
1: Yeah, today is a special day, man. You know, it's Happy Father's Day to all the fathers out there. You feel me? And right now, we finna get into my son's first project. His name, Baby 400. He finna take the city over.
0: Yes.
1: And if y'all know me, you know what I'm saying? If you know young mom, then you already know how my son coming. For real, for real.
0: Yes. Again, it's Father's Day. Shout out to all the fathers and all the real men out there holding it down.
1: Shout out to us, man.
0: Yes, because you guys do not get enough recognition. I can say, like, I'm like, today, like, Mother's Day is always such one of those big, big things, right? And so, like, where is the Father's Day commercials? Where is, like, the hoopla? There is no parade in the street.
1: Right.
0: Like, there usually is for Mother's Day. It's and no, you guys
1: it's
0: deserve.
1: No industry for Father's Day. Ain't that crazy?
0: Yeah, it is kind of crazy. But you know, I show you and I tell you how much I appreciate you every day. And you definitely are an amazing, amazing father. And I don't know what we would be without you, because I can't handle those kids on my own, okay?
1: I appreciate that, for real.
0: For sure, 1,000%. But let's get into it, because like I said, today is very special. We're dropping some brand new exclusive music. Like, you heard it here first, okay? Like, when it comes down to dropping music and dropping new exclusive stuff, like, we're only going to give it to you when we know, like, it's good, right? Like, we have an ear for music, especially Mr. 400 over here. He's been in the game for a very long time. So we're going to get into some new music. What we dropping first? What you thinking?
1: First, we're going to give y'all that whole game.
0: All right.
1: That whole, it's called Whole Game, man. It's off the album, The Sound, by Baby 400.
0: Let's get it.
1: 400 is the future records. We here.

0: Okay, yes. I'll do that one. That one was hot. That's hot.
1: For real.
0: That's, how does it feel as a father on Father's Day, dropping your son?
1: It feels good. I feel like a proud dad, for real. You know what I'm saying? He definitely on his way, and he on the right track. You know what I'm saying? He ain't out here doing weird stuff and all that other stuff. You know what I'm saying? So I'm definitely proud and lucky to, you know what I'm saying, have a son that's just on that straight path. He know what he want to do.
0: Yeah, for sure. Let's get into another track. Let's jump right into it. I love this song. This is one of my favorites. Let You Know. This is a new birthday anthem.
1: Yeah, listen, we're going to give y'all a little backstory behind this one.
0: Yes, drop them the backstory.
1: Yeah, so on the beginning of that, we got my grandma. We call her Grand-Grand. You know what I'm saying? She did the intro. We got an old clip of her singing Happy Birthday to Lil Mom.
0: For sure.
1: Baby 400. You get what I'm saying? And yeah, we put that on the beginning and it was already a hit. So we're going to start that back over.
0: Yes, let's run that back. Let you know. Birthday song. Turn it up. Play a stream and send it to whoever it is. Who birthday is it? Let's go.
1: Right.

0: baby 400.
1: That's a new birthday anthem. I love a birthday song. You know the girls love a birthday song.
0: For real, for real.
1: For sure, for
0: That's
1: sure.
0: That's why I told him that was a good idea. Like, yeah, he a genius, for real. He's like a real musical genius with that.
1: For sure, for sure. Let's get into some fashion news, because we got to keep the people, we got to keep my ears to the streets and what's going on with this fashion news, of course. So the latest Pharrell Williams, you guys know who he is. If you don't, I'm sorry. Pharrell Williams is actually dropping a new shoe. He actually previewed his new 2027, where it's set to release in 2027, his Louis Vuitton SS27 combis. Now, don't come at me for how I pronounce that. I'm not sure exactly the pronunciation of it, but social media users have noticed something very familiar with the shoe that has everyone buzzing. So social media users are wondering if should Vans be upset at Pharrell and his Louis Vuitton for this drop, right? So if you look at the shoe that Louis Vuitton or that Pharrell Williams previewed on social media, it's red, like it has a white sole just like Vans. There's a red stripe, like a black stripe on the sole. It's all it's an all red shoe, right? The only difference between the red Van Classics and Pharrell Williams and Louis Vuitton shoe is that Louis Vuitton is like a snake print type of deal. It's like like texturized, rather. You can tell that it's expensive, more expensive, like the materials are like definitely there.
0: I ain't gonna lie, I'd rather have the Vans.
1: You'd rather have the Vans?
0: Yeah, those shoes are super ugly.
1: You think so?
0: Yeah.
1: That's hilarious. That's crazy.
0: He did too much, man. They really gotta, a lot of times, a lot of people really gotta lead this stuff to the real Louis Vuitton down. Shout out Ye, man.
1: That's insane.
0: Yeah, shout out Ye.
1: So now the other day, he did preview another design as well. So the other design, it was like the classic Louis Vuitton monogram, like the classic brown leather with the LVs on it.
0: Yeah.
1: And then it had like some colorful LV monograms in some places. And it almost had, it had like the charms. You know, like Crocs have charms.
0: Yeah.
1: Like it had like the charms, the LV charms over the shoes. Those were nice too, but they almost, they looked like Vans as well.
0: Yeah, I gotta see those.
1: Yeah, someone in the comments said, I'm assuming the design for the shoe is an open design that's not patented by Vans, so it's open to whoever uses it. It's just most popular, it's just most popular as Vans designs, but they may not have created the design. Again, just assuming it.
0: That makes sense.
1: They said, I highly doubt that LV would just legally drop the ball like that.
0: Yeah, I mean, but a lot of people, a lot of times those big like clothing companies, they'll just do it and then deal with the repercussions afterwards.
1: This is very true. Like, it just is what it is. We got the money to.
0: Yeah, they'll just let you do the lawsuit or whatnot. But yeah, they want to do it, they're going to go ahead and do it.
1: Yeah, someone else in the comments said, I thought it was a collaboration at first. Vans is heavily, Vans heavily inspired this design.
0: Yeah.
1: Someone said he clearly copied the style from other brands, but Vans, are we gonna act like Keds never existed?
0: Because I was gonna say Keds, like, yeah, Keds was like the first, that was like one of the first that used that design, but I'm like, maybe that might be too old, people might not know about that.
1: Well, I don't know. They said, because if we are being real, Vans copied their design too, and many other brands have done the same. They just know the difference. He's a fashion icon, and it'll actually pop off somewhere.
0: For real.
1: You can go to Walmart, Old Navy, Payless, and cop the exact same stuff.
0: For real. For real. Listen to me. Cut it out.
1: OMG. So we used to call, like, when we used to, those were the Payless shoes.
0: Yeah, those were horrible. Then they look like they, like, crocodile or something on there.
1: I don't know if they're actually textured or if it's just, like, I don't know. It does look a little textured. I don't know.
0: I don't think that type of model of shoe is like good for crocodile or like expensive crazy stuff. That's more just like a laid back shoe. I think he overdid it.
1: You're saying that you don't think the style of the shoe and the materials match.
0: Yeah,
1: it's like it's not even
0: exactly.
1: Like it's mismatch. Like it's
0: why would I want like some crocodile Vans? That's crazy.
1: Yeah, that
0: like,
1: is kinda
0: like you just trying to like Vans is more like some laid back, relaxed type wear. Now I got crocodile on them just to say that Pharrell made them. Like, no, I'm good. I'm good.
1: So a few weeks ago, we did talk about something else that he dropped, like some of the things that he has been dropping, the shoes. I know he did a big show, and it kind of almost reminded me of Jaden Smith's collection that he did. Both of those guys are directors at Louis Vuitton.
0: Yeah.
1: Do you think that he's doing a good job? Do you think that you see anything that's like, OMG? Like,
0: I don't think he's doing a good job at all.
1: OMG.
0: I think the last person that actually came and shook up like the fashion world was Kanye. Like, he changed. He had people wearing shirts with holes on it. You know what I'm saying?
1: Yeah.
0: He got us wearing like back. First, he had us wearing the kind of skinny stuff, the designer stuff. Now he got you wearing like big baggy clothes, you know what I'm saying? Like, he brought the baggies. Like, he actually affects the culture when he drops something.
1: For sure. And I think he's definitely influential, very much so. Even now with him, like, kind of popping in and out the scene, like, he just sold out Tampa, right? He just did, like, all these things. He does it with no promo.
0: Right.
1: I think the last most influential person that we've seen in fashion, like, as far as, like, mega icons prior to Ye, maybe Yeezy. Yeezy brought in skinny jeans, and skinny jeans was going nuts.
0: Who, Weezy?
1: Yes.
0: Yeah, Weezy, for sure. He definitely was an icon in the culture and fashion and all that.
1: Like, he had people going crazy with the design. Like, not even the designs, the looks and everything. Like, he switched it up. Like, I don't know.
0: What you think about Pharrell as far as, like, I will say that the old Pharrell stuff definitely impacted. Like, we still wear, like, the, Bape hoodies and all that stuff, and the Bape shoes, ice cream, all that. Like, my son is rocking that stuff right now. So, you know, I was wearing that stuff when I first started rapping. Now my son is wearing Bape hoodies and all that stuff. So I can't say that, I'm not saying that he didn't influence at one point in time.
1: You're just saying right now.
0: But right now, no. And like you said, Ye, he doesn't even have a system behind him, and he's still impacting, like, whether it's the mask or it's the big, the crazy shows, you know, or just the mentalist stuff that he does. That's just, it might seem like nothing, but you just have to give it a few looks, and you know what I'm saying? Like, so yeah, I think Pharrell just got to make it, he just got to make it more fun for us to, you know what
1: I'm
0: saying?
1: And that's what I'm gonna say. Like, I think, like, I won't say they're doing a bad job, because the pieces that they're dropping, right, they're creative. Even I don't know. The piece that they're dropping, they're creative. They're, like, things to look at. They're talking points, right? And there's that. But, like, as far as, like, moving the culture, I mean, Virgil definitely did it as well.
0: I was just thinking in my
1: Virgil
0: head.
1: Virgil definitely did. I know that his archive is, if it's not available, it's becoming available soon. And people are selling so many different things, like, of his archives. And it's just so crazy to see, like, every time his name is brought up, it's something new. Yeah. Like, it's almost like his work ethic is, like, to the fashion industry what Tupac was to the music industry. Because, like, how you keep dropping stuff? How is there more coming out with your name attached,
0: like,
1: to it?
0: Dropping, like, he's still dropping fire.
1: That's insane.
0: And it's like, nah, it's not really hidden. You know what I'm saying? I'm not saying that I'm not a fan of Pharrell, but his last stuff with Louis Vuitton, it just seems like they trying to find a replacement for what Yeezy did, and it ain't hitting the same.
1: I don't know. Shout out to everybody at, you know, head of these companies and creative direction. And I wonder how much creative direction they actually get. And, like, what their, like, formula is in a sense, right? Like,
0: what you mean?
1: Like, cause I don't know. Like, this is this was a preview, right? So this was to release in 2027. I don't know. Like, I want to just see, like, more, like, I guess accessible stuff, like more of, like, mass produced stuff, more for the people that actually really is.
0: Like you don't want, you're saying you don't want it to be like $400-$500 pieces and stuff like that.
1: Yeah, like, if you drop something for, like, the culture and stuff, like, give us something that we can actually go obtain, like, and not just see online all the time. So,
0: and that was kind of what was good about Virgil, but also you gotta wanna, because we gonna get whatever we want.
1: Yeah, this is true.
0: So if we ain't getting it, we obviously don't want it.
1: Don't want it that bad.
0: And I ain't seen nobody with Pharrell in the streets in a long time.
1: Okay. On that note, let's get into some more music. We have Belly Gang Cushington. What the F going?

0: Okay, he trying to stay out here in these streets, okay? Him and that song with YK Niece, that goes hard. And I feel like he's riding that wave. He ain't wrong, though. He ain't wrong.
1: Shout out Belly. What is his name? Belly Gang Cushington.
0: Belly Gang Cushington. That's a crazy name.
1: Yeah, he been around for a while, too. I guess he's just not getting his shine, so shout out him.
0: He giving Bubba Sparks vibes. Now, I don't know if y'all remember
1: Sparks
0: that.
1: Bubba Sparks is crazy.
0: But, yes, that's what he giving from back for us back in the day.
1: Yeah.
0: He was
1: like
0: our,
1: the new
0: like,
1: Bubba Sparks, huh?
0: Yeah, Bubba Sparks was our crunk.
1: Bubba Sparks
0: know,
1: had some
0: boy.
1: Hits.
0: Talking about hits, let's get into some more hits from
1: Babyphone,
0: honey.
1: Let's get into some real hits, man.
0: Okay, The Sound. Make sure y'all go stream that wherever y'all stream y'all music.
1: Go stream The Sound right now.
0: Yes.
1: Right now. All the kids around the city, around Milwaukee, if you're listening right now, go stream this.
0: Because I'm about to play a banger, and I'm telling you, you probably heard this on TikTok. You probably seen all the songs on TikTok. You probably seen all the dances. But we about to get into it. Let's go. I know, Babyphone, honey.
1: Going viral.

0: Summer, man. Hey, we played at the Park Reunion. We played at the Park Reunion.
1: And the
0: this
1: kids
0: weekend.
1: Went crazy. I couldn't believe it. I couldn't believe it.
0: It went up for real.
1: Yes. The way people are reacting to the music, I'm just like blown away. It's out. It's gone. It's gone. We over the moon with it.
0: Yeah.
1: Let's get into some more news that's happening, some more fashion news. So the shock drop, Air Jordan 3 Retro Knicks. Did you hear about this? Did you see this?
0: Nah, I ain't see those. Okay. I'm hard though.
1: So the timing could not be louder. Of course, a Jordan 3 in New York colors re-enters into the conversation as Knicks take over the Canon of Heroes for a 10 a.m. championship parade. So they announced this shoe is going to be releasing and it's available for pre-order. But they said you won't get this shoe until December.
0: Wow. That's pretty crazy. What, they going to mail it to you?
1: I don't, I guess it's pre-order. Like, it's like all pre, like, they're redropping them in honor of them winning.
0: So you can't go buy them. They can just,
1: no.
0: You can only get them on internet. Okay.
1: No. They were originally released in September of 2019 for $190. And this is going to be available for pre-order for
0: $215.
1: $215?
0: Yeah. I mean,
1: but you're
0: going
1: to get them to December. What is it, June?
0: Yeah.
1: I guess it's worth it for the New Yorkers.
0: Yeah,
1: okay, New York been going crazy.
0: Sure. They're going to sell out so fast, too.
1: Yeah. New York has definitely been going crazy with all of their looks.
0: Not to cut you off, but even, like, you know, they got a lot of people who signing with Jordan. The kid Osama's son.
1: Yeah, I didn't know that.
0: Yeah, he just signed the deal with Jordan. So, shout out to Osama's son, for real.
1: Yeah, that's insane.
0: So, that means the young guys are still impacting the culture. You get what I'm saying? That's what
1: of
0: I'm
1: course.
0: Saying.
1: Like, people act like they can't learn from the youth and like they have everything down packed. Like, no, listen to these kids.
0: Yeah, because I mean, the youth, they definitely like, they shape what we doing. You know what I'm saying? Like, the clothes that we've been had, they just put them on different.
1: Exactly.
0: You know, like, they show you different ways to put it on. We all do that. And they might go and they might see an old pic or see something that they like from what we was doing 10, 20 years ago. You get what I'm saying?
1: Exactly.
0: And they might flip it. So we all kind of influence each other in this fashion thing. As long as you dope and you really put it on a different way.
1: For sure. Like they say, there's nothing new under the sun. Like,
0: nope.
1: Even fashion is just, it repeats itself. History repeats itself. It is all the same thing. They may add a new little twist on it to give it like a new perspective because obviously they're a new generation, but it's definitely all the same.
0: Yeah.
1: Speaking of the Knicks, we have to get into Woods by Jordan, the lucky bag. Okay. Like, love and basketball and fashion, like add fashion into it. So what is the hype about this? The bag was designed by Jordan Woods. And if you don't know who Jordan Woods is actually dating or engaged to Karl Anthony Towns. And so they're engaged. It's cute.
0: Yeah.
1: It's new.
0: Shout out them. So her dude, her man didn't got him a ring, huh?
1: He got him a ring and she got her ring, okay? They both got them a ring in the same year. I'm here for it. I love it for
0: that's
1: them.
0: What's up?
1: So her bag is made of like faux ostrich feather, which is cruelty-free and less resource intensive to produce than like leather, right? So what's the tea or what's the deal with this bag, right? So first of all, if you've been paying attention, if you're a fashion girl, you've been paying attention, she has literally been killing all of her looks for the playoffs. So she has obviously her bag was by Jordan. Fans started to notice that every time she wore this bag, like, they were winning. It's so insane. So she debuted her orange small purse during the Knicks playoff run, and fans quietly noticed that it seemed to show up during some of the team's biggest wins during the game. So Jordan Woods said that, "I made the bag for my brand, Woods by Jordan. I knew that I wanted to make it for the playoffs, but I didn't know that once I started wearing it, that we would win 12 games in a row. I didn't know how impactful it was. I didn't know that people were really paying attention that much." Do you believe in like superstitions like that?
0: I definitely believe in superstitions. It's all about what you believe.
1: And that's what I was going to say. It's crazy because like the more you believe it, right, the more it's going to happen.
0: Right.
1: Like, it's like manifestation.
0: I just checked the bag out too. The bag nice.
1: The bag is really nice.
0: What's that, ostrich or something?
1: It's ostrich leather.
0: Yeah,
1: it's faux ostrich leather.
0: Yeah.
1: Yeah. And so one thing I loved about her bag is that the lucky bag is only available for a pre-order. Now, I'm not a pre-order girl. I cannot stand pre-order. Like, I swear to God. Like, just give it. Call me when it's done.
0: Right.
1: Like, call me when it's
0: done. I don't think I ever did a pre-order.
1: I don't like pre-order. But when they put, like, the reason behind it, it's produced only when someone actually wants it. And it reduces overproduction, waste, emissions tied to storing and shipping excessive stuff.
0: That's dope.
1: That's dope, right?
0: That's a dope way to put it.
1: That is. So I love that for her. So the bag is actually obviously sold out. If you guys can only imagine. The bag is only $125, so it's very affordable. But it is available for pre-order, so you guys can check that out.
0: Ain't nothing wrong with that. She adding to the bag.
1: She's adding to the bag. I love that for her.
0: Yeah. Shout out them, man. I know that's big for them. They got their first ring since 1970. Like, man.
1: I know. That's so much. I love that for her. And she's been a lot. She's been going through a lot in the media. Like, you know, she had lots of, like, scandals a few years ago. Like, you know, just being friends.
0: I heard of her name, but until we just pulled her up, I never seen her.
1: Yeah, so they said that Jordan Woods' bright orange purse has become an unlikely Knicks playoff luck charm, with fans convinced that it brings the team a little extra magic whenever she carries it courtside. After Woods had to leave the bag behind for game 3 due to heightened security, they lost.
0: Wow.
1: Oh, yeah. And when she wore for game 4, they lost. They won again. Like, every 12 in a row, her lucky bag. Like, the fans were calling it out. Like, I think that's dope. So, okay.
0: Get that bag plated in gold.
1: Yeah.
0: Put it up on the trophy pedestal.
1: Right.
0: Right next to the NBA trophy, for real. Because New York, they needed that. And if it was that bag that did it, hey, man.
1: I love that for her. Yeah. I love that for him. And it's my whole thing, right? Like, even if you don't believe in, like, it was the bag, how many people believed it was the bag? They willed their way into it. Like, the day she didn't have the bag, everybody's like, oh, we losing. And they lost. Like, it's insane. And shout out to her designer.
0: And that's a good promo for the bag. You get what I'm saying?
1: For sure. And, like,
0: that's fire promo.
1: Like, obviously,
0: if I was her, I would run with that too, for real.
1: She's running with it. That bag's gone. Obviously, like, she said she knew she wanted to wear. She gonna wear for the playoffs. She knew that. But obviously, just think. You know, you're Jordan Woods. You're this influencer or this social media person. You're this heightened celebrity, you know, socialite person. Your fiance is in the NBA. You can pull out a mini of bags. Like, you know, let's not skip over that. Like, but she believed in her bag. She wore her bag. She previewed her bag. And everybody else said, that's it. That's the bag. And I love that moment for them.
0: Yeah.
1: That's dope. Shout out to the Knicks. Shout out to Jordan Woods and her fiance. Let's get into some more music, though. What we going with next? What we got next?
0: I think next we're going to go with rock star Marilyn Manson. Marilyn Monroe. My bad. I'm thinking about the real rock star.
1: The real rock star. Let's get into a rock star, baby, 400. Let's
0: rock
1: go.
0: Rock star.

0: Yeah.
1: The kid said he had on Archive. He said he got Archive on.
0: You got Archive on, man, for real though.
1: Out here.
0: Yeah, we need y'all teens to tap in with Baby 400. Hit his Instagram up, Baby 400. Hit his YouTube up, Baby 400. Everything Baby 400.
1: And tap in, let us know what y'all like, what y'all listening with, what y'all messing with, which song y'all favorite, which one, you know.
0: Because he got fire, believe me. I threw 13 on him, but he got over 1,000 songs in the computer right now. Yeah.
1: Yeah, and that singer going crazy right now. 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Let's go. Let's get into the next song. Let's get into that Break the Bank. Let's go.

0: Yeah, let's go. Let's get into some more fashion news. So, yeah. Air Force Ones, what we call them here?
1: We call them Dookies.
0: Have y'all ever been anywhere else and called them that? And people look at y'all like y'all was crazy upside y'all head. We lived in Florida. What they call them in Florida?
1: They just call them ones.
0: Yeah.
1: They just call them ones.
0: You got to lead a city to know, like, we the only people that call them Dookies. That's insane.
1: For real.
0: So they're re-releasing the Air Force Ones with the 2001 shape. I saw this headline and I was kind of confused. Like, what do they mean? So obviously they've been changing the shape. When y'all say they're not lasting as long, they're not like the ones back in the day. Y'all was right. That's what's been happening. So let us, what information do you know? Because, you know, I'm just a girl.
1: From what the sources are saying, they're saying Nike is officially reviving the highly coveted 2001 Air Force One shape, dubbed the Air Force 101. Which collectors consider the gold standard of the silhouettes for this model. You get what I'm saying?
0: Yeah.
1: It says this retro construction serves as a direct alternative to the bulkier, boxier 07 shape that has dominated the retail market for nearly two decades. So basically, they're saying they're going to the ones that's not as bulky.
0: The little slim ones.
1: Yeah. Because you remember at first, we was calling them the fatbacks.
0: Yeah, they did get a little fat
1: now that you think about it. So they said they're going back to the 01 shape. But we don't need them too thin, though. We don't need no thin crust.
0: But, you know, they just released the patent leather ones, the white, and because they were going for more of like a formal attire. So they released the patent leather and black ones. We talked about that a few weeks ago, and those were actually nice to me. Yeah, I like those when they gave the black ones.
1: Yeah. I seen a few people with the white ones, too.
0: You seen them already?
1: Yeah, I seen them already. Yeah, they cool.
0: They look nice.
1: Yeah, they smooth. I seen the white ones. I ain't seen the black ones.
0: Yeah. I like the idea of it. I like the idea of like making sure that the consumer, like, because y'all know, if you know who your consumer is and what you mean to them and why they come mess with you, right? Like, we know white ones is like,
1: and which ones they like the best.
0: Yes.
1: And so now you gonna go ahead and hit us with the ones that we been rocking with. So yeah, that's dope. Yeah. I can feel that. For real.
0: We definitely appreciate that. Let's get into some more music. What you got next for the people?
1: What you think we need to drop, man? You know, we got an hour now, so the people get a little bit more as they get to hear. They get to hear us talk a little bit more, you know what I'm saying? Elaborate on the topics a little bit more.
0: For sure. Let's get into one of my favorite songs.
1: What's your favorite songs?
0: I love I Know. Just because I hear it. It's the summertime. It really relates to them. I can just hear it being played through the streets, like, off top. But I also love Balenciaga shoes. Let's get into that.
1: Yeah.
0: You like that joint?
1: Yeah, I rock with designer. 400.

0: BTA, putting belts up. You know what it means. Let's get into some more fashion news.
1: Son of peace.
0: Real quick.
1: Baby 400, man.
0: Yes, let's get into some more fashion news for my girlies that are listening still.
1: And you know he a fashion dude too.
0: For sure.
1: He put that stuff on for real.
0: I mean, look at his parents. Look who his parents are.
1: All y'all gotta do is listen to the music, man. He really popping it. So if you're really into that fashion and that, yeah, check him out. Baby 400, the song.
0: Yes, and also while we're on that topic, make sure you guys go check out his in-studio performance of Balenciaga shoes on the Rap Draft.
1: Right.
0: Go check that out.
1: Shout out the Rap Draft. Shout out Ricky Taylor. Yeah, he doing big things over there. Y'all check out Rap Draft. My son was definitely on there. Baby 400.
0: Yeah, let's get it. Okay, let's get into this fashion news. So Project Runway is returning. Yay. Don't look like
1: you.
0: That.
1: Yeah, I know you ready for that.
0: Do not look like that. It's coming back July 9th.
1: You're going to take over my big screen.
0: I am. You have to go like somewhere else because it's my turn.
1: Have to go
0: wine
1: on the computer
0: time.
1: To watch the game. Some on the laptop.
0: Yes, of course, our favorite Christian Siriano is returning as a mentor. And then we have, of course, Heidi Klum, Nina Garcia. La Roche is actually returning, which I was kind of shocked because, I mean, I guess I'm not shocked. He brought a lot of shock value to the season. But last season, I'm going to be for real. I don't even remember who won last season. Last season was, like, not the best for me. But I'm one of them people. I'm going to stick with it. I'm going to watch every season because I just love fashion. I love the idea of it. If you don't know what Project Runway is, it's a competition show where they get designers from all over the country. They come in. They give them different assignments. And basically, whoever comes out on top. One day you're in. The next day you're out. Literally. You can have the best design one day, and the next day, if it's trash, you're out the door. And I just love it because it's really a representation of fashion and how quickly things move in the fashion industry, whatever. So, the biggest thing, guess who's going to be a reoccurring judge?
1: Oh.
0: Guess. I know you don't care, but you
1: Yeezy.
0: Know. Whatever. Tyra Banks.
1: Tyra Banks.
0: Tyra Banks, and I was so surprised to see
1: her
0: after
1: dope.
0: This
1: Even
0: scandal.
1: Even though they just tried to drag her. If
0: you
1: I was
0: feel
1: her,
0: me?
1: If I was her, I'd be like, no, you know what? I'm going to make my own show.
0: But so, okay, let's digest this. Because this is all your thoughts and I'm thought. I know you be in my world, so you already knew where I was going with this. This is what I'm talking about.
1: Yeah.
0: Tyra Banks, she just had this huge scandal on Netflix when they just basically went over how she handled her role as when she was on America's Next Top Model as the mentor, as the host of the show, like... They really tried to drag her from the models.
1: You know, when you one of the greatest all time, and I would say Tyra is like one of the greatest women all time when it comes to the modeling world.
0: For sure.
1: Like, there's no way that they can block you. Just like all the greats that, you know what I'm saying, when it's that time and they want to come at you and try to smear you, it's like you can smear them, but yet and still... It's still the same painting. You know what I'm saying? It's still the same art.
0: This is very true. That's crazy.
1: Like, it's still
0: That's
1: art.
0: The bars. You just shot. Oh, you
1: right.
0: spit.
1: Right. It's still art. You know what I'm saying? They're trying to smear, but it's still art, though.
0: Because the smears actually make the painting better. If
1: right.
0: Talking,
1: exactly.
0: If we really talk about the paint, for real.
1: Exactly. That's deep.
0: Yeah. That is pretty deep. That's pretty deep. You got you one with them. I have to steal that. Yeah,
1: appreciate you.
0: IG caption. No kidding. But no, seriously, though. Like, I was surprised. So I'm like, okay, so is she trying to... Like, for one, okay, Project Runway, what are you guys doing inviting Tyra Banks? Like, are you guys friends of Tyra? And I say all this with love. Like, are you guys, like, friends of Tyra, right? Giving her a chance to redeem herself. Like, hey, look, sis, you know, they just slammed you on Netflix. Come over here with us. Like,
1: right.
0: Come show the world, like, who you really are. We already have Law Roach. Like, he's already going right. to be enough. Like,
1: all that fake outrage.
0: Yeah, because everybody's going to tune in to see Tyra now. Like, even all through the all of the outrage, what are the headlines reading? OMG, Tyra, she's going to be a reoccurring judge on America's Next Top. I mean, America's Next Top.
1: And mind you, the dressing room, we spoke on that. We spoke on that in real time.
0: In
1: and
0: real
1: now,
0: time.
1: You know what I'm saying? We seeing that they doubling back. So that show you that we done been around a little minute.
0: It's been crazy.
1: What was going on? About a year?
0: Yeah. Well, it's... That happened maybe a few months ago.
1: Right.
0: We haven't been on the radio for a year yet. And I know we just seem like OGs.
1: Right. Okay.
0: But no, yes. Yeah, so
1: I'm forcing it a little bit.
0: A little bit. It's okay. It's okay. But I'm so excited to see what's going to happen on this season. So guess what? It's season 22. And guess what? They are doing it special for this season because it's their 22nd season. This is the first season they're going to have 22.
1: You
0: got to
1: do a special for 22.
0: You
1: got
0: to do a special for 22. What are we talking about?
1: If not, we would have had to hit them with trademark. We had
0: they did this for me. It's the 22 year, okay? 22 contestants. They usually have about 15 or 16. So it's going to be dope to see all of the different things and the way they're going to do like these twists and turns. Because last season, I ain't going to lie, was boring. So some of the guest judges that they're going to be there, Niecy Nash, They're going to have Ice Spice as a guest judge, Ciara, Winnie Harlow, and Sergio Hudson, and also influencer Nara Smith. So I'm so excited about that. So make sure you guys tune in. I'm going to have a party. I think we'll start having watch parties for Project Runway because we need to talk about it.
1: Where I'm going
0: to
1: be at?
0: I don't know.
1: Have to hit the studio, man. Hit the studio with Baby 400 and lock in.
0: Y'all gonna have to do something.
1: Lock in for like 3-4 hours.
0: Y'all gonna have to do something because it's the Project Runway Day. Shout out to all my fashion people in the city doing their big things. There are so many different fashion shows coming up. I know we have the Sip and Strut fashion show happening. I think July 10th, don't get me wrong, from Kennedy. Shout out to Kennedy. My girl Erica is participating in that. And so many different other fashion things coming up. We have Fashion Con coming back in September. We also have Ladies Love Laces coming in October. So, yeah.
1: Yeah, it's a lot coming up.
0: For sure.
1: What music we got coming up?
0: Let's get into it. It's on you. What we playing?
1: I think we're going to get into that Phoenix flexing. They were trying to say my boy AI, but we're going to see, man. Y'all let me know what y'all thinking.
0: Okay.
1: Let's get into it. Phoenix flexing.
0: Okay.
1: Phoenix flexing.
0: This supposed to be an AI song?
1: Yeah, no, it ain't no AI from what he said.
0: Okay. Let's see.
1: He said it ain't AI. Let's check him out.

0: popping for real.
1: I ain't gonna lie, he got him one.
0: Yeah,
1: he's popping. I was hating a little bit at first when it first came on, but he got him one.
0: Nah, he popping on there.
1: What is this?
0: That's Phoenix flexing.
1: Is this an AI artist? Is this like an AI song?
0: No, it's not an AI artist, but it sound like it's AI. It sound like he generated it from an AI app or something.
1: You get what I'm
0: saying?
1: What
0: that's what it sound like. That's what a lot of the fans and a lot of streets saying. But he just did an interview. He said that it wasn't. He kind of tried to rap the lyrics and he kind of got his own lyrics wrong. But yet and still, I don't think it's AI.
1: That's hilarious.
0: It didn't finally caught on. So at first I'm like, I don't know. It's, you know what I'm saying, I thought everybody was kind of hype beasting, but I kind of like it now.
1: It's giving, it's okay. You know what it is?
0: GTA vibes.
1: Oh my God, it gives GTA vibes. And it gives
0: it's gotta be on GTA 6.
1: Don't drop the ball.
0: Shout out my boy Phoenix.
1: Phoenix flexing, get your money. Go holler at them.
0: He was with a group called Shoreline Mafia years ago.
1: Okay.
0: They like a real big group. They got a cult following. So now I guess he doing, you know what I'm saying? Because they broke up.
1: Yeah.
0: They broke up like every group does.
1: You know what this song reminds me of? You know how our moms had that one odd song they used to play and you used to be like, what? And they just all love
0: and
1: it.
0: Like, man, this from me. Yeah.
1: Yeah.
0: For sure.
1: Like,
0: I got a lot
1: yes,
0: of those.
1: Yes.
0: I know my kids going to have so many songs, like just unorthodox hits that they could just cut on and make all kind of. Make all kind of moods and
1: this
0: vibes.
1: Lit.
0: You know what I'm saying?
1: We're gonna have to walk out on the way into the song. Like,
0: they can, my kids can be able to go anywhere and just make a vibe. For real.
1: This is hilarious. I love it. It's fun. It's supposed to be fun. Music is supposed to be fun. Fashion is supposed to be fun. Let's have
0: Come
1: fun.
0: Come on, let's get our groove on up here. Turn that butt back up one time.
1: All right, let's go.

0: night. So is he popping rubber bands because she's short on cash?
1: He can't sleep through the night.
0: Okay. Is he out here front with the night walkers? Is this what this is about?
1: No, I don't know. I don't know for sure he's living that nightlife.
0: It's called Rubber Bands.
1: My boy living that nightlife.
0: If you want to listen to it, if you want to jam through it.
1: I'm losing my mind.
0: Through River West. This is a River West song.
1: I can't sleep through the night. River West, y'all know we can't sleep through the night.
0: Ever.
1: We out all night. That's one thing about River West. We don't sleep.
0: For sure.
1: Anything happening, somebody gonna see, because River West never sleeps.
0: Almost like New York. No, that Facebook group goes off, okay? If something is happening in River West, your package is stolen, tell them on River West Facebook group. They're probably gonna find you or know the neighborhood crook that probably took it, okay? I love River West. You guys are really neighborhood. You guys are really neighbors. It's so cool. It's such an eclectic place, but I really love you guys. Let's get into some more music. Let's get into some more music from Baby 400. What else we got? What you gonna drop next? And while before we move on to that, like, this AI thing is getting a little bit out of hand. So it's always a catch 22 for me when it comes to AI, right? Like, I like AI. I don't like when people try to replace creativity with AI. Like, don't just like think the AI is going to come up with your whole everything. Use it as a tool to help you to enhance your things. But like, even in the fashion industry right now, like, AI is kind of taking over.
1: Yeah.
0: Like, they don't have to hire models anymore. They don't have to hire, like, do photo shoots at all anymore.
1: They don't have
0: anymore.
1: To hire graphic designers.
0: Graphic designers don't have to be hired anymore. Like, people will have a whole e-commerce, and they'll have, like, a whole influencer, or what do you call it, brand ambassador, and it's an AI agent.
1: Yeah.
0: Like, everything is just so not real anymore.
1: That's why
0: it's insane.
1: That's why everybody got to just step it up. You know what I'm saying? You got to step it up because you're going against AI. No. So
0: like,
1: you really got to step it up.
0: Support local photographers. 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Because it's like, y'all gonna let that die.
1: People will still use people. But one thing about it, like, even graphic designers, graphic designers are real tough to deal with sometimes.
0: You think so?
1: Yeah, they are. Like, you would be waiting for your graphics, and they don't want to answer no questions that you have about your graphics. And they'd be like, a lot of times, a lot of graphic designers is real, like, you know, artists. A lot of artists are serious about their stuff, and they're kind of emotional about their stuff.
0: I can see that.
1: When you outsourcing. So to have the AI where you can just go and just, you know what? This idea is in my head. I'm finna go ahead and get it right now.
0: You custom machine out if they don't do it right. Instead of, I can get that too. I can get that too.
1: But I
0: guess
1: I
0: it's
1: like
0: adapting.
1: Both.
0: Yeah, I guess it's adapting with the times. But it does feel like a slap in the face sometimes to the people that are really like on the ground from the ground creating up. Like even when the girls, like, they'll go and spend hours on makeup looks and transitions and all this stuff, and have an AI artist come copy the exact same thing they just did, took all these hours on. Like, right, and make all these AI images. Like, it's like almost stealing content. Like, at minimum, the content is being stolen that these girls are making. But okay, we're not talking about
1: it
0: that.
1: It is what it is.
0: It is what
1: we gonna
0: is.
1: Go into another one though with Baby 400.
0: Let's go.
1: We got Renegade on the way for y'all, man.
0: Let's check that out right now. Renegade. And make sure you guys are going to stream that out wherever you stream your music at. Let's go, Baby 400.
1: Make sure y'all go and go stream. Support, support, support.

0: He said he don't got no curfew.
1: Yeah.
0: Kitty. Look
1: like Churchill. You got that real designer on, kid. Let's go.
0: Hey, you might as well run
1: you
0: this
1: ready, back. You ready for him to be a star?
0: It's gone already. It's in the stars. Let's go. This

0: Yeah.
1: Y'all kids gonna be out here banging that this summer. I can already hear it.
0: Man.
1: Summerfest already started, didn't it? Yeah.
0: Yeah, I think Summerfest. Yeah, Summerfest. It just started.
1: We love Summerfest. We love Summerfest.
0: Man, we love all the Summerfest.
1: We need to check out the headlines. Like, I don't know if the people were coming this year. Like, I didn't see too many people talking about who was coming to Summerfest this year. I have to check it out for myself, you know.
0: Yeah, sometimes with Summerfest, you got to look at not only the people who like the star, the headliner, but you got to look at, like, the opening acts.
1: Exactly.
0: The opening acts be the people who you would want to see, who you really want to see.
1: And I know that
0: a lot of times the headliners here be like the old people.
1: Yeah.
0: Not old. I ain't saying that.
1: No, but I get what you're saying. Older, like people,
0: not
1: like.
0: Old people, because I'm 40, so.
1: Yeah.
0: I can't really be calling nobody old. Well, I got to kind of get rid of that on my vocabulary.
1: Yeah. That's hilarious. I know they did do like a showcase with like local artists and a few people. I know Kanae Lewis actually performed, and my friend Kayla Lewis, her son actually performed at Summerfest. So shout out to all the independent people that are doing their things, making their way to that Summerfest stage. You're going to see Baby 400.
0: Man, shout out Milwaukee artists that's really doing that thing right now.
1: For sure.
0: Keep pushing. Keep pushing, man. For real.
1: So let's get into some more music. What you want to get into next?
0: Which one you want to do? We can do any one. You already know. Let's go. Let's go whole gang on them. Whole gang.
1: Let's go.
0: Shout out the family. Shout out the whole 400 is the future records. Shout out the whole fam. Shout out Kingston. Shout out Ashton. Baby 400. Shout out the whole fam. Shout out MJ. Yeah, everybody. You already know. Money, Fame, Militia. Nazir, we see you, baby.

Okay, we back. TDR. I'm giving y'all a review on this heat. 400 is the future records. We super, super excited about this project right here. It's the first release. It's the first official release on all platforms. There's more coming, you already know. My son, he a real life, like, workaholic. So, just know, after this project, the next one coming right behind it. And up here, we support it. 1,000%, 4,000%. Y'all check out Life Be So Fun. River West, tap in. It's Baby 400.

0: I hear you, kid.
1: Life be so fun.
0: Yeah, man. Shout out River West for just checking out this good music with us and just being here. Y'all could be anywhere in the world, but y'all right here with us.
1: TDR. Right here with us. TDR with 22, The Dressing Room. Tell the people where they can find you.
0: Y'all can find me wherever 400 at. You can find me Big Cuddy 4 Block on Instagram. You also, and if you trying to like submit any music or you know any hot artists out there that want to join, you know what I'm saying? Send your stuff, 400 is the future on Instagram.
1: You guys can always follow us on Instagram, TDR with 22, and The Dressing Room on Facebook. You guys can follow us on all platforms. We have some new heat coming for you. And next week, I'm going to have a new announcement for my girls. So I got something I've been cooking for a while, something I'm working on for the girls.
0: I think they're ready.
1: I think they're ready, too. So make sure you guys are following. Make sure you check out that Baby 400. That's what I really want you to do. Yeah. Wherever you listen to your music, Spotify, Apple, YouTube, go drop. Go listen to it.
0: Go listen to it.
1: Make sure you're part of the movement. One of the first... to drop, you know, to be banging the heat.
0: And if not, you ain't gonna have no choice, because this summer is going up. You're gonna see them everywhere. That's just what it is.
1: And we out.
0: Yeah, we love y'all. Happy Father's Day.
1: Yeah.
0: Happy Father's Day.
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9: Hello, everyone, and welcome to Quantum Arts. My name is Jules.
13: And I'm Marcy.
9: And we have my very good friend, Dave Dvorak, on today as our guest. So before we get to that, I did want to make sure to shout out a couple things

0: say a completely different day. Next Wednesday at 7:30, just off of Wheel and Hadley, yours truly singing, and then also Kai Tian at the keys. Please send some good vibes out because the keyboard started to glitch.
1: Oh no!
0: 30 minutes before we ended, that was fun. So hoping that was just like the humidity or something. I have no idea. We're gonna find out. I'm gonna go grab it after this, or I'll come get it at some other point when it's not raining. That's a whole nother story. I think that's pretty much what I can think of that's going on. I know Reefer Madness is.
1: Yeah, it opens this weekend. Yeah. So it opens on Friday night. So definitely come check that out. And I've talked about it in prior weeks. It's hilarious. It's irreverent. It's satirical. It's very funny. I served as the intimacy director for it. So I'm very excited. I will be there on Friday night, opening night. There's still tickets available. Don't let that be a deterrent. Come anyway. You can avoid me. So that's going to be really fun. So I'm really looking forward to that. Million Dollar Quartet is still running out at the Fireside, and it is fantastic. So definitely check that out. It's really a rare show at the Fireside because they have live musicians on stage.
0: So shout out to Paul Westphal.
1: Yes, shout out to Paul. So typically, you know, their shows, like at many theaters, aren't done with live orchestras anymore, you know, which is sort of a nice segue into live large musical ensembles in a minute. You know, a lot of it's sung to tracks just for space reasons and other reasons at theaters. But in this case, you do have live music on stage. And if you don't know the story of Million Dollar Quartet, it's a historical event. It's the night that had happened in Sun Studios with Elvis Presley, Johnny Cash, Jerry Lee Lewis, and Carl Perkins. Sam Phillips is the owner of Sun Records. So they were there on one historic night and played a session. So that's what you get to hear. And then there's Brother Jay and Fluke. So you've got the bassist, the upright bassist, and the drummer. So you've got live music on stage, people singing, playing live instruments. It's really, really awesome. So definitely check that out. Coming up for me personally on stage, I will be doing the 24-hour musical with Bombshell Theater on July 11th, and I've already regretted this decision. Been regretting it for months, but as the calendar ticks forward, I'm getting more and more nervous. But it is what you think. I will find out on Friday night at 7:00 p.m. the show that we will be performing in 24 hours on Saturday at 7:30. So I will be finding out all of us will be finding out the show and our roles. And we have 24 hours to learn the music, the lines, the choreography. The rest of the production team has 24 hours to put it together as well. So that is a fundraiser for their organization. You can check out bombshelltheater.org and learn more about that. If you want to see a group of 20 actors freak out about having to learn. and these aren't common. The three shows that it's narrowed down to are not common. So it's not something that I know, right?
0: I'm personally voting for HMS Benefor just because I'm a GNS geek.
1: That one is going to be so hard. That one would be so insane. So yeah, it's HMS Pinafore, Wind in the Willows, and Pollyanna are the three. So,
2: wow.
1: Oh, gosh.
0: Yeah.
1: I don't know, hoping they give me a very small role. Give me a small role. But yes, you have
0: Eric and Tim, if you're listening.
1: If you're listening, Eric and Tim, I want a small role.
0: Pressure.
1: No pressure. It couldn't be Music Man or something like that I know front to back and have done several times.
0: No. Nope.
1: Yeah.
0: Nope.
1: Oh, boy. But anyway, so that should be fun. And just the concept of it is wild. And, you know, I guess we're all on the same sinking ship together. So
0: too bad it's not Titanic.
1: Well,
0: and I wanted to give a special shout out. I did not ask if there was permission to do this, but hopefully D'Eric doesn't kick me for doing it. I know there was a recent birthday, so happy birthday, D'Eric.
1: Yes, he was on our program about a month or so ago. Yes, he had a milestone birthday just yesterday.
0: Yes,
1: so yes, happy birthday, D.
0: Yes, you can come in and yell at us if you need to, but hopefully you don't mind it.
1: No, my dogs gave permission, and
0: oh, good.
1: They can speak. They can speak for D. So
0: we vote. This is okay.
1: Oh, Rhea and Lucy said it's fine.
0: Oh, well, we love you, dear Eric. Happy, happy birthday yesterday. So, Dave, you and I go back very far. I would say at least close to. Mm-hmm. Well, no, mm-hmm. more than
3: Go ahead and say it. You're 20? Right.

0: years?
1: Yeah.
0: Is it? Wait. Okay. Hold on a second. 2007. It is almost 20 years. Oh my gosh. That I am just realizing this right now. That's crazy. I'm pretty sure we did meet like within those first several weeks of being at Parkside together in Kenosha. And definitely we're very fast friends. But Dave has been a very close friend of mine, and I know that I've sucked about trying to stay in contact recently, but I mean, being parents, it takes a lot to be like, oh yeah, that person exists, because my brain is allowing me to remember that they exist. And then I'm like, okay, I'm going to text them and remember that I'm going to do this again in 3 months and be like, let's get together.
2: And then all of a sudden it's 3 months or 4 months. Exactly. And you're like, I was supposed to do that last month. Where did the time go?
0: Exactly.
1: For three or 4 years.
2: Exactly. Oh my goodness. Yeah. Well, do you remember, I remember being young and having adults or older people say to me, time really flies. Mm-hmm. And I'd always roll my eyes on the inside or sometimes outside and be like, that's something old people say. And now I'm like, wow, how is it almost the Independence Day weekend? How is it almost July? Where did half of the year go?
0: Exactly.
2: And I'm going, oh my gosh, I am that old person now telling my younger nieces and nephews, like, it goes by really fast.
0: I remember when you were a baby.
2: Exactly.
0: I'm not the person who's doing that. I was like, I hate when people do this to me. And now I'm like, I am the person.
2: I am that person. Yeah. My niece just finished her freshman year in college. And when she started it, I remember saying, like, really enjoy this time, because your first year is going to fly. It goes by so fast. And I could feel the eye roll. And I was eye rolling for her, even if she wasn't. I'm sorry I'm doing this, but it's true. I don't know. Youth is wasted on the young, right? Anyway, but yeah, so it all of a sudden, 4 years have passed and you go, how did that happen?
0: Well, and it's crazy because, I mean, Dave, you and I are pretty close in age, I'm pretty sure. Mm-hmm. And now you have three kids and we have a kid. And it's just crazy to think that much time has passed. Yeah. And like, I mean, kids or not, that's a lot of time has passed since we first met. And just like the things that you've been doing, that we've been doing, it's just fun to like finally catch up. And it happens to be live on air. But no pressure. I know a lot about your background with the trombone and with education, but if you want to tell us a little bit more about, like, if you don't mind even starting from, like, what drew you to doing music, and then from there you get to pick wherever we go in the next, like, 10, 15 minutes.
1: Oh, boy. I think my musical journey began at a very, very young age, not performing per se, but just listening. Mm-hmm. My mom had been a music performance major at UW Parkside. She didn't finish. She met my dad, and she always says she got her MRS degree. So they got married and moved out, and then moved back in this area. But from the earliest time I can remember, I would hear my mom sing. Nice. And she's got a beautiful voice. Even now, she just turned 65 a week and a half ago.
0: Happy birthday.
1: And just music was a part of life. Mm-hmm. And so one of my earliest non-singing musical memories would be maybe sitting in my dad's car with cassette tapes.
2: Yeah.
1: Oh, yeah.
2: I remember 8-tracks, so.
1: Yes. We didn't have any of the cool stuff like that, but we did have a cassette tape player. My grandparents had the 8-track. But I remember him, I'm sitting in the back seat, and I just remember him turning up the radio and saying, okay, I want you to listen for the cannons.
0: Oh.
1: What do you mean, listen for the cannons? We're listening to an orchestra. Yep, and sure enough. That's Tchaikovsky's 1812 Overture, which I didn't appreciate at the time, except for, oh, yeah, those were cannons. That was fun. And, you know, always had an ear. It was always being pointed into a different direction. Hey, listen for this. Listen to this. Listen to this. And so that was just a big part of my upbringing.
2: So your mom was a singer, but your dad was also a musician?
1: He was through school up until the end of high school. He as well played a trombone, and he called it quits after that. Mm-hmm. And he went to college, and his parents are like, are you ever going to play this thing again? And he said no, and he had a professional trombone, and they sold it at a garage sale for $100. 20 years later, I got him involved in the orchestra that I played with, and so he had to go and find a new trombone, which was it ended up being a used one. He's not had a pro horn since then, and I'm sure he's kicking himself like, oh, I really wish I had that one. But it was a sweet full circle moment.
2: And is that part of how you became, like, at what age did you decide that you were going to join the band? Was it the school band? How did you pick trombone? Was it because your dad played trombone? Or
1: it was, it very much was. We in fifth grade got to start band, and I knew I wanted to do it. Who wouldn't want to play an instrument? Or so I thought. I guess there were people who didn't want to. They were weird. Anyway.
2: I mean, maybe the fourth grade recorder really killed it for them. Isn't recorder required in fourth grade?
0: Earlier than that, yeah.
2: Is it? Okay. Like third anyway.
1: Grade. For us, it was fourth grade.
2: I think for me, it was fourth grade, too. So I don't know. Maybe they had a bad recorder experience. I don't know. But, you know.
1: It's another story.
2: They definitely missed out. So.
1: Yeah, they did.
2: Okay, so fifth grade comes and it's time for you get to sign up for the school band.
1: Yep, and the band director there demonstrated all the instruments and said, okay, I want you to write down two instruments that you're interested in on this note card, and then we'll turn it in and we'll see what happens. And
2: what was your other one?
1: Well, my cousins had played clarinet and trumpet. So I remember seeing them bringing home instruments. I don't remember them practicing their instruments at home, but I remember seeing the instruments. And so I thought, oh, clarinet and trumpet, because I know what those are. And just when he called us to turn them all in, like, I think my dad said something about playing trombone. He could probably help me. And so I erased clarinet and I put trombone. And
2: oh,
1: sure
2: no
1: enough,
2: way.
1: That's the one I ended up with.
2: So it was a very last minute sort of decision. Oh, yes. How cool. Mm-hmm. And then, of course, that is the instrument that you played for many, many years. That became your instrument.
1: Yeah.
2: Right? That's your degree is in trombone or
0: education?
1: My degree is in education.
2: Okay.
1: Yeah,
2: okay.
1: I carried the trombone through all that.
2: Okay.
1: Yeah.
2: That's so cool. And did your dad help you?
1: He did.
2: Okay.
1: He did. He is the most patient man that I know and have ever met. And
0: he's a pretty big goofball, too. Yes.
1: He's fun. Oh, yes.
0: Yeah.
1: Oh, yeah.
0: Yeah.
2: Well, that's really cool. I love how at the last minute something told you to cross off and change one of them to trombone. And then here you are with, you know, years later, that's your primary instrument.
1: Yeah.
2: But so you also play many other instruments. So talk a little bit about how you got to what you do now.
1: Sure. When I had an incredible band director in grade school, loved him to pieces. He's still around. So Randy, if you're listening, thank you so much for everything. In high school, I'd known since like fourth grade, I wanted to be a teacher.
0: Nice.
1: I had a gifting for teaching and educating. So, I thought I was going to be a math teacher. Yeah. My math teacher did not share that opinion. and I was all the better for it. Kids in my class were mathing circles around me. So, on the flip side, my band directors were very supportive and very encouraging and sending me to this, that, and the other opportunity to really develop me. And so that was a huge boon to my path and journey there. And so decided about sophomore, junior year of high school, this is what I want to do. I want to be a high school band director. And so I started collecting instruments wherever I could find them, mostly like Goodwill and garage sales and things like that. And so I ended up teaching myself how to play the trumpet and the French horn and the baritone and the tuba. And by the time I had graduated from high school, I could do all the brass instruments.
2: Oh, wow.
1: Like that. My senior year, I picked up a flute and a violin and was terrible at both of them, but learned enough that they could get me through some things in college. But the rest I picked up along the way through my undergraduate studies. Mm-hmm. So.
0: I got
2: very
0: to see a
2: cool.
0: few of those moments, at least.
1: I'm sorry. I'm so sorry.
2: Very
0: Don't
2: cool.
0: be sorry. It was always fun.
1: Oh, yeah.
0: Well, and I'm gonna possibly put you on the spot with this, but Dave has always been an extremely dedicated human being to friends, family, work, school, just anything that you put in front of him that he is passionate about, it is awesome to just see how he works. And like, it's just been fun to witness like you, like doing anything musically, of course, but like just how you put your heart into it is a very special thing. And like, I remember really appreciating that, like when seeing you doing like the noon concerts when we had to do our little required things, because we like, you still had to take lessons, I think.
1: Mm-hmm.
0: And so like, we did have to at least once every quarter do some kind of noon concert performance. So like just do a piece or two and fulfill some kind of requirement doing that. So like seeing how Dave would get into those things. And then I think I got to see you play a couple other instruments just because we would hang out in the music department, because mm-hmm. it was fun before it turned into the new one, which is great, but it just has a different vibe than sure. it did. But yeah, like it's just cool to see how much you dedicate yourself to that stuff. And then imagining how that's been with, Wilmont, right?
1: Mm-hmm.
0: Okay. I keep saying Wilmont, but it's Wilmot. There's no N in that word. But just like knowing what Wilmot has been to the Parkside community and like, and to State Stolen Ensemble stuff and things, like it's cool to know what kind of impression you're bringing to that community of students as well. But yeah, I'm going to take you off the spot now, but that's what I wanted to say.
1: So. Oh, thanks.
0: Yep.
2: Oh, that's really sweet.
0: Sometimes I can find really nice things to say, and other times it doesn't make sense.
2: No, you always do. Well, so to me, right, as a singer and a performer, who's someone who admires people that play instruments but does not herself play one, at least not well, and play one for fun, but not for anyone else's enjoyment.
0: One day I'm going to be with your dogs.
2: Yeah. You wanted me to play my cello for you. Anyway,
0: I'll join your dogs. It's fine.
2: Okay, you've been warned. Anyway, to me, I have such an appreciation for what music can do, just as far as how it can fill different areas of your life, the ways in which it can help solidify memories, the way it can relax you, the way it can mm-hmm. excite you, just the role that music has in the world. And I also know so many teachers that I have so much respect for. I come from a family of teachers. My brother's mm-hmm. a teacher. My brother-in-law's a teacher. My grandfather was a teacher. I have lots of friends who are teachers. So to me, teaching and music are putting two very special things together. So I think that's incredible. I'm really curious. I feel like it's amazing, I think, to be a teacher and have that responsibility of shaping a young person's life. And obviously your band director, I think it sounds like, played a huge role in shaping yours and your love for music. Mm-hmm. What is that like now for you to get to watch students blossom or come alive or grow? You know, I'd have to imagine that you see students that step into your band room one way and then totally grow in a different direction through this connection with their instrument and music. And even just thinking about it makes me want to like get teary-eyed, because I think it's mm-hmm. so beautiful. But mm-hmm. To me, that feels like such a magical experience to have had that place in a child's life. So can you talk a little bit about what that's like? Or are you like, it's just really frustrating to have to know how to play 40 instruments and try to create some sort of pleasant sound from this group? But it also has to be just a really magical sort of room to be in.
1: Mm-hmm. Yeah. I'm going to take a really long roundabout way to get to the answer to your question. Because first I'm going to detour back to something you said. You called it Wilmont. Which my yes. band director in high school, Lance, the late Lance Haas, as his swan song, he wrote a musical and he called it Wilmont, because everybody calls it Wilmont. We get mail for Wilmont. The opening line of the musical, I'm not going to sing it for the sake of everybody with ears, is "We are Wilmont, Wilmont, we're not."
0: Oh, I like it.
1: And it's the word Wilmont with the N crossed out. It was great. Anyway. He, Lance Haas, taught a class at Parkside
0: mm-hmm.
1: and training future music teachers.
0: Mm-hmm.
1: It's the Instrumental Materials and Methods course.
0: Mm-hmm.
1: And I'll never forget something he said in there. Figure, this is, it's music. It's all going to be about, you know, conducting and band trips and all the fun stuff like that. And he said, you will never believe how much paperwork there is.
0: Mm-hmm.
1: And all of us are like, no, he was so right. he was so right. But what is it like getting to full circle moment, see the same feelings in my high schoolers as I felt as the high schooler? It's great. It's the reason that we do what we do. There's a student I had this past year. Her name is Elle, and she took a couple years off of band. She quit end of middle school, wasn't going to do band again. And over the last couple of years, she's kind of like, man, those band kids are kind of cool. Mr. D's not as weird as I thought he was. You know, I don't know.
0: He's weird, but he's not that kind of weird.
1: Whoa, what kind of weird? I'm not trying to insinuate anything here. But she came up to me the last week of school this year, and she goes, in tears, like, I am so glad that I rejoined band. This is my favorite class. This is why I come to school every day. And not every student is like that. And I don't blame them. Everybody's different, mm-hmm. right? But it's a joy to be that class or that teacher for the ones that are really, mm-hmm. really, really passionate about it.
2: Mm-hmm. I feel like theater, acting, or music, being part of a band or an orchestra, just like being part of a theatrical group and being part of a show, is the greatest team sport you can play.
1: Yeah.
2: So when you think about a band or an orchestra, right, when you think of a group of musicians, it is such a team sport. It teaches so much. There's so much individual growth, I think, that happens as you develop as a musician. Again, speaking as someone that is not a good cello player, not a good cellist. I shouldn't even say that. I should say cello player. I shouldn't even use the word cellist.
0: For anybody who can't see on YouTube, I was rolling my eyes when she was saying that.
2: But so there's that, I think, right? There's an individual journey that you go through, right? But also then when you bring all of those instruments together, just like in life, just like in theater with the show, right? And putting all those pieces together. But it becomes then, it's not about you. It teaches you that you may have an instrumental solo, and at that point in the piece, it is about you. But otherwise, it's about the team. Mm-hmm. So I think band, just like so many things, theater and athletics, they're all team sports. And I think it teaches a lot of important lessons about how you work together and how you support one another, because you have to do that in a band. You're all working together to create a single piece of art. So,
0: well, and the grit that comes with, especially being a teacher, I've learned a lot about grit, resilience, routine, and just discipline in the last couple of years, especially being a parent, and just imagining how much more. I mean, I did try teaching for 2 months and I failed miserably, and I left because I failed miserably, and I will always admit that. But like, it is something that is a sometimes thankless job in a way that I can't even explain in words because of what is now going into it, especially, and I'm not trying to bring COVID up almost every time, but like since COVID especially, like it seems like there's been a shift in just like how people conduct themselves, especially people who were growing up in COVID. You like, because you taught before COVID, correct? And then has it seemed like there's, I mean, I know we only have a couple minutes left, but has it seemed like there's a shift in like how people have been at Wilmot, like students wise?
1: And this is only, I've only taught 3 years at Wilmot. And so I taught 9 years before that at a different elementary school in the area, and 3 years before that at another one. And I would have a hard time saying it's just schools, but just culture and society in general. And education is perceived differently, especially with everything that we got to go through.
0: Yes.
1: Not had to go through, got to go through during COVID. Who didn't love the masks and, you know, staying 6 feet apart.
0: And Zoom everything.
1: Oh, yeah. Wasn't that a blast?
0: Oh, yeah.
1: Let's never do that again.
0: Uh-huh.
1: And so are kids a little different? Yeah. But I think that happens with every generation. Mm-hmm. You look at it and say,
0: this thing
1: isn't
0: shook
1: the
0: us.
1: Same as when I was in school. Yeah.
2: Well, I'm so fascinated with your job as a band director, and I'm because I'm so fascinated with musicians, as Jules knows. I've been just like, wow, I can't believe you can do that. I'm curious. Do you have the same process when kids show up? Do they write the instruments they want on cards and turn them in? Like, how do you decide what instruments kids play? Because not everyone can play the flute, right? So if you've got 15 people that want to play the flute, probably not all 15 of them can, unless you have a huge school, right?
1: Right.
2: But so how does that work?
1: So thankfully at the high school level, there's not a lot of beginners.
2: Okay. Okay.
1: We have a few. And usually it's all about, you know, what are you passionate about? What do you have available to you, or what do we have available to you? And so there are things that kind of dictate some of that. But I mean, if a student's not into it, I'm not going to force them.
2: Okay. But they're coming in already with an instrument, having played it before.
1: Most times.
2: That makes sense. That was a silly question.
0: Oh, no, but it's not. Because
2: I mean, do you get someone that shows up and is like, I've never played an instrument before, but I want to join?
1: Yes. They usually don't last.
2: Okay.
1: Because they're usually really not into it. It's usually they want to be in there because their friends in there. There's some shiny thing. Oh, I want to be a rock star. And this is not what I expected. So a little disillusionment there, but that's okay. When I taught in the grade schools, I did beginning band, and that was a joy. And we would let the kids try everything, or at least all the basic instruments for a couple weeks at a time. And so they got a good feel for what they were good at and what they liked before they picked, if that makes sense.
2: It does. And I'm kind of curious because in my mind, I'm kind of like, what are the top instruments that young people want to play when they come in and join a band? Because my mom really wanted me to play French horn.
1: Oh, that'd be great.
2: I didn't, but you know, I can't, I'm sure there's some instruments, like how many people come in fighting for the bassoon versus how many people want to play the flute, right?
1: Yeah. The ones that people usually come in wanting to play are flute, clarinet, trumpet. A lot find out that flute's harder than they expected. And then other instruments kind of fill out, but the biggest one is percussion.
2: Okay.
1: And everybody wants to play the drums and just hit stuff. And when they realize, oh, it's not just hitting stuff, then it gets real.
2: Yeah.
1: And you have your passionate people and those who, I'll find something else to do.
2: Yeah. Gotcha.
0: Well, I guess we're going to definitely put this on social media if you have things coming up. So I'll ask you that later and have that on there. But with the few seconds we have left, if you can give me like one or two words, if you had to be an instrument, what would it be?
1: If I had to be an instrument?
0: Yes.
1: I'm long and lanky, so it's hard not to say trombone. I'm going to say trombone. They're just fun.
0: Yeah.
1: They're fun.
2: Well, and that's what you play. That's your primary specialty. So that makes sense. What about you, Jules? What would you be?
0: I don't know. I'd have to think about that longer.
2: Longer than the 12 seconds you've got?
0: Yes. Well, thank you, everybody, for listening to us today. Dave, thank you. Please come and listen to us again on 104.1 at 4:30. Thanks, everybody.
2: Thank you.
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2: And I'm Leslie. 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
3: Oh, okay.
4: Three. Definitely 3.

0: those in at least 30 days in advance, so I made it.
1: Mm-hmm. Yeah.
2: Just in the nick of time.
0: Indeed.
2: That's perfect, though. It's hard to organize all of that, get all of those different signatures together, and make sure that neighbors are talked to about what's going on, because as it is a month out, it's coming up. Are you guys ready?
3: I think so. There's a lot that comes together like in the final few days, but we have plans. We have our plans and we have people in place, and that feels good.
0: Definitely have plans. Mm-hmm. Checkpoint 3 has kind of had like a evolution, I think, over the last few years, from being more of like a party, really loud, super fun checkpoint. And then I think we kind of struggled on its identity like the last year or so, as that checkpoint has moved to Checkpoint 1, which I'm sure you guys have either done an episode or will do an episode about.
3: Coming soon.
0: This year, we're all kind of like new to organizing the checkpoint. And we have come together with a pretty fun team of people. And I think we're going to have some really cool stuff for our neighbors who are both riding in the race and also just living in that area of Swing Park and the Marsupial Bridge to like come out and hang out with us at our 90s slumber party.
2: So there it is. That's the theme.
0: Yeah, big reveal. That's
3: the theme.
2: The official theme. Mm-hmm. 90s slumber party. So what is that picture in your mind? Is it like that plastic blow up chair?
1: I get that's pizza in my soda. Mind.
0: Oh yes, for sure. We will have some cozy furniture. Haven't
3: Did
0: quite
3: you guys
0: figured
3: ever
0: that out yet.
3: Go to a slumber party that had a water bed in the 90s.
1: Mm. It was my house.
3: You had that?
0: A water Same. Bed. My parents also had the water bed.
3: We won't have a water bed, but I Rats. Think some comfy furniture is something that we want to have down there. We're going to play films. And we've talked about having face paint and friendship bracelets.
0: Yeah, there'll definitely be a crafting element and some community art element for people to participate, and then also just like look at how cool it is.
2: What are some of the crafts, just to give people an idea of what to expect?
0: What did you do at your sleepovers or at summer camp in the 90s? Friendship bracelets. We've brought that up.
2: Mm-hmm. Like the kind with the embroidery floss?
0: Oh, yeah.
3: That's what
0: yeah.
3: I'm thinking. Yeah, okay. That's what I did.
0: Some of us have way too many beads in our households, so those will all be brought out to Checkpoint 3.
4: I wouldn't say it's too many beads. I feel like it's an appropriate amount of beads, but there's been a lot of talk about face paint.
0: Yeah, for sure.
4: Amateur and professional face painting. There's been talk of glow-in-the-dark face paint.
0: I really like the idea of the glow-in-the-dark face paint. Yeah, we have many ideas. The surprise for all of you is going to be what we managed to pull off.
1: Classic.
0: There also is going to be some Saturday morning cartoons for people. We're going to have some cereal snacks for you. And there might be some puppets that show up to watch cartoons with us.
2: Oh, right. Yeah, we can totally advertise for that. You'll have the full frontal puppets, those guys?
0: Yes, those guys.
2: They're coming out.
0: Oh, yeah. They're going to join us Saturday morning for cartoons. Don't have the exact time, but if you show up sometime between like 9 and 11, you'll probably see them.
2: They're very funny.
0: They're
2: we
0: hilarious.
2: Had them on our broadcast last year in here behind us in that using that as like a stage.
0: Oh, that's cool. Well, we stole them from the broadcast this year. Sorry, guys.
2: No, it's totally fine. We'll be there. Hopefully, maybe. I don't know the schedule. Oh, yeah.
3: We'll have you at our checkpoint at some point, mm-hmm. I think. Mm-hmm. That's the plan.
0: That'll be awesome.
3: You, specifically.
2: Me and other hosts.
0: Ooh.
2: So we will be doing like a pop-up live stream. So it won't be us as the radio hosts, but we'll have guest hosts talking to the people of the 24. Mm. Whoever wants to go on the radio and whoever wants to talk about all the exciting things they've been seeing.
3: Mm-hmm. Love that.
2: So we'll be there a couple times, I think. My rough schedule, I think that
3: awesome
2: ends up bringing us there twice.
3: We'll also have DJs and music at Checkpoint 3.

0: We just have to balance it with not being very loud throughout the whole night. So one of the ways we're balancing that is that we're also going to host a silent disco, where people will have headphones and there'll be a DJ broadcasting to those headphones.
1: Oh, fun.
2: It's going to be really cool. What time are we doing that, Ellie?
0: 10 to midnight on Friday.
1: This is the perfect sleepover.
0: Right?
1: I mean, it feels just like things that I did. I mean, like, maybe a little sweeter. I can't always own to the things I was doing on sleepovers, but
0: there may be some of those elements too.
2: I mean, it's still the 24. Things are going to happen.
0: And we just kind of we're trying to think about ways to keep it fun and engaging for community members, for riders, but also, you know, like we said, like making sure that we just can't be making noise throughout the whole night this year. So we figured this was a way to keep it kind of like on the quieter end, but still have plenty of things for people to come and participate in.
1: Do you want to speak to that at all? I mean, the reason that we've went from being Party Town Central at Checkpoint 3 to moving that energy over to Checkpoint 1 and embracing this more like chill vibe over here.
0: Yeah, I mean, to the best of my knowledge, and even I think Checkpoint 1 also has their own like parameters that they have to deal with as far as sound goes. But I guess to the best of my knowledge, things have shifted over the last few years. And because there are more people living next to the swing park, which is like under construction. So there's just all this it's under construction down there. There are more people living around there. And it is less of an industrial space than it used to be. And so we just have to be really mindful of the people living next door or in the condo next door, just to like put it lightly, I guess. I think that's the biggest transition.
3: I think that's fair. You guys are getting that fence taken down.
2: Yeah. So I think too, like, it all comes down to like the main tenet of the 24 is don't be a jerk, right? So now that that is an area where it is more residential, we're really trying to like embrace that like ethos of like, don't be a jerk. We really want to be good neighbors. And we also are trying to sort of create this environment to maybe invite people in who haven't participated before in the 24 activities, but do live in that area. And we really, really hope that those neighbors will come out and paint their face or go to our silent disco or watch some cartoons with us. And you asked about the fencing. So I did talk to the District 3 alderman, which is Alex Brower, and he has said that we will get those fences taken down. We're meeting with him next week, actually, to like at the site to sort of do a walkthrough and talk about logistics and power and fencing and, you know, all those things that aren't super fun and sexy, but are really important to
1: the logistics.
2: The logistics, yes. To getting it. So, so yeah, we should have the fences taken down, so we'll have a nice space for our movies, our cartoons during the day on Saturday. I think Ellie, maybe if you want to talk about it a little bit, but we are planning on doing some live performers. I don't know if we have anybody scheduled yet, but that was what we talked about.
0: There have been a few discussions with a couple projects, but I'm not ready to say yet. But some live music and some DJs as well.
1: Love
2: So yeah, Saturday during the day, there'll be kind of a mix of that stuff going on, which will be super fun. We also will have some chair massages going on.
1: Oh my goodness.
2: So I'm really looking forward to hanging out at our checkpoint during the day on Saturday. Somebody might have to like pry me out of the chair, but that's going to be really nice.
0: It's kind of like a respite, a spot for respite, but also trying to keep the energy high all at the same time.
1: Are there any calls for materials that you're looking for from the community, like things that you're looking for that you, like that we could help with to make this, to build this idea out?
0: That's a great question. I don't know if we have like but embroidery floss, those kind of like stuff to
1: craft materials
0: that kind of thing. Jinx. Those kinds of things,
2: craft materials 100%. Lawn games too. So I am an Aldi finds girly, and I cannot help myself in the Aldi finds aisle. So I have gotten us a variety of lawn games, but we could always use more to make sure that, you know, everybody can participate who is there. So if you have any of that kind of stuff lying around, washers, cornhole, ladder top, whatever, you know, all that kind of fun.
3: Lawn darts.
2: I mean, it would be really cool if you had the old school ones and we can, like, you know, but yeah, bocce any of that ball. Kind of fun, bocce ball. I think, Tina.
4: If you have a toy in your garage from when you were a child and you're like, does this work? Bring it over. Let's find out.
2: Yes.
4: We love to test it. Jump rope,
2: hula hoops,
4: one of those
2: chalk.
4: Things that goes around your ankles.
3: Skip it.
4: Yes. Bring your skip it.
0: At one of our organizing meetings, we were looking up how much skip its cost, which is
3: what's the market more, price?
0: I don't remember, but it was like too much for
2: it was
0: us.
2: More than you'd think.
0: Too much for this.
2: Yeah.
3: They have but modern ones now.
0: Do they?
1: Yeah, my niece has one. It doesn't count anymore because they've had that aspect to be unhealthy. I was like, oh, 90s fitness kids everywhere.
0: I can't stop until I hit this number. Dang. I think, like, as far as the materials go and as far as some of our planning, it's like we have this sort of vision and this shape for what's going to happen in the 24 hours. And a lot of it has come together, but a lot of it will just be like, what materials do we have leading up until the 24, and what do people show up with, and just kind of co-create it.
2: Yeah, I would say if you're part of the Buy Nothing page or the neighborhood page, be on the lookout. I will be posting with requests probably as we get closer and have things, I don't want to say more figured out because that's probably not going to happen, but as we know more what resources we are going to ask from the community,
1: maybe keep an eye out. Celebrity Bubble Man could come down.
0: Oh my goodness.
3: Local celebrity.
2: I do think that we will have Bubbles absolutely involved.
0: Oh, Bubble Man, please come to Checkpoint 3.
3: Bubbles, bubble guns, where it like...
2: Oh yeah, yes. The bubble machines, yeah. Bubble guns. Mm-hmm. But yeah, Bubble Man.
1: Fun. Sounds like a really good time. I am really excited to see what this development is. And Is this your first time organizing this Checkpoint crew?
0: Yeah, it is.
1: Amazing.
0: And there's kind of a whole, there's a team. There's, I don't know, people or something
2: like that?
0: Yeah, like
2: seven or eight of us that were all fresh, brand new to organizing this Checkpoint. So.
0: And we were like early on, all of these ideas, and it, honestly, and at some point we were like, okay, but we only have so many materials, we only have so much time, what actually makes sense. It kind of shaped itself into this 90s slumber party theme, and then in parallel we learned that the 24 design is also sort of 90s. That's kind of a general theme.
1: Ooh,
0: for the
1: sneaky
0: year.
1: Peaky.
0: I know. I feel like there's more I could say, but I'm gonna say that's covered enough. Okay.
2: Ellie dropping the secret.
0: I'm not doing it all the way. But it's aligned, and that feels really nice to be like, that's kind of in line with what we were thinking, and then it feels like it matches with the general race.
1: That's cool.
2: Yeah, it sort of organically evolved and then just happened to be like, oh, cool.
1: Works out. We love that.
3: Yeah, talking a little bit more about, you said this, you mentioned that it's your first year. I kind of want to know just a little bit more, get to know you guys a little bit more about your background. You know, your guys' involvement just with the 24 in general and your history. Have you ever ridden in been on a team?
0: I have, yeah. Okay. Before I lived in Milwaukee, I came to the 24. It had been on my radar. And I rode, formally before I even lived here, like on a team. And I remember going to the All People's Church breakfast in the morning and being like, what the hell is this place? Who has a block party for breakfast, and how do I live there? So that was a huge part of what brought me to Milwaukee, actually, was that experience. And I rode for a few years. I've organized some bonus checkpoints over the years.
3: Okay.
0: My friend CK Ledesma and Grace Furr worked with our friend Jessica to design. Jessica designed like this beautiful image where like, there's this woman with plants, tropical plants. It's become one of the t-shirts, and we worked with Jessica to make that happen. Oh. Then it was like a paint by numbers bonus checkpoint. I gave out juice samples a few years ago, right before we opened a shop that I started called Kumba Juice and Coffee. Hmm.
3: When was the first year that, do you recall the first year you rode?
0: 2013.
3: Okay.
0: 2013. Cool. Yeah.
3: So you've been with it for indoctrinated with it, if you will.
0: A minute. Yeah, but always in this like informal way, which is also part of the 24, mm-hmm. I think, just like the informal ways that people participate. And so this is my first year being like formal, like look,
3: getting your hands in.
0: I'm on the hook now for Checkpoint 3. Yeah.
3: What about you, Tina? Have you participated formally in the?
4: I have not. I'm actually an awful bike rider.
3: That's okay. Me too.
4: I just, riding solo is very questionable for me. Riding in a group, it's not going to happen, unfortunately. I've been practicing though, but it's not going to be this year. But I moved to Milwaukee about 8 years ago. And the reason I moved here was because of the 24. I also went to the big breakfast block party. I was visiting when I lived in Chicago. I was visiting a friend here. And I was like, this is the most amazing thing. I've never seen community like this. I'm from New Jersey. We don't do stuff like this. So I was just enamored with it. And when I moved here, I just would hang out and walk around. And I was a preschool teacher for some time. So I really enjoyed the kids' lap and like watching like my students ride.
3: The kids ride. Yeah.
4: Yeah, that's the coolest thing. It's so adorable. They're so much better at biking than I am. But yeah, I'm happy to get involved and I'm excited to see how
3: did you get involved?
4: Sarah is my neighbor across the street from me. And she asked me one day if I would want to help her out with kind of the administrative side of things because I don't ride bikes. And I was like, absolutely. We live on the route, so... We definitely host a lot of people. I host a team in my backyard every year.
3: Okay.
4: That's awesome. So I'm supporting the riders.
3: Mm-hmm. Yeah. You don't have to be a rider to be part of the 24.
4: No, not at all. I feel like if you're not riding, you can focus on the extra fun parts.
1: I agree with you. And I think it's kind of great that you've embraced this other aspect of it and that you met it. Were you participating the year of that you were introduced to the breakfast or were you said you were hanging out?
4: Yeah, I would just walk around the whole 24 hours or like I said, I live on the route. So just sit outside and a million people walk by and say hi to you and you just meet all of your neighbors and talk to all these different people.
3: That's been my experience. Like my history is that I used to always just walk around.
4: Yeah.
3: Because I was never really a cyclist. Not really into it. Kind of scares me a little bit, but it's a little scary.
4: I feel that. That's very valid. It is so scary.
1: There's so many aspects to celebrate, and that's awesome that you're finding your own niche here.
4: Yeah.
1: It's great.
4: I mean, once you guys get to know Sarah, she is passionate about the 24, and it really took her no convincing at all to get me on board. Even walking in here with her helmet with all the 24 stickers, she's ready to go.
1: Sarah, when did you get started?
5: Yeah, so I feel like Tina's giving me a lot of credit and I'm actually the one who's probably been involved like the least amount of time with the 24. But also similar lore, the 24 is part of the reason that we actually bought our house in River West. Mm. So we moved to River West in June of 21. And we had no idea what the 24 was. And then suddenly one day in July, there were just all these people on bikes and like wearing cool outfits and just like all the stuff happening. And my husband and I were just like, what is this? And so, you know, we walked around, we ended up at some random bonus checkpoints and we're just like, this is amazing. This is like the coolest thing we've ever seen. It was so awesome. Unfortunately, we didn't have bike lights, so we did not ride our bikes around.
1: Very that safe. First year, thank you. Right?
5: So get those bike lights, guys, which actually I need to go and get batteries for mine. But, you know, we just walked around and just seeing like, you know, people talking to each other and just all these groups of people having such a good time and just really like embracing the community was just the coolest thing. And then the next year, I volunteered for the 24. We rode our bikes around, did bonus checkpoints. And then the following year, like we officially had a team and have just slowly been roping our friends into being more and more involved in the 24 and being on our team. And we hosted a bonus checkpoint, I think 2 years ago now, which, if anybody remembers, it was a Good Boy Picture Day. Mm. And we set up like backdrops in our yard, like you would for like 90s school picture backdrops, and we had our dogs sitting in chairs and people could pose with the dogs and get their pictures taken. It was super fun. We had like 420 some people come through our yard in a 2-hour window, which it was such a whirlwind. But yeah, so we've done that. And then I have a friend, Jess, who was organizing with the 24, still is, but she was kind of letting me know that, you know, we need more people. Would you be interested? And that was last fall. And I was like, yeah, actually, I really love this event. I really like think it's such a special thing. You know, we purposely bought a house on the route. Like, mm-hmm. we're just really into it. And I love the philosophy of the 24, where it is just, it's about celebrating this community and the people who are here and all of their amazing talents, because we have so many talented people right here in our community. And yeah, so when she said they were looking for people, I was like, yep, I'm in. And I didn't really know where my spot was going to be. And then, you know, Checkpoint 3 needed somebody to sort of step up, and at Ellie and I were at the same meeting and we sort of made eye contact across the room and we're just like, okay, like let's do this. Let's see what happens.
1: Awesome.
5: But yeah. So
1: and you're taking it from there. That's great.
5: Yeah. It's going to be really cool. We're stoked for sure.
1: Mm-hmm. Yeah. So with the last, we have like 1 minute left, but maybe we could do a quick like bonus. What I know you said you hosted a bonus mm-hmm. checkpoint. You hosted a bonus checkpoint. You've been to a bonus checkpoint. What are some favorites that you have, like, from the years past?
0: I think my absolute favorite so far has been many years ago. There was a water slide.
1: Oh, I heard about that.
0: It was sort of by the Urban Ecology Center in Riverside Park. Mm-hmm. And it was like you had to follow this trail of candles, like tea candles, to get to it. And then there was just this huge water slide. And it felt so random and so fun.
4: I'd have to say mine is the cheese jump. Classic. Can't yes. go wrong with that one.
5: That one's great. I really enjoyed when Hedwig's was making friendship bracelets, because that was also the year of the big storm. So it was just really fun to be completely soaking wet, dripping, and like making a friendship bracelet in a thunderstorm. It was great.
1: And we all get to share these stories too, because I have a friend that was helping host that one. And so, yeah, there's such great overlap with this. So, well, Checkpoint 3 team, thank you very much
4: for
1: coming on today
4: and giving us
1: the lowdown.
5: Thank you, guys.
1: What's going on? We'll see you soon. 32 days.

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1: All right, folks, what's going on? It's time for another episode of SortaRidiculous.com. Smash the button. Psh, smash the button. Psh, two times now, y'all. Psh, psh. Cha-cha, real smooth. Turn it out. What's going on, folks? How are you guys doing? I am feeling very refreshed and exhausted at the same time. You're probably wondering, how is that the case? I'll tell you why and how in just a few minutes. But before we get started, I want to plug a few shows that are coming up. First and foremost, if you guys haven't been to a Rap J and Friends show, you are missing out. So Rap J, Riz, and I, and DJ D Scribe have been tearing it up all over. So we're going to be at Cactus Club on June 30th. That's Tuesday, June 30th. Pull up. I believe the doors open at 6 and the show starts at 7. And then also, July 16th, pull up to Story Hill Firehouse to see Chastity Washington's one-woman show as well as some stand-up. I believe the doors open at 5:30 and the show starts at 6. You could find information at Story Hill Firehouse's website as well as ChastityWashington.com. All right, so be looking for some links for that. But without further ado, okay. For you guys who know, I produce shows fairly often. And it ramped up. It ramped up late last year, early this year, and I think it was in directly had to do with me losing my grandmother, and only recently has there been like some time to breathe, and on that last part of it, I got really burnt out. Like I produced a comedy show last week at Drunken Cobra, one of my karaoke places. It was awesome, but I could definitely feel that leading up to it. Like even like the for those who follow Sort of Ridiculous and the things that we do, you know that there's usually wacky promos or Sort of Ridiculous promos type deal that's going on. It's kind of been lacking, and I apologize for anyone involved in those shows. But yeah, I just burnt out. I was so burnt out that when Memorial Day weekend was happening, I wrote a song called Burnt Out. I was like, and here's the funny thing. Initially, I thought I wanted the song with the feature. And then I was like, oh, this is too cool. Maybe I don't want a feature. Maybe a feature on like a remix or something. And then I was like, you know what? No, I want the song for myself. I'm going to write two verses. And then like halfway through the trip, I was like, forget it. I'm burnt out. We're just going to leave it with this 1.5 verses. It's just a song with 1.5 verses. But let's get into it. Today we have a cool guy. We have a cool dude in the studio today. We're talking someone on the board of Whammy, someone who's been creating music for I don't know how long. He's a veteran. He has a project that he just released with Elite Tracks or Delete. And it should be called Control Alt Delete if it's just for Volume 2.
2: Right, right.
1: And in addition to that, he's also the DJ for Riz and the DJ for all the Rap J and Friends shows. You guys, give it up for the one, the only, Milwaukee's own DJ D Scribe.
2: What up? How you doing, man? Good to be here. Appreciate you.
1: I appreciate you, man. I appreciate what you do.
2: Definitely.
1: You know, especially like for our first time meeting was at the Laughing Jam here in the But that was 2 years. That was 2 years
2: alley.
1: Ago
2: yeah,
1: now.
2: Right over
1: yes.
2: Alley, yeah.
1: Man, we need to run that back. I'm definitely thinking that needs to be – we need to run that back. Maybe not this summer, but relatively soon.
2: That's a good idea. That's not a bad idea at all.
1: Mm-hmm. Well, after I'm done being burnt out, right?
2: right. There you go.
1: But yeah. So you are a new guest on the show. So I have a few questions for you. You ready for this?
2: Shoot.
1: All right. Answer me these questions three. All right. Question one. What is something sort of ridiculous about you?
2: I am an artist, born artist. But it's fucking, I mean, it's sort of ridiculous. I have a triple business degree. I really feel like that's ridiculous.
1: Has it aided you in your artistry or helped you in any sort of way, or directly or indirectly?
2: It's helped me in running my business. Land by the Lake Edutainment. It's obviously helped me that way. But in my artistry, really, it's just helped me suppress my own artistry, really. You know, you working as an accountant or working in finance, and you start looking at those checks, and it took a lot to walk away from that.
1: Oh, yeah, absolutely. It's like, I'm a little comfy. I'll get back to the artistry. We'll do that, like, every other weekend
2: or
1: something like
2: that. Yeah, that's a problem.
1: I get that. I definitely get that. All right, yeah, that's definitely – that's sort of ridiculous. It is sort of ridiculous, especially given your level of artistry. All right, so question two. What is something sort of ridiculous to you?
2: That grown people – live lives as somebody other than who they are.
1: Dude.
2: That's crazy to me, man. That's crazy to me.
1: It is. I think at some point we just need to accept, like, our who we are, our shortcomings, our strengths and stuff like that.
2: Yeah, and just don't deny who you really are. You know what I'm saying? Like, if I was living by somebody else's standard of what my life should be, I'd still be losing a little bit of my soul every day counting somebody else's money.
1: Hmm. No, absolutely.
2: That's not who I am.
1: You know, no, I feel you. I think that's like, that's another artist thing.
2: Yeah.
1: One thing I figured out the last 9 to 5 that I had, or whatever the hell hours were.
2: Right.
1: I realized I suck at working for people. I suck ass at working for people. And, like, it doesn't just – it kind of spills into other things as well. Like, I love having mentors. I love having mentors. I'm a great apprentice until I'm not. I don't mean that in a disrespectful way, but it's – you know what I mean? But it's like, I'm a grandma. I'm the greatest – right. I was like, I appreciate you. I'm going to use this.
2: Yeah,
1: watch
2: exactly.
1: This. You know?
2: Yeah.
1: They, like, what was it? Like, the art of war, one of the things is, like, don't outshine the master.
2: Yeah,
1: like,
2: student
1: I get
2: surpassing
1: that.
2: The master type thing.
1: Yeah, I get that. But I would think that anyone who's, like, teaching people a craft, teaching a person a craft would be, like, so proud in most cases.
2: We want that.
1: Yeah. But no, that is sort of ridiculous. I need to figure out, am I living authentically? Am I being who I am? Hell yeah, absolutely.
2: I think so. From what I can tell, you are. From what I can tell,
1: Well, I appreciate that. So, question three.
2: Yeah.
1: What is something sort of ridiculous that has happened to you?
2: I moved back to Milwaukee. I mean, that's nothing that happened to me. It's something that I chose to do. But I was living in California, and I actually moved from California to Green Bay, not even Milwaukee.
1: Mm-hmm.
2: A lot of people would think that's a ridiculous decision, but that decision helped solidify me in music education. So it was kind of a ridiculous situation just on the face of it, but it was an important step for me.
1: Oh, yeah, absolutely. No, I mean, coming back from California – oh my! I'm not sure. It would have to take some pretty extreme things that would make me come back. But
2: exactly.
1: Obviously, it's served you, obviously.
2: Yeah. Right?
1: And so you said it has brought you to music education. So you're in music education?
2: I am in music education.
1: All right. You know what? I remember you telling me that you have a residency out in Madison for like the however long. What is that about?
2: So this is my third summer with the Madison Metropolitan School District. I've done work with them contracts during the school year, but during the summer they have summer artist residencies, right? So I'm there for a month, mm-hmm. all of July, I've already installed software in Vail Phillips Memorial High School and Madison East High School computer labs. And I'll spend 2 weeks in each high school teaching middle schoolers the basics of approaching producing music. So making beats, listening, you know, training your ear. That's pretty much the education space that I'm in. Mm-hmm. All grade levels. And like I said, coming up in the near future, that July contract and most recently the spring semester at UWGB. So, yeah, that's how I make my music money, so I don't have to make my money for music or make my music for money. You know what I'm saying?
1: That's right. No, actually, it's so funny that you mentioned Vail Phillips. I've actually been in Madison the past couple of days, and I randomly came across the Vail Phillips High School. I was like, oh, this is the place he was talking about.
2: Yeah,
1: all right.
2: Yeah,
1: all right.
2: Oh, it's old Madison Memorial, renamed to Vail Phillips Memorial. So.
1: Right. Wait, that's right.
2: Yeah. I didn't even know it was renamed until I got there Monday.
1: Right. Man, no. We've had this conversation many, many times about Madison.
2: Yeah. Oh yeah.
1: You know, it's
2: same high school after a black woman. We're progressive. liars. You're lying to yourselves.
1: Oh, diversity in name. Oh my God, love it.
2: Nominal diversity.
1: No. with that being said, Rap Chain Friends, we're gonna be back out in at the Rigby in Madison. I think it's August 27th. August 27th. Yeah, we're gonna be there. Madison, what's up?
2: Shout out Rigby, man. Shout out everybody. Absolutely. At Rigby. We had a great time there.
1: Oh man, the green room. That stage was sick.
2: It was cool.
1: Absolutely. You know, so you're in music education. I know you mentioned something very, very early. What was your business, your Land by the Lake Edutainment. Tell me about that.
2: It is my business, sole proprietor. I contract with various entities, school districts, charter schools, art galleries, libraries, many nonprofit, youth homeless entities. I'm going to be visiting the youth detention center that my buddy manages in Madison. So it's all about digital music education and hip hop ed, right? And those are two specifically different things. Where the digital music education comes in is that's what music is now. I've helped school districts rewrite curriculum where electives no longer require Western notation, music notation, and also make room for electronic music, right? So music production is electronic now. And if we have a session musician, a lot of us do, but if we have a session musician with a real instrument, it's sometimes a rarity, unfortunately. And people growing up learning how to make music are not necessarily learning notation. They're learning piano rolls on a computer screen, MIDI notes, and some theory, right? So that's what music production is today. Thank you, hip-hop. And now music education needs to catch up. Your typical music conservatory,
1: right?
2: Strictly instruments, strictly notation, and that's beautiful. But you know, I was speaking to the Wisconsin Music Conservatory about modernizing, which I don't know if they're ready for yet. But like I said, I've helped Madison rewrite some of their electives. I've helped some schools in Milwaukee modernize, like Milwaukee Excellence built a small studio in their library and bought some drum machines, helped some nonprofits like Your Move Milwaukee, who does the chess club, the hip-hop chess club, put a little bit more hip-hop in the chess club with some drum machines, and I was DJing. So it's a campaign of modernizing and not lying to ourselves again about what today's world is. It's digital music production. It is just as much of an art. And these kids and adults, anybody of any age, needs to learn this if they're learning how to create music. It includes podcasting. It includes DJing. So it's really a digital audio thing, right? And then the hip-hop ed part of it is a whole different world almost.
1: All right. Okay, so that actually interests me. But first and foremost, I feel like you said there are folks that are kind of keeping, I guess, being reluctant to modernize and not take ready. On the digital.
2: Yeah, not ready. Ready. Yeah.
1: So you said like, so that's kind of like what, like being taught like classical history versus like, it might not help you. Maybe it does, maybe it doesn't, you know, type deal. Or, but
2: I like to think of it as the new math, right? When I did math.
1: Or computers.
2: Right? And now, you know, helping a mentee with math, it's different. The whole technique, no, we don't multiply like that. How do you not multiplying is multiplying.
1: Wait, what?
2: Yes, new
1: they
2: math.
1: Changed.
2: I can't explain it to you.
1: The only thing I knew that changed, like, classes, they changed the alphabet song.
2: I don't know,
1: did
2: man.
1: Did you hear that?
2: I didn't know that.
1: Oh, my God. Okay. This is like A, B, C, D, E, F, G, H, I, J, K, L, M, I, L, M, N, O, P, Q, R, S, T, U, V, something, blah, blah, blah. Yes, because these kids, I guess, were thinking that L, M, N, O, P was one letter. Isn't that crazy? It's like L, M, N, O, P is like W. You know what W is? I believe W is like the only letter that doesn't start with
2: And it's with really
1: this
2: a double V.
1: Yeah, right?
2: A W,
1: right?
2: Really, if you look at it, it's a double V. It's not a double U.
1: T-U-V.
2: double V. You know? I don't know. Maybe originally it was a W and somebody messed up the representation
1: when
2: of the letters.
1: When did they start actually using, like, points and, like, you know, pretty sharp angles in Roman times, right?
2: I don't even know, man. I can't even tell you. No, I'm not going to give it to the Romans. You know, I'm going to always give it to Africans.
1: Of course.
2: We were here 10,000 years before anybody knew what light skin was. So, and, you know, we got hieroglyphs to prove it. So, you know, whether it came from us or the honor nogi or whatever.
1: Ooh, and then, okay, so that actually, okay, we could digress all day.
2: Right,
1: like,
2: all
1: talk about
2: day.
1: Pantheons and all
2: right,
1: that and all
2: right,
1: that other
2: right,
1: stuff.
2: Right.
1: But yeah, so you said hip-hop education,
2: yes.
1: All right? So what does the first month of a hip-hop education course look like?
2: That is different than what I will be doing this summer. Mm-hmm. Madison Metro School District. It will be digital music strictly.
1: Okay, but I'm curious.
2: But yeah. When I have a little bit more time and a little bit more time to build relationships with kids, hip hop education is, it's really education of the largest and most dominant culture in the world right now. Right? And there's a lot of misgivings about that culture. That culture is misrepresented a lot, even by itself.
1: Yeah.
2: Right?
1: Yeah.
2: So,
1: yeah.
2: Hip hop education is learning the history of it, who is involved. Who is involved is very important because it's brown people, it's young people, and it's immigrants. So, if you don't like any of those people, what you dancing for? You know what I'm saying? You know what you dancing for? So, it's also having people understand what they did. If you weren't here, if you're 10 years old, and you were young, quarter Puerto Rican, quarter Peruvian, quarter black, quarter white. You have no idea what all your people did unless somebody teaches you and tells you, right?
1: Right.
2: So the Puerto Rican and the black half of you, and maybe even the Peruvian half, had a lot to do with late 70s, early 80s creating the culture that now runs the world.
1: All right.
2: And all that's
1: right.
2: An identity thing, right? And then through hip-hop, I was taught my identity. I didn't know who I was until I started listening to Brand Nubian, Public Enemy, Ice Cube, right? And so that's part of that education as well. And then it's also an education on corporatization of our art forms and the appropriation of our music, which is American music, right? So everything that we've created musically is everything that America has ever experienced musically. That's us. And hip-hop education is re-educating minds into thinking who think EDM is white people's music. Nah, bro. That was created by
1: Detroit,
2: black
1: right?
2: queer people in Chicago. House music was. And then when you go to Detroit, that's techno, right?
1: Yeah.
2: And so that's ours. That's ours, right? We got to let them know that's ours. So you show them a couple old documentaries. Well, that's not hip-hop. That's the culture that led to it. You know, DJs created those types of music, which is the same place that hip-hop came from, right? So it's all these marginalized communities. And so if you're a young person being taught in your household, and these communities are being further marginalized in your household and being told they offer nothing to society, hip-hop education shows you exactly what all of those colors and shades and ethnicities and nationalities of people have offered, not only offered, but have given, and the world has happily taken. Right?
1: Right.
2: So it's, and it's a learning of history. Hip-hop, real hip-hop, true, I don't want to say real, but true, progressive and fundamental hip-hop
3: is a recounting of accurate history, which we don't get in class.
1: Of what history?
3: Accurate.
1: Oh, right.
3: History, which we do not get in class.
1: Oh, no, absolutely.
3: So, you know, that's a lot different than just digital music. See what I'm saying?
1: Yeah.
3: It's more of a cultural thing. And hip-hop education also looks at our genre, our culture as therapy. Hip-hop was created as a grassroots progressive community organization effort by gang leaders to resolve conflicts in ways other than violence.
1: Like breakdancing?
3: Like breaking, like rap battling. Like, yeah, exactly. Like, what? What you say? Wait, hold on. You was talking to my girl? Wait, hold on. Yep, and we only get close enough to, like,
1: crazy
3: smell
1: legs.
3: Each other's breath.
1: Right.
3: We only get close. We ain't hitting each other. We ain't shooting each other. And this was started by the biggest gang leaders in New York City. So it was a progressive grassroots community organization movement, right? So, and for people who listen to rap music on the radio now, I can't blame you. You can have no idea that this, you can't understand where this came from, because, like I said, these days in a lot of places the culture itself misrepresents itself. So,
1: yeah, I could see that.
3: So yeah, not to bog it down with too much seriousness.
1: No. But yeah, you're putting folks on game. You know, all seven people that listen to my show, and Brandon Weir, who is watching it live right now. Shout out to Brandon and
3: what
1: and
3: up,
1: Alyssa.
3: Brandon.
1: Yeah. No. Okay. I like that. I dig that.
3: Yeah.
1: And I could see how that, like, I probably knew of, like, maybe about 50% of the things that you're saying.
3: Right.
1: So knowing, like, teaching the youngins that, I think it'll blow their mind.
3: It does. I've seen it. It does.
1: And more of a sense of identity. Like, yeah, that's cool.
3: Exactly. That's cool. Exactly. Like, you know, you listen to the music now, and if you want to identify with your culture, you got to feel like you're playing a certain role in a lot of cases. Whereas if I'm in the classroom with kids and we're past the first couple weeks and we're talking and we're just... What I will never do is, and I say this explicitly to the students, I never talk badly about your music. I'll never trash it. I'll never say it's trash. But what you will see is boredom on my face. You will see boredom, pure boredom on my face.
1: But do you offer, like tips or critiques if they're into that?
3: It's not tips or critiques. So first day of class, it doesn't matter if it's digital audio or hip hop ed. You're playing, each student is playing a video for the class of what you listen to. Mr. Derek, there's cussing. Don't worry, we'll close the door. We all know what you listen to. Let me learn from you as an old person so I can keep up with y'all.
1: Uh-huh.
3: You the content experts. And let you feel comfortable enough to play your music in here, period. Right?
1: Right, right.
3: And then as it goes on, you don't like that, Mr. Derek, do you? Or I'm like, oh, that's hard. That's tough.
1: Uh-huh.
3: Oh, you didn't say that about mine. And then I say, well, hold on. Did I say anything bad? No, you just sat there, though. And then we get to maybe a period in which we're learning some literary tools through songwriting.
1: Yeah.
3: Alliteration, juxtaposition, blah, blah, blah, assembly, metaphor, all that type of stuff, symbolism. So I play a little Tupac. And I play 30 seconds of a verse. And I stop that verse. And I turn around and I look at my students and they're, that's why that, and I say, so you do you see, just listening to this, do you see why I may seem bored listening to some of y'all stuff? Yeah, Mr. Derek, I get it. Wait, can you play that again? And before we leave, and it's the bell done rung, they trying to get to the next class. Play that Tupac again. Get your butt to class, bro. I'll play it next, as soon as you come in, next class, before the bell even rings, so you come in. But you got to get your butt to class now. But, so, yeah, it's them understanding. And some of them do, because, you know, parents do play Tupac, but they'll play I Get Around. They'll play Dear Mama. They'll play Keep Your Head Up. They won't play If I Die Tonight, necessarily. Or they won't play some of the more introspective and literary acrobatic songs that he has. You know what I'm saying? So it's just more of the more around the house, clean and cool stuff. But then when they hear some of this other stuff and some of the more, I love black people, I really love my people, I need my people to do better music, it blows their mind. It does. And it's a good moment.
1: I feel like, I think it's so weird. Okay, so I've been quoting The Simpsons lately, a very, very specific quote. From Grandpa Simpson.
3: Okay.
1: He's like, talking to Homer when they were like in high school. He's like,
4: Yeah, I used to be with it, but then they changed what it was.
3: It was.
4: And it was scary, and it'll happen to you.
3: Yeah, then that's true.
1: Dude, I feel like that transition has happened.
4: It was scary, and it'll happen to you.
1: I'm starting to feel that that transition. I never thought that was going to happen, but I guess no one does until it happens.
3: Until it happens.
1: I'm going to be hip.
3: I'm going to be hip too, whatever.
1: You know, whatever. What the hell
3: You just said hip.
1: Oh, my God.
3: You just said hip, dog.
1: Well, so what? Oh, my God.
3: That's hip. I'm going to be a hip cat. I'm going to be a with it brother.
1: I'm going to be a smooth
3: brother. Exactly. See what I'm saying? We don't even know when it happens to us.
1: Is dope dated?
3: It is, but I still use it.
1: I still use it
3: because that's one of the dopest words of all time.
1: All right. Okay. So tell me this. All right. This is kind of a digression. So what's maybe like 3 to 5 words that you use regularly that might be, that be considered like dated?
3: And it's funny. Well, it's funny.
1: You said tough earlier.
3: But I grew up on tough and foul.
1: Yeah.
3: But tough is coming back
1: and
3: around.
1: And fresh. Absolutely.
3: But tough came back around. Cold came back around.
1: Cold did come back
3: fresh,
1: around.
3: Fresh is still dated. People don't know fresh. I'm from Milwaukee, so when it's a lot, we say tall. Oh, it was, man, you was at the party? It was tall, girl. It was, man, people
1: I've
3: was deep. It was
1: that.
3: Tall. It was tall rappers at the, so, a lot of stuff has come back around, like tough. Foul ain't come back around. Foul mean whack.
1: I know. I remember
3: and whack,
1: that.
3: Whack ain't even said no more. They say cheeks or
1: oh,
3: booty.
1: Buns.
3: That's cheeks. Yeah, you know what I'm saying?
1: Yes. I was like, buns, yeah, we're going to cookout?
3: That's all right. Dude, what you need? I'll grab some
1: buns.
3: No, don't do that. No, you can't do that these days. You can't do that. You can't even say hello, let alone.
1: What about tight?
3: That's dated. That's dated. And I feel like it's fallen by the wayside. But I feel like tight should be a forever slang. Tight should be in the Hall of Fame. Tight is timeless, bro.
1: I think tight is timeless.
3: It's timeless.
1: Yeah,
3: man.
1: I mean, you can't even like tie it to like a single decade.
3: I would say. Tight. That's
1: late
3: 90s, 2000s, yeah. Maybe. Yeah,
1: that's
3: late
1: tight,
3: 90s,
1: son.
3: 2000s.
1: Oh, wait, scary movie. There you go.
3: Son is one. And see, son goes, that dates back, and that's a little bit of hip-hop education right there. So son dates back to 5%ers, which was an East Coast and New York hip-hop sect of the Nation of Islam in the 90s. Right, and so if you listen, I grew up in the Midwest, so I listen to East Coast and West Coast, and you hear when the beef was going on, you hear Snoop and him imitating East Coast, yeah, son, yeah, buddy, like making fun of him, right?
1: Yeah.
3: And so Dave Chappelle commercialized the word son. Hey, son.
1: Right.
3: And he used it in its original and intended form, but people did not understand, right? And what does Dave always say? Wu-Tang. So if you listen to Wu, they are some of the most prevalent, predominant 5%ers in the industry. And there is a line.
1: Really?
3: Yeah. Son, God.
1: Well, I mean, yeah, you know what? Yeah, you're right. But I didn't know like the cultural. Like,
3: I call my brother son because he shines like one. So it's not S-O-N. S-O-N is disrespected. Yo, why you sunning me?
1: Yeah,
3: so
1: you talk. That's what I was saying.
3: Me.
1: I was like,
3: that's huh. S-O-N. That's you treating me like I'm your son.
1: Right.
3: But I call my brother son because he shines like one. That's a capital S-U-N.
1: That's
3: the word that Dave Chappelle was commercialized, and that's the term that comes from hip hop.
1: You know that changed.
3: That's a daily affirmation, my dude.
1: I dig it.
3: Son, God.
1: We're gonna have to like continue this next week.
3: Time,
1: but with that being said, this has been another episode of Sorta Ridiculous. A huge shout out to D-Scribe, you know, pulling up and, sharing some knowledge with us. Where can people find you?
3: D-Scribe Music, all socials, but also, please, WAMI, the Whammy Stage at Summerfest is juking every day, all day. We are the Wisconsin area music industry. Check it out. Rap J, not in friends, just Rap J. July 4th, I will be DJing for him on the Whammy Stage. It's dope. A lot of youth and a lot of groups.
1: That's right. What he said. We totally didn't talk about Whammy. Don't worry. We're going to do that next week. He'll be back next week. We're going to have the whole crew in. Let's get Sorta Ridiculous, y'all.
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0: Hello and welcome to Woodland Pattern Radio, episode 60. Each week we broadcast selections from nearly 5 decades of Woodland Patterns visiting poets, artists, and musicians. I'm your host, Chuck Stubbleton. This episode we present a December 2006 bilingual reading of the great early 20th century Peruvian poet Cesar Vallejo with poet and translator Clayton Eshelman, who in 1962 in Kyoto, Japan, began translating Vallejo's body of nearly 800 poems. The complete Vallejo was published by University of California Press in 2007. Clayton presents his English translations, and Dr. Cesar Ferreira from UW-Milwaukee provides the Spanish originals, including Los Heraldos Negros, or The Black Heralds, Trilce, and Poemas Humanos, or Human Poems.
1: Thank you, Chuck. Well, we're going to read from some poems from each of Vallejo's 4 collections. And Cesar will read a poem from each collection in Spanish, which I will follow with the translation, and then

0: book in both languages.
1: Good evening. 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
0: The Black Heralds. There are blows in life so powerful, I don't know. Blows as from the hatred of God, as if facing them, the undertow of everything suffered welled up in the soul. I don't know. They are few, but they are. They open dark trenches in the fiercest face and in the strongest back. Perhaps they are the colts of barbaric Attilus, or the black heralds sent to us by death. They are the deep falls of the Christs of the soul, of some adored faith blasphemed by destiny. Those blood-stained blows are the crackling of bread burning up at the oven door. And man, poor, poor. He turns his eyes as when a slap on the shoulder summons us. Turns his crazed eyes. And everything lived wells up like a pool of guilt in his look. There are blows in life so powerful, I don't know. The spider. It is an enormous spider that now cannot move. A colorless spider whose body, a head, and an abdomen bleeds. Today, I watched it up close. With what effort toward every side it extended its innumerable legs. And I have thought about its invisible eyes, the spider's fatal pilots. It is a spider that tremored, caught on the edge of a rock, abdomen on one side, head on the other. With so many legs, the poor thing, and still unable to free itself. And on seeing it, confounded by its fix, today, I have felt such sorrow for that traveler. It is an enormous spider, impeded by its abdomen from following its head. And I have thought about its eyes and about its numerous legs. And I have felt such sorrow for that traveler. The Black Cup. Night is a cup of evil. Shrilly, a police whistle pierces it, like a vibrating pin. Listen, bitch. How come if you are gone now, the flicker is still black and still makes me

The earth has coffin-esque edges in the dark. Listen, bitch. Don't come back. My flesh swims in the cup of darkness still aching me. My flesh swims in her, in the marshy heart of woman. Astral ember. I have felt dry scrapes of clay fall upon my diaphanous lotus. Ah, woman. Flesh formed of instinct exists because of you. Ah, woman. That is why, O black chalice, even after you left, I'm choking on dust and more urges to drink, paw at my flesh. Lines. Each ribbon of fire that, in quest of love, I fling and vibrates in pitiful roses, births me to the burial of the day before. I do not know if the drum roll in which I seek it will be the gasping of a rock or the perennial birth of heart. Extended toward the depth of beings is an ultra-nervous axis, a deep plumb line, thread of destiny. Love will divert such a law of life toward the voice of man and will give us a supreme liberty in blue, virtuous transubstantiation against what is blind and what is fatal. Let there palpitate in each cipher imprisoned in the frail dawns, an even better Jesus from another great yoke. And afterwards, the other line, a Baptist who keeps watch, keeps watch, keeps watch. And riding on an intangible curve, one foot bathed in purple. There is a note on the title of the last poem in Los Heraldos Negros, which I'll read.

0: have exegesis, thought by some scholars to be a neologism. The word esperhesia actually exists in Spanish. It is a rhetorical term that means, quote, using a surplus of words for a fuller and more embellished declaration. The word I've chosen in an attempt to match it in English is defined as follows in Webster's New International Dictionary: provision of additional explanation or definition, that which is added for elucidation. Exegesis. I was born on a day when God was sick. Everybody knows that I'm alive, that I'm bad, and they do not know about the December of that January. For I was born on a day when God was sick. There is a void in my metaphysical air that no one is going to touch. The cloister of a silence that spoke flush with fire. I was born on a day when God was sick. Brother, listen, listen. Okay. And do not let me leave without bringing Decembers, without leaving Januaries. For I was born on a day when God was sick. Everybody knows that I am alive, that I chew, and they do not know why in my poetry galled winds, untwisted from the inquisitive sinks of the desert, screech an obscure coffin anxiety. Everybody knows, and they do not know, that the light is consumptive and the shadow fat. And they do not know how the mystery synthesizes, how it is the sad musical humpback who denounces from afar the meridional step from the limits to the limits. I was born on a day when God was sick, gravely. Now we move to the revolutionary book, Trilce.
1: Trilce is, of course, a book that can be classified at least one of the most innovative works from the avant-garde period, and certainly a revolutionary work for poetry written in Spanish in the first half of the 20th century. We're going to read poem number 36 from Trilce in Spanish.
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0: This is generally thought of as the Ars Poetica of Trilce, number 36. There's 77 poems in Trilce, no titles, all Roman numeral. We struggle to thread ourselves through a needle's eye, face to face, hell-bent on winning. The fourth angle of the circle ammoniifies almost. Female is continued the male, on the basis of probable breasts and precisely on the basis of how much does not flower. Are you that way, Venus de Milo? You hardly act crippled, pullulating and wound in the plenary arms of existence, of this existence that nevertheless is perpetual imperfection. Venus de Milo, whose cut-off increate arm swings round and tries to elbow across greening, stuttering pebbles, orti nautili, recently crawling evens, immortal on the eaves of, lassoer of eminences, lassoer of the parenthesis. Refuse, all of you, to set foot on the double security of harmony. Truly refuse symmetry. Intervene in the conflict of points that contend in the most rutty of jousts for the leap through the needle's eye. So now I feel my little finger in excess on my left. I see it and think it shouldn't be me, or at least that it's in a place where it shouldn't be. And it inspires me with rage and alarms me. And there's no way out of it, except by imagining that today is Thursday. Make way for the new odd number, potent with orphanhood. Number 49. Muttered in anxiety, my suit long with feeling, I cross the Mondays of truth. No one looks for me or recognizes me, and even I have forgotten whose I will be. A certain wardrobe, only it, will know all of us in the white leaves of certificates. That wardrobe, it alone, on returning from each faction, from each candelabrum, blind from birth. Nor do I discover anyone under this muck that irisizes the Mondays of reason. And I no more than smile at each spike of the gratings in the insane search for the known one. Good wardrobe, open for me your white leaves. I want to recognize at least the one. I want a fulcrum. I want to know about being here at least. Off stage where we dress, there is nobody. Only leaves wide open. And always costumes slipping down by themselves off coat hooks like grotesque ductor forefingers, and departing without bodies, vacant right into the prudent nuance of a great stock of wings with mashed causes and fried boundaries, right down to the bone. Number 57. The highest points craterized. The points of love, of capital B. I drink, I fast, I absorb heroin for the sorrow, for the languid throb and against all correction. Can I say that they've betrayed us? No. That all were good? Neither. But goodwill exists there, no doubt. And above all, being so. And so what who loves himself so? I seek myself in my own design, which was to be a work of mine, in vain. Nothing managed to be free. And yet, who pushes me? I bet I don't dare shut the fifth window. And the role of loving oneself and persisting close to the hours and to what is undue. And this and that. This is his elegy, the last piece that we'll read from Trilce, number 65, written for his mother. Mother, tomorrow I am going to Santiago to dip myself in your blessing and in your tears. I am taking on my disillusions and the rosy sore of my pointless tasks. Your arch of astonishment will await me, the tonsured columns of your longings that exhaust life. The patio will await me, the downstairs corridor with its Tory and festive pie edgings. My tutorial armchair will await me, that solid, big-jawed piece of dynastic leather, forever grumbling at the great-great-grandchild rumps from strap to strand. I am sifting my purest affections. I am axling. Don't you hear the plummet gasping? Don't you hear the reveille's champing? I am molding your love formula for all the hollows of this ground. Oh, if only tacit volantes were available for all the most distant ribbons, for all the most diverse appointments. There, there, immortal dead one. There, there. Under the double arches of your blood, where one can only pass on tiptoes, even my father, to go through there, humblest himself until less than half a man, until being the first child that you had. There, there, immortal dead one, in the colonnade of your bones, which not even sobs can topple, and in whose side not even destiny could intrude even one of his fingers. There, there, a mortal dead one. There, there. Now to Poemas Humanos, the Human Poems. The first two books were written and published in Peru. Vallejo leaves in 1923. Los Heraldos Negros was published in 1918. Trilce was published in 1922. Vallejo leaves Peru without returning in 1923. He dies in Paris in 1938. He worked frenetically in the last year or so of his life to complete the manuscript for a book that has a questionable title, but I have decided on, as well as a number of other scholars, that it should be called The Poemas Humanos or The Human Poems. And so this book was published originally right after his death in 1938. So we will read five poems from the Poemas Humanos.
1: Again, this poem does not have a title. Considerando en frío, imparcialmente, que el hombre es triste, tose, y sin embargo se complace en su pecho colorado,
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0: Considering coldly, impartially, that man is sad, coughs, and nevertheless, takes pleasure in his reddened chest, that the only thing he does is to be made up of days, that he is a gloomy mammal and combs his hair. Considering that man proceeds softly from work and reverberates boss, sounds employee, that the diagram of time is a constant diorama on his medals, and, half open, his eyes have studied since distant times his famished mass formula. Understanding without effort that man pauses occasionally, thinking, as if wanting to cry, and subject to lying down like an object, becomes a good carpenter, sweats, kills, and then sings. Eats lunch, buttons himself up. Considering, too, that man is truly an animal, and nevertheless, upon turning, hits my head with his sadness. Examining finally his discordant parts, his toilet, his desperation upon finishing his atrocious day, erasing it. Understanding that he knows I love him, that I hate him with affection, and, in short, am indifferent to him. Considering his general documents and scrutinizing with a magnifying glass that certificate that proved he was born very tiny, I make a gesture to him. He approaches. I hug him. And it moves me. What's the difference? It moves me. It moves me.
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From the New Arts and Media Studios in Milwaukee, I'm Charles Purcell. This is The Log. I just wanted to jump in for a minute today to deal with something that keeps popping up. You and I have talked about it, I guess, a few times. We're not a democracy BS. Everybody's got a MAGA uncle who thinks he's going to school everybody. You know, we're not a democracy, we're a republic. Okay, just very briefly, the guy, he doesn't know what he's talking about. He's either intentionally or unwittingly advancing racist, white supremacist strategy. Now, in fairness to your crazy uncle, he might not know he's doing that. Here's the deal. From our very founding, and this is a good time to be talking about this stuff because we're at the 250 mark here. At the very founding, they were arguing about democracy. And many were very upset about the idea that, well, we can't just have mob rule. Democracy means 50% plus one. And the other 49% can just go suck it. And they have no rights and we can do whatever we want to them. That's how they defined democracy. Well, if that was the definition of democracy, I wouldn't want it either. So what you should have learned in middle school civics is that the founders landed on a democratic republic where there is representation. It's not direct democracy. You don't have to go to every farmer. You don't have to go to every village and get a vote from every single colonist. These are very simple concepts to understand. Again, middle school civics should have taken care of this for you. We're a democratic republic. So yeah, there's a great deal of democracy that's supposed to be going on. So in that sense, we are a democracy. We're supposed to vote for our representatives. They're supposed to be held accountable to us, the citizens. It's government of, by, and for the people, as clarified by the great Abraham Lincoln. This is not really difficult to understand. Yes, we're a republic. We're a democratic republic. We're a democracy. Don't play with words with me. In fact, I'm sorry, I can't name the source, but I read one historian who pointed out that all through history, from the beginning and on, you can find writers, advocates, scholars, historians, using the two words, republic and democracy, interchangeably. They understood them to mean the same thing. A democratic republic. A representative democracy where minorities had rights. The 49% wasn't just tossed into the ditch and said, well, you know, wait 2 years or 4 years and try to win again. No, a representative democracy with checks and balances where minorities have rights. It's not the phrase your crazy uncle loves to use, mob rule. Well, democracy is just mob rule. No, no, no. So get over this. We're never a democracy. The other thing that Heather Cox Richardson pointed out recently, I heard her speak on this, the we're not a democracy gambit was really pulled out as a response by white supremacists to the civil rights movement. We all know that states' rights is a red flag. It's a dog whistle to supremacists. We all know what people mean when they holler states' rights. That's the right to discriminate. That's the right to be a bigot. That's the right to promote white supremacy. This is the KKK. This is the John Birch Society. Every advance in democracy, the abolition of slavery, women's suffrage, the civil rights movement, the Voting Rights Act, every advance in social justice, and especially where it comes to democracy, gaining the franchise, has been fought by the states' rights side, by the we're not a democracy side. Because, as you remember from your middle school civics, white male landholders were the only ones with the right to vote when this thing began. Now, I'm going to add one more little flavor to this conversation, and that is this. Your crazy uncle who says we're not a democracy, if you think about it in a certain way, he's right. But not at all for the reasons he thinks. We were supposed to be a democracy. Like I said, the design of the Democratic Republic is not a bad design, actually. I kind of like it. We've just never achieved it. Never. Not for 1 minute have we achieved it in this country.
We've never been a democracy in the good sense, in the way I'm talking about it. We got close. We were a legit democratic republic for maybe 10 minutes. Of course, we had to abolish slavery. We had to achieve women's suffrage. We had to get civil rights legislation, voting rights legislation. So we're inching closer to being a democracy, but we're never a full-fledged democracy. Until when? Well, Roe v. Wade gave women fundamental rights that they didn't have. You can't call yourself a democracy if half the population is denied their fundamental rights. So maybe after Roe v. Wade, you could call us a democracy? Well, maybe. I think maybe after the Civil Rights Movement, after the Voting Rights Act, after Roe v. Wade, there's that 10 minutes where maybe we were a democracy. But then there's one other problem. Women had zero financial freedom. Even after they got their right to bodily autonomy with Roe v. Wade, it wasn't until the 1970s. 1974, the Equal Credit Opportunity Act made it illegal for banks, lenders, and credit card companies to discriminate based on gender. Before that, women couldn't have bank accounts or credit cards. They couldn't get a mortgage without their husband's permission. Hubby had to co-sign. 1974. So maybe from 1974 we were a democracy? But then, of course, 1981 brought the Reagan Revolution, and that's when the oligarchs went to town, and we lost pretty much all of our economic rights, slowly but very, very surely. So maybe mid-70s, for 5 years or so, we were a democracy. Oh, but then you look further into this women's financial rights story, and this one, as I was looking into this, I didn't realize. 1988, a law passed called the Women's Business Ownership Act, officially granting women the right to obtain business loans and own companies without needing, drumroll please, a male co-signer. So I would argue that we were not a full-fledged democracy until 1988. But by that time, Reagan and his own set of supply-side Looney Tunes had already put the pedal to the metal on clawing back most people's fundamental rights to live a decent life. Economic rights. So as important as voting rights are, yeah, we needed to get voting rights for Black Americans, for women. Equally important, if you want to call yourself a democracy, are economic rights. What kind of power do you have, influence, rights, as a citizen have you got if you can't put food on your own table? And finally, of course, you can look at the all-out attack on democracy over the last 10 years under the regime of the Orange Menace, including his time in exile while he continued to rule the GOP. So, having said all this, the only conclusion I can come to is that your crazy uncle is right. We're not a democracy. And we've never been a democracy. Ever. Not for 1 minute of this experiment have we been a democracy. Your crazy uncle is right. He doesn't know why. It's for all the wrong reasons. He's still crazy. But the fact is, we're not a democracy. We're not a democratic republic. There are lots of names you could call us, an oligarchy, a kakistocracy, when the worst people rule, a plutocracy, where the rich people rule, a kleptocracy, the rule of thieves. But that doesn't mean we stop fighting for a more perfect union. In fact, it means just the opposite. It means we have to keep fighting. And so, I want to talk a little bit about a pretty special day. Last Thursday was kind of an amazing day. There were two events that happened on Thursday. They had that big event on the south side of Chicago for the opening of the Obama Presidential Center. And the New York Knicks had their celebratory parade in New York City.
And both events really got me in the feels, as the kids say. And a central thought that kept coming back to me throughout the day and watching these two events. We can have hope and joy and gratitude. We can hold those feelings deeply without surrendering to nostalgia or mythology. We don't have to pretend everything's all right. We can have both hope and clarity at the same time. We can be honest about our troubles. We can be honest about the great sins of the past. We don't have to pretend as a prerequisite to feel joy and hope and inspiration. So that was my first and primary thought, the simultaneity of hope and clarity. So that's number one. And then I had two other thoughts. Number two would be, it's all about the culture. It's so much bigger than politics, especially music and sports, which played a big part in the Thursday events. And then number three, there's no escaping it. It's all about race. We can't be afraid to acknowledge it, to talk about it, to understand it. There's a reason that the far right absolutely despises critical race theory, because of just how important it is to understand our condition, how race plays into everything. They can't stand the idea because it exposes them. So that was all on display in these two events, both drawing crowds of 10,000 plus. And you know who is obsessed with crowd sizes. I'm obsessed with the crowds themselves, what they look like, what they represent. And on the south side of Chicago and the south end of Manhattan on Thursday, the crowds were filled with every color of the rainbow, every age, every kind of person you can imagine. And it's a beautiful thing to see, especially when juxtaposed against any GOP gathering, Republican conventions, MAGA rallies, the monstrous UFC event on the front lawn of the People's House. For anyone to look at these beautiful gatherings and to see an attack on their way of life, what kind of ridiculous paranoia is that? And to see an entire arena, which I had the very odd and dubious pleasure of experiencing, an entire arena at the RNC filled with white folks. Any crowd of many, many thousands of people that's comprised of only one color of our beautiful rainbow doesn't happen by accident. That's intentional. And we have to call it what it is. It's racism. It's bigotry. It's America's original sin, and we still live with it. And we can't wish it away. We can't pretend that it's not true. And so both of these events in New York and Chicago, with everybody, every color of the rainbow, everybody, and not just in the crowd, but in both cases. And this is why this was so inspiring. Just loving each other, high-fiving, dancing, singing, like, I mean, really together. God, it's a beautiful thing. And that's why I say that culture is so much bigger than politics. I was really reminded of that during the Obama Presidential Center event. There was very little talk about politics. Sure, there were speeches, but it was nowhere near the partisan politics that we're used to hearing. It was soaring rhetoric. It was expression of values. It was a harsh critique of greed and xenophobia, and a warm embrace of the arc of the moral universe, a call to our better selves, about community, about the audacity of hope. And so when I talk about hope and clarity existing together, I could feel all of that. I could tear up about these ideas, about what I hope for all of us, and at the same time have clarity about the Obama presidency. I'm not going to be nostalgic about the Obama presidency that killed American citizens on the battlefield of the so-called War on Terror, that bailed out banks and not people.
its greatest accomplishment, the Affordable Care Act, a watered-down version of Mitt Romney's plan? So no, the political accomplishments? No. But the underlying values? Yes. Sure, they contradict, but that doesn't mean I don't embrace the values. The best thing I can say about the speeches I heard, especially from Michelle Obama, she was the clearest about this idea, was that the presidential center will be a community center. They want to help, encourage, give resources to the next generation of leaders. They want the community to use the center as a place to gather, to learn from each other, to enjoy one another. They want it to be a cultural hub. They want it to, certainly, to outlive them and be a resource for the community. We need to have spaces like that. And we need to have moments like Thursday when we can be inspired, when we can feel hope. Now, my hope is that we're able to transcend far from the current status quo and finally to achieve the democracy we've been striving for but have not yet reached by going far beyond the very small, the very limited policies put forward by the Obama administration, by Democrats generally, centrist, establishment Democrats. Around here, of course, you know, we're fighting for the left wing of the Democratic Party, the Democratic Socialists. We're going to have a Democratic Socialist mayor in Washington, D.C. come November. I'm fighting for a Democratic Socialist governor here in Wisconsin. We have a Democratic Socialist mayor in New York City, where, on Thursday, Mayor Mamdani gave a rousing speech at the Knicks rally to another beautiful, diverse, joyful crowd. Yeah, that arc of the universe thing, that hits home with me. Because, as President Obama said in his speech on Thursday, that quote, though used often by Martin Luther King, originated over 170 years ago. It was from a minister. I'm sorry, I don't recall the name. But the point being that none of us can see the full arc in our lifetime. It's a matter of faith, because it's too big, it's too long. Our hopes and dreams are for generations yet unborn. So in the sermon of this minister, it's a matter of faith, the arc of the moral universe. And I can totally relate to that, because my hope for future generations is that they can be decolonized, both in their material lives and in their mindset, that we can somehow achieve a kind of deprogramming that helps people return to their indigenous ancestors, indigenous wisdom, a return to centering the earth, the land, the natural abolition of private property, a circular sort of politics based on community and consensus. I don't have the rhetorical chops of either Barack or Michelle Obama, but that's my dream. That's my hope. The 8 years of Obama, the promises of today's establishment Democrats, fall woefully short of even moving us in the right direction, let alone achieving these hopes and goals. But that doesn't mean I can't share a day like Thursday with them and share the fundamental, basic, common values of diversity, of community, of camaraderie. Getting back to the Knicks, every year one team is going to win and one city is going to be excited. That's nothing new. I got to experience it myself here in Milwaukee a couple of years ago. That was fun. It was great. So I'm not putting any extra significance on the fact that a basketball team won a championship. It happens all the time. What's beautiful about this moment is that it was New York City, and the crowds that came out represented everything good about our culture, how it's superior to our politics, and, to be very blunt, about race. As we're forced to listen to the bigotry of the right wing, of MAGA, of Republicans, every day in our politics, and how they try through their politics to distort and to defile our culture. It's so great to see a whole team of black men displaying their excellence on a world stage,
and accepting the love and gratitude of tens of thousands of people across that beautiful rainbow. It's in such stark contrast with the garbage the regime is trying to feed us. It's just beautiful. I can still be honest about professional sports, how it's tainted by money, how it's ridiculous that these guys are making hundreds of millions of dollars. I can still be clear about all that. I don't have to pretend it doesn't exist in order to feel happy about the pureness of the sport. You'll never hear me knocking sports itself, the athletic competition, all the work it takes, the commitment to excellence, the sheer joy of it, the entertainment of it, the community it builds in a city. The fandom, the fun, the sport itself is a very large and very beautiful component of our culture. I think that's 100% true. I'll never apologize for that. And if I could be a little petty for a second, kind of snarky, the musicians that showed up for Barack and Michelle Obama and their presidential center, Jennifer Hudson, John Legend, Common, Christina Aguilera, Bruce Springsteen, Bono, Eddie Vedder, Stevie Wonder. Good God. They all took the stage. And then for the finale, they all came out and joined Stevie Wonder to sing Higher Ground. And everybody, all 10,000 plus, were singing and dancing, this beautiful rainbow of people. The snarky part, of course, is the thought of the Orange Menace's Freedom 250 event, having Flo Rida and Lee Greenwood. And everybody else dropping out. Oh, mercy. So, yeah, Thursday was a good day and a great reminder. We don't have to pretend things are better than they are. We don't have to pretend things were great during those 8 years of President Obama. We don't have to pretend that a team winning a championship changes our lives. We don't have to pretend any of those things. We can have clarity right alongside our hope and joy. You can be an angry anarcho-communist like me and know in your heart that pretty much everything we do regarding government and politics is wrong and has been wrong for 250 years. You can hold that thought, and at the same time, you can feel joy and gratitude and hope. Because as hard as I may try, it's humanly impossible for me to give up how I feel about the sins of this nation, past and present. But I'll be damned if I'm going to let that just get me down 24 hours a day. And that's why Thursday was such a beautiful reminder that I don't have to be. I can feel as much hope, joy, and gratitude as anybody else. And I hope you can too. So just a few minutes remaining here in the program. I want to make sure you're aware of a couple of stories that I think are really important happening right now. Some headlines from last week, some things coming up. I just want to make sure you're aware of. And then you can do your own homework. The so-called Minnesota 15 in Minneapolis, St. Paul. Department of Justice is harassing and have indeed indicted members of Direct Action Minnesota, the heroes of last winter. It's just the latest in a long line of bogus legal cases brought by the Department of Injustice, harassing innocent citizens. We've seen the high-profile cases of people like Letitia James and James Comey and others. But, you know, they've got money, they got lawyers, and it's tough on them. Imagine what it's like for your neighbors in Minneapolis, and they're just regular folks who were heroes. So they're charging 15 anti-ICE protesters in Minnesota, alleging ties to quote-unquote Antifa. Which, of course, is ridiculous. We all know that. Antifa isn't a group. There's no organization called Antifa.
It's just short for anti-fascist. And I'm anti-fascist, so come and get me. This all, of course, a result from what you and I have been talking about for a while, National Security Presidential Memo 7, which declared anybody they don't like as a terrorist. If they think you're too enthusiastic about LGBTQ rights, if they think you're too enthusiastic about immigrant rights, if they think you're not sufficiently loyal to capitalism, if they don't think you're sufficiently religious, yeah, they can define anybody they want as a terrorist, and they can arrest and jail anybody they want. At least that's what they think. Of course, none of this will survive actual court hearings, but it certainly does serve to put these 15 heroes through hell, and it's intended to put fear into the hearts of protesters around the country, which of course it won't. That'll backfire. It'll only put more get-along in our giddy-up. The other story I want to make sure you're aware of, the attempt to rig the midterms, is at full strength right now. The Department of Injustice is harassing election officials in swing states Michigan, Arizona, Georgia, and Wisconsin. FBI actually questioning election officials here in my home state of Wisconsin, attempting to fabricate some justification for declaring the 2020 election. That's because that's what this is all about. The 2020 election as rigged, as stolen, all part of the plan to rig, to steal the 2026 midterms. It's all part of the same plan. It's the reason this Pulte fella has now been installed as acting director of national intelligence. It's why the Orange Menace has not given up on the SAVE Act, desperately trying to pressure Republican senators into supporting that election suppression, election stealing bill. Yeah, you remember the former DNI, right? Tulsi Gabbard in Georgia, where they stole ballots? Yeah, there was a reason she was there. There's a reason Pulte is now in that position. And then two more quick mentions here. Amazon Prime Day, June 23rd through June 26th. A great time to boycott Amazon and all things Jeff Bezos forever. A horrible track record on labor, working conditions. Amazon is a monopoly that needs to be broken up. Jeff Bezos is one of the handful of multi-billionaire oligarchs canoodling with the administration. Of course, he bought and ruined the Washington Post. Yeah, it's a great time to end your relationship forever with Amazon. And then one last reminder, of course, Tuesday is primary day. Any listeners in Maryland, New York, and Utah, get yourselves to the polls. There are progressive candidates on your ballot, especially in New York. There's some high-profile races happening there. So my New York listeners, get yourselves out there. 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Follow us on Blue Sky and Substack. Peter Donalds wrote and performed our theme song. All right. I love you. I'll see you out there.

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0: Hello, everyone. Welcome to It Is What It Is. I'm Carol Hale, and with me today is Ellen Warren. Ellen is a volunteer with the Urban Stables, which houses the mounted police that you see downtown. If you're fortunate to see one of the one of the patrol people on horseback. I had an incident, not long after they started in 2019. Yeah, I couldn't find my car downtown. One of the mounted police rode around, found my car, led me to my car. So that was how I came to know. I asked him where he was from, where this was all kept, the horses and stuff. So, yes. So, I've already had the service of one of the horses in the police.
1: They're the nicest cops you're going to meet.
0: They are just dear. Absolutely. Yeah. So, how long have you been doing that? You said night? Huh?
1: No, the MKE Urban Stables opened in 2020, huh. Or maybe 21. I've been there for almost 2 years now. Almost 2 years. And I work a shift. We have AM shifts and PM shifts. And I'll tell you more about this because if anybody out there is interested in working with horses, we are always in need of volunteers who have the availability between 7 and 9 in the morning, or 5:30 and 7:30 in the evening. So anyway, I work a Monday shift in the evening.

0: ambassador for the organization in this moment, because we are a really excellent place that offers the opportunity for you to bring in anything from your classroom to your kids' organization, whatever kind of organization. I have worked in the programs with people from, CFI, that's people who are have different types of disabilities, and we have kids coming from different schools, Girl Scouts and Boy Scouts. We've done stuff with the, parents, the pretend parents,
1: adoption.
0: No. You know what I mean? Big sisters and big brothers. You know, I just want everyone to know that if they would like to have the opportunity to have themselves and their group or their kids' group or their any kind of group that you're working with come for, our programs are really, really fun. We start out with Nancy, who is obviously a former teacher. She does a phenomenal job of teaching you about horses. It's fun. I mean, like, I didn't know until I worked there that a horse can feel your heart from 8 feet away. They are very, very, very tuned in to your nervous system. So it's like everybody is asked to be calm in these situations. And anyway, you know, a lot of horse information that most people don't know. You know, they're prey animals, so they have eyes on the side of their heads and they don't see directly in front of them or behind them. So the programs always start out with a kind of a sit down where the people learn, children, adults, whoever, learn about horses. And after that, we go into the big arena and do a little more. Usually so something we haven't mentioned here yet is, well, Carol kind of alluded to it, is the police patrol horses are housed at the same stables as our therapy horses. So we have two giant paddocks that have the police horses, which are mostly Percherons, the big black ones that you've seen, although we got two new ones, named Hops and Barley. they were contributed by Anheuser-Busch, so thus the names.
1: That's
0: and
1: cute.
0: Isn't
1: Hops
0: it fun?
1: And Barley.
0: And they don't look like the others. We have virtually all the Percherons are black, except we have a brown that's a mix. But these two are half Percheron and half other kind of horse. And so one, Barley, is kind of a speckled tan, and Hops is a really beautiful reddish gold color. And they're only 3 years old right now. So most of the police horses that you see are in their teens, and they run around up to 2,000 pounds. And these guys will be a little bit smaller. But I'm kind of rambling here. You can.
1: No. I just wanted to say I think it's really neat, and I think it speaks well for the beer company, you know, that Anheuser-Busch, you know, got these wonderful horses, donated these horses, Hops and Barleys. You know, the community steps in and does things, you know, helps make things possible. And in this case, it was the brewery.
0: Right, exactly. I'm pretty sure that they do a whole lot of raising of horses. You know, the Budweiser Clydesdales, mm-hmm. they're what they are known for. And these guys are a little a different, you know, a different

0: workhorse breed, but I think they probably had something to do with the raising and training of them.
1: Now, the horses are therapy, really, for, and who is the primary group or persons who use the therapy, and how is it recommended to them by someone, or do they find it on their own? How does that happen?
0: Okay. So all our horses, okay, at MKE Urban Stables, we house in one part is the police horses, and the other part is our therapy horses. None of our therapy horses are ridden. All therapy is done hands-on, but no riding of them.
1: Have they been ridden? Or
0: One of them, Orion, was a former racehorse.
1: Oh, wow.
0: Yeah, but most of them have been, not the minis. We have we have a new mini horse, and we have another. I probably shouldn't mention it, but we lost. We had like three horses lost in the last short time, and it was pretty hard on everybody. But now we have a new mini named Sawdust, and then we have another mini Hawkeye, and then we have two mini donkeys, and then we have four full-size horses now, and they vary in size. One our newest is a Clydesdale, so he's like a monster. He's a gigantic gentle giant.
1: Yes, yes.
0: He was one of the police horses from West Dallas. West Dallas keeps their own patrol horses.
1: Yes, with the Clydesdale. I just love Clydesdales. And, you know, the circus parade that used to be here in town, somehow somebody should find a way to resurrect that thing. But, yes, the horses they had. That was just worth going to the circus grounds, you know, just to check things out, to see the horses and stuff.
0: They're gorgeous.
1: Gorgeous. Yeah, yeah. Gorgeous and huge. The Clydesdales, their feet.
0: Yeah, he's got the furry feet. He's
1: and a well-groomed Clydesdale has his beautiful furry hair, you know. I mean,
0: right, he's got like a beard. He's really, he's adorable. Giant. Very, very, very big. He's like 18 hands, which is a very tall horse. But back to the therapy. So the therapy horses are our horses in our area of the stables. And we share the arena with the police. And it was the police, actually, who were responsible for inviting a therapy group to come and use their new stables. So share it.
1: So the stables, everything was built prior to being invited to
0: as they were beginning to make plans for it and work with the architects and stuff, they said, as long as we're doing this, we want to turn it into something where we're contributing to the community. And as a result of that, our organization was built. It's a nonprofit organization, and the head of it, her name is Mary McIntosh. She's been there since the start. It's always, you know, they've always been together. They don't interact. This is something really important, is our horses do not interact with the police horses, because horses are very particular about who they want around them. And if we wanted someone to meet up and get along, it's a process. It's a very much a process.
1: They have to be accepted by the horse.
0: Yeah, they have to be right by the herd. Right now, our new mini is still sequestered because he hasn't spent any time with the other horses at our place. But I kind of jumped away from the the therapy aspect of our organization is multifaceted. There are therapists who work there one-on-one with their own clients that I'm not exactly sure how they meet them. I will in the end or at some point give you the information about MKE Stables, because I'm quite certain that if you knew of a person that would want to work in therapy with horses, you could find, you know, the therapist through them. And then the other parts, the police work with the, what's it called? Anyway, we'd forget it. An organization with boys that you've heard of before.
1: When I think of it later,
0: I'll tell you. But at any rate, there's individual. Most of it is individual therapy, but there's also groups that come in to do therapy with a therapist.
1: So you're going to give that information on how to contact and such. Everybody, right, listening, and you want to hear that info, get your pencil and paper out there, write it down, and then you'll have it.
0: By the way, I'm looking on my computer at MKE Urban Stables has a Facebook site, and the Milwaukee Mounted Police also have a Facebook site. And either of them you could find through their websites, too. But let me see. I'm going to go to Equine Services. So first off, I'll tell you that it's at the stables are at 143 East Lincoln Avenue. So it's actually very, very convenient. They're just on the other side of town, and it's the Lincoln Avenue area that is between Bayview and, like, the police. I don't know how many of you know where the police department is on Lincoln Avenue, but that stretch that used to just be empty land in between, and now it has condos and it has bakeries and cafes, but that's where our stables is, so it's really easy to get to.
1: So it's on the north side of the street?
0: It's on the south side of the street.
1: South side of Lincoln. Oh, yeah. South side of the street.
0: And so it's 143 East Lincoln. The telephone number is 414-744-2844. And you can call to contact, you know, anybody can put you in touch with the right person if you call there. Everything we do there is by appointment. There's no drop-in, unfortunately. You can't just come and meet a horse. But like I said, if there is... If you're a teacher, this is one thing that I think is really fun. If you're a teacher and you want to bring your class, that's totally
1: wonderful.
0: Possible.
1: I'm going to suggest that, actually. Yeah. I have neighbors, kids that are, you know, of that age.
0: Yeah, we've had kids from all different schools. Right now, mostly on the south side or downtown, but I think as word travels, you know, we'll have more coming from this side of town and stuff.
1: The word is traveling at this very moment. It's out there now. Hey, well, yeah, so people hear it, they listen. God bless them. But yeah, I for sure want to set up a, you know, I'll gather some friends and I would like to set up a tour for, you know, maybe 6-7 people. However many, you know, set up a tour.
0: We'll call it a program because there's no real tours.
1: Sure.
0: We don't do tours, you know, per se.
1: It's a euphemism.
0: I'm gonna say one more time in case anybody loves horses. And they're willing to, You know what mucking a stall is, or mucking a
1: clean
0: paddock?
1: It, essentially. Yeah. Yeah.
0: Pick up and move the poop, and lead the horse around. And I mean, it's wonderful if you're a horse lover because you get to groom the horses. And
1: I always felt bad at the circus parade about the cleanup crew that, you know, they just found the whole thing and they sweep this stuff up.
0: Oh, in the parade?
1: Know, in the parade, yeah, you know, yeah. The cleanup guys would walk behind, they'd, you know, clean up all the dew.
0: Trust me, it could be worse.
1: Oh, yeah. Hey, well, yeah. It was, you know, it kind of enhanced the whole thing, sort of, you know.
0: Yeah. Yeah. Oh, one thing I started to mention, but I didn't complete, is that if you come in for a program, they generally start with one or two of the police horses coming into the arena for you to learn about the police horses and the whole patrol thing, and also you get to pet them and meet these gentle giants. And I'm going to tell you, because this is something they tell us all the time, is when you see those mounted police out there, they like it if you come and talk with them, and they don't mind if you pet their horse. It's they want to be a community, you know, members, right, that are there for you.
1: Just
0: so.
1: As that mounted person went helped me find my car.
0: Exactly. Just, that was a perfect, you know, story.
1: Yeah, yeah. Yeah. So
0: there was a thing on the news not that long ago about one of the patrol guys. He was off duty. And it was when the tornado warning had come, and a horse had gotten out of a stable somewhere in the Milwaukee area. I figured out whose stables it had to be. There's a group of black riders that have their own stables that I don't know the name, but you'd probably see them tomorrow at Juneteenth Day if you go. But at any rate, one of their horses got away, and this patrol, off-duty patrol guy, went, shot down there and found the horse for them on his horse. He was like, I can find a horse, you know. And so he was actually featured on TV.
1: Wow.
0: It was really cool.
1: Hey, with this, you know, you said Juneteenth is tomorrow.
0: Juneteenth is tomorrow.
1: But, And possibly these gals on horseback might be.
0: I'm kind of curious if our police from our place will be there. There might be a couple of them there. But also there's a stables, and I feel bad I don't know the name of it, but there is a stables that is a black-owned stables that is within the Milwaukee County mm-hmm. vicinity. Mm-hmm. Yeah. And they've always been there. They've been there the times I've been there. I missed last year or so, mm-hmm. but I think they should be there. At Juneteenth Day, yeah. On MLK.
1: Right. I went there, let's see how many years it's been. 2 years. I went two, maybe 3 years ago, 2 years ago. But it's, you know, I'm not a crowd person at all. And,
0: And it does get busy.
1: It does get busy. It does. You know, I enjoyed a time there, but can't stay too long. But at any rate, Juneteenth.
0: There's a parade in the morning. Maybe you could see.
1: Oh, where's the parade?
0: The parade starts at, like, I think it starts at the five-way intersection, Atkinson, Keefe, that one there.
1: Right.
0: And then goes down MLK. Or it might start up Atkinson a little bit farther and then goes to MLK and goes south on MLK to North Avenue, I think. Mm-hmm. Yeah.
1: Hey, tell them, I think you said you gave the phone number you know, how they couldn't contact. Also,
0: right,
1: give,
0: I gave the phone number and I gave
1: email.
0: The address. You want me to repeat that?
1: No, I think the email. Did you tell the email?
0: Well,
1: I personally don't like email, but
0: let's see. MKEurbanStables.org. That's it. Yeah. And I know the mounted police have a different. They're at www.mpdmpfoundation.org. That's Milwaukee Police Department Mounted Patrol Foundation. You don't really have a need to get a hold of them, but no. but they're like, I mean, if you want to, well, never mind. I'm not going to even say this. Yeah, they're good cops. They're good cops. They're the cream of the crop there.
1: You know, I wonder they apparently, you know, they would be really good horsemen. You know, those who are the riders of the horses.
0: Some of them come in untrained.
1: Really?
0: And yeah, we have a couple guys that are really good trainers, both of horses and of police. of riders, new riders. Uh-huh. Yeah. So yeah, one of their newest guys never rode before.
1: Yeah. Wow. You know, I if I were a police, you know, I'd.
0: You'd be trying to get that. It's hard. It's
1: absolutely.
0: Hard to get in.
1: Absolutely. Absolutely. Yeah. Yeah. I want a Palomino.
0: Okay.
1: I used to envision calling my horse Golden Blaze. Golden Blaze. I had a plastic horse that had a salad.
0: You know what a blaze refers to usually, Carol,
1: a fire.
0: Right?
1: A fire.
0: Here, it's on the... It's on the head. It's the swatch on the head is a
1: really?
0: Blaze. Yeah.
1: Well, isn't that
0: now
1: fitting
0: you know.
1: That I
0: yeah.
1: called it that? And I had no clue. I was like 9 years old.
0: Uh-huh.
1: Yeah, I had no clue. Wow, I love horses. Where I stay in Puerto Rico on the island of Vieques has thousands of horses. You know, they're like wild. Or, you know, and mares, plenty mares, pregnant all the time. They're just growing. The herds are growing exponentially. It's, and I have photos in my, I'll show you, Elena, later. But the horses, you know, food, there's just, you know, it's so much grazing land and et cetera, you know. These horses are not, nobody helps them. And, you know.
0: But there is enough there for them to eat.
1: Well, not really.
0: You know,
1: they forage through the garbage just like raccoons do here.
0: Oh, my God.
1: I got pictures in my...
0: Oh, and that is so interesting because our horses are so cared for. They're like somebody who buys a fancy dog and only feeds it the finest food. And, I mean, we even have... At the stables, it's kind of cute. We have a couple kitties, one of them who you never see, and the other one who has turned out to prefer to be in the offices with the people. And then we have two guinea pigs, Oreo and, no, I'm not going to, but anyway, Oreo has a cold. This is how life is for the animals at the stables. Oreo has a cold, the guinea pig, and is getting medication for his cold, you know. So it's like life is very, very healthy there. And you have to eat our minis have to eat soaked hay, which is, you know, like there's a lot that you go through for to keep horses really healthy.
1: They get their own tailored recipes.
0: Right. Their own diet. Exactly.
1: Wow.
0: Yeah.
1: Oh, the lucky animals who are there, who are housed and used there. I would bet for sure that they're happy creatures, you know.
0: Oh, yeah. They're very
1: this
0: loved.
1: This is a good life.
0: The people who volunteer there really, you know, they're all like really love the horses. And they do beautifully with every age of child, every kind of disability, these horses are chosen for their gentleness and their,
1: Sort of like these companion therapy dogs that, you know, that they use at nursing homes and hospitals, et cetera.
0: Well, actually, our new mini horse, Sawdust, we're not really, she still is being owned by her former owner, and used occasionally. She goes, she can ride elevators, she goes to hospitals, they take this mini horse. I mean, she's a doll.
1: This is it.
0: Okay.
1: Hey, Ellen, it's a pleasure to have you here. We'll have to do this again.
0: All right.
1: And, yes.
0: MKE's Urban Stables.
1: MKE Urban Stables. All right, everybody, thanks for listening. Tune in again next week. And I love you. All right, thank you.

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To those who are under the sound of my voice, I greet you with the ancient Sanskrit greeting, Namaste, by which I mean the divinity in me salutes the divinity in you. And as our divinities, our spirits, our essence salute each other, may they never stop trying to convince us to realize that we are all one in a way that is fashioned and designed by the one who we will call the Nameless One, who has countless names. Welcome, welcome, welcome to this set of Jazz Jive. And if you've been here before, then welcome back to Jazz Jive. I am your host, Stephen G. Excited to be back with you to share this wonderful, wonderful music called jazz. I want to thank Mark Furtz for sitting in last week. I've been away for a couple of weeks, but we're back now and ready to continue to share this music with you. Coming to you from the studios of WXRW 104.1 FM in the hustling, bustling city of Milwaukee, Wisconsin, where that looting, lying, cheating, racist man named Donald Trump is the president here too. And as long as I have a platform, I'm gonna just say what it is. But the ancestors taught us that trouble don't last always, and so those of you who are with me can just keep the faith. We're going to just keep the faith. We are going to do a show this evening that celebrates great jazz musicians who would be 100 years old this year. Jazz musicians who were born in 1926. There are a few of them, more than we could do on this show, but I do want to get to them, so we're going to get started here. I want to remind you that you are listening to Jazz Jive, where we do a little bit of jiving, but a whole lot more jazzing. And we're going to get this going right now with Jimmy Heath.

from the album On the Trail. That was Gingerbread Boy by the Jimmy Heath Quintet, which was made up on that song of Kenny Burrell on guitar, Wynton Kelly on piano, Paul Chambers on bass, and Albert Tootie Heath, the brother of Jimmy Heath, on drums. James Edward Heath, born October 25th, 1926, and died in 2020. He was nicknamed Little Bird and was an African-American jazz saxophonist, composer, arranger, and big band leader. He was the brother of bassist Percy Heath and of drummer Albert Heath. He was born in Philadelphia. He originally played alto saxophone, and he earned his nickname Little Bird after his work for Howard McGee and Dizzy Gillespie in the late 1940s, during which his playing displayed influences from Charlie Parker, and we all know Parker's nickname was Bird. He then switched to tenor saxophone. Jimmy was arrested and convicted twice for the sale of heroin. He spent time in prison during a stint in Lewisburg. He went cold turkey and was able to spend a lot of his time engaged in music there. While in prison, he actually composed most of the Chet Baker and Art Pepper album Playboys, which came out in 1956. He was released early on May 21st, 1959, and remained clean for the rest of his life. Praise God for that. He briefly joined Miles Davis's group in 1959, replacing John Coltrane, of all people. During the 1960s, he frequently worked with Milt Jackson and Art Farmer. In 1975, he and his brothers formed the Heath Brothers, also featuring pianist Stanley Cowell. The Heath Brothers, that was a bad group, man. In the 1980s, he joined the faculty of the Aaron Copland School of Music at Queens College at the City University of New York. For those of you who are into R&B, Jimmy Heath was the father of R&B songwriter and musician James M. Toomey. And just as a note, he notably played a jazz concert at the White House when President Bill Clinton borrowed his saxophone for one number. Jimmy Heath, one of our centennial jazz giants. We move on with some more jazz giants born in 1926. We're going to hear now from Brother Jack McDuff, Blues for Bigfoot.

Got the blues. That's what I'm talking about. That blues for Bigfoot. Bigfoot would have been dancing his ass off to that song. That was Brother Jack McDuff with Gene Harris on the piano. Man, what that boy can play the piano. Ron Eschede on the guitar. Luther Hughes on the bass. Paul Humphrey on the drums. That was from the album Down Home Blues, where that quartet does the music. I'm telling you, that was all right. I had to make sure I played that. Brother Jack McDuff, Eugene McDuffie, also known professionally as Brother Jack McDuff and as Captain Jack McDuff, born September 17th, 1926, died in 2001. He was an African-American jazz organist and organ trio band leader. He was most prominent during the hard bop and soul jazz era of the 1960s, often performing with an organ trio. He is also credited with giving guitarist George Benson his first break. McDuff recorded many classic albums on the Prestige label, including his debut solo album, Brother Jack, in 1960, The Honey Dripper in 1961, with tenor saxophonist Jimmy Forrest and guitarist Grant Green, Brother Jack Meets the Boss in 1962, featuring Gene Ammons, Screaming, 1962, with alto saxophonist Leo Wright and guitarist Kenny Burrell, and Brother Jack McDuff Live in 1963, featuring Holloway and George Benson, which includes his biggest hit, Jack McDuff's biggest hit, Rock Candy. Brother Jack McDuff, one of our jazz great centennial people for that we are celebrating today. We move on with a very iconic man whose name is Oscar Brown Jr., and we're going to hear him doing Dat Dare right here on Jazz Jive.

Hey, Daddy, what that there? And why that on a dare? And oh, Daddy, oh, hey, Daddy, hey, look it over there. Hey, what they doing there? And why they going there? And Daddy, can I have that big elephant over there? Hey, who that in my chair? And what she doing there? And oh, Daddy.

0: the revolutionary Oscar Brown Jr., born October 10th, 1926, and died in 2005. He was an African-American singer, songwriter, playwright, poet, actor, and civil rights activist. He wrote many songs. Listen to this. Only 125 of them have been published. 12 albums and more than a dozen musical plays. He was born in Chicago. Yes, indeed. During his 20s, he worked as the world's first black newscaster for Negro News Front, which was a Chicago radio program that he co-produced with Vernon Jarrett. Those of you who are familiar in the civil rights movement would know of Vernon Jarrett. And from 1946 to 1956, he was a member of the Communist Party USA, but he quit when he decided that he was, and I quote, just too black to be red, end of quote. In January 1961, Oscar Brown released his first LP called Sin and Soul. Sin and Soul is also significant because Brown took several popular jazz instrumentals and combined them with self-penned lyrics on songs such as Dat Dare, as we just heard, Afro Blue, and Work Song. He wrote the vocalese lyrics to the Duke Pearson melody Janine, as sung by Eddie Jefferson on the album The Main Man, recorded in October 1970. And covered by the Manhattan Transfer on their 1984 album, Bop Doo-Wop. Brown's lyrics to Afro Blue have been performed by Diane Reeves, Dee Dee Bridgewater, and Liz Wright. Oscar Brown Jr., long may his spirit wave, one of our jazz centennial greats. We move on to Melba Liston. Melba Liston is going to do for us My Reverie.
1: My Reverie.

That was Melba Doretta Liston, born January 13th, 1926, and died in 1999. Excuse me, Melba Liston was an African-American jazz trombonist, arranger, and composer, and the first woman trombonist to play alongside men in big bands during the 1940s and 1960s. And as her career progressed, she became better known as an arranger, particularly in partnership with pianist Randy Weston. Other major artists with whom she worked include Dizzy Gillespie, Billie Holiday, John Coltrane, and Count Basie. Melba joined the Musicians Union, the Colored Musicians Union, at the age of 16 in order to accept her first professional job with the Lincoln Theater Pit Band. She and Dexter Gordon began playing music together at the ages of 14 and 17, respectively, and she recorded with Dexter Gordon in 1947. When Teddy Wilson disbanded his orchestra in 1948, Liston joined Dizzy Gillespie's big band in New York, which included saxophonist John Coltrane, Paul Gonzalez, and pianist John Lewis. And she joined that band after being sought out personally by the band leader for her talents as both a trombonist and as an arranger. Her innovative jazz arrangements legitimized her presence in a very male-dominated environment. In the late 1950s, she began collaborating with pianist Randy Weston, arranging compositions, primarily his own, for mid-sized to large ensembles. That association, especially strong in the 1960s, would be rekindled in the late 1980s and 1990s until her death. Melba Liston was already writing and arranging music while in high school, and she viewed that work as the central contribution of her career, stating on numerous occasions throughout her life that she preferred writing music to playing and soloing. Melba Liston, born in 1926, keeping our centennial mojo going this evening. As we continue, speaking of Randy Weston, we're going to see what he has to add to this jamboree right here. He also was born in 1926. We're going to hear him at the Montreux Jazz Festival in 1985 playing the Sea Jam Blues.

1985, that was the Randy Weston Big Band playing Sea Jam Blues. Randy Weston, real name Randolph Edward Weston, born April 6, 1926, and he died in 2018. He was an African-American jazz pianist and composer whose creativity was inspired by his ancestral African connection. Weston's piano style owed much to Duke Ellington and Thelonious Monk, whom he cited in a 2018 video as among pianists he counted as influences. He truly counted Monk among that crowd, as well as Count Basie, Nat King Cole, and Earl Father Hines. Beginning in the 1950s, Weston worked often with trombonist and arranger Melba Liston, as we said before. Described as America's African musical ambassador, Randy Weston once said, and I quote, "What I do because it's about teaching and informing everyone about our most natural cultural phenomenon. It's really about Africa and her music," end of quote. In 1951, retreating from the atmosphere of drug use common in the New York jazz scene, Weston moved to Lenox, Massachusetts in the Berkshires. There at the Music Inn, a venue where jazz historian Marshall Stearns taught, Weston first learned about the African roots of jazz. He would return in subsequent summers to perform at the Music Inn, where he wrote his composition, Berkshire Blues, interacting with artists and intellectuals such as Jeffrey Holder, Babatunde Olatunji, Langston Hughes, and Willis James, about which experience Weston said, and I quote, "I got a lot of my inspiration for African music by being at Music Inn. They were all explaining the African-American experience in a global perspective, which was unusual at the time," end of quote. In the 1960s, Weston's music prominently incorporated African elements, as shown on the large-scale suite Uhuru Africa, written in 1960, with the participation of poet Langston Hughes. In 1967, he traveled throughout Africa with a U.S. cultural delegation. The last stop on the tour was Morocco, where he settled for a while, running his African Rhythms Club in Tangier for 5 years. He said they had everything there from blues singers to singers from the Congo. There was, at the Montreux Jazz Festival in 1995, a five-night celebration of Weston's music, featuring musicians and a duet with saxophonist David Murray. A five-night celebration of your music. Imagine. Okay, we're going to move right along. Knowing that Randy Weston is in that number of centennial greats, we're going to move on with Ray Brown, Exactly Like You.

That was Johnny Coles from his album Little Johnny C, and that was Heavy Legs. Johnny Coles, born July 3rd, 1926, didn't make many albums. That was one of them, Little Johnny C. Before that, we heard the Ray Brown Trio. Ray Brown, born in 1926. He was married to Ella Fitzgerald, played with Dizzy and with the Oscar Peterson Quartet, etc. He also a big heavy hitter. I want to thank you for joining us this evening for our Jazz Great Centennial edition. Indeed, we want to salute all of those jazz people who are coming into their 100th year, their family, friends, fans, etc. And so join us again next week as we come back with this iconic music called jazz. Until then, this is Stephen G. signing off, wishing you love, peace, joy, and jazz. I leave you with The Good Life.

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Hey, good afternoon. I'm Suki Pett, and you're listening to Now What on River West Radio, WXRWLP Milwaukee, 104.1 FM, and River West Radio on all of your smart and streaming, and maybe even some of your stupid streaming devices. Welcome. Welcome. Thanks for being here. I have absolutely, as usual, I have absolutely no idea what I'm going to talk about today. That's always interesting. But happy summer. We're coming up on summer solstice. One of my other favorite things that is happening now is that the tree ripe fruit people are back in town with peaches, and I missed their first day at the Shorewood Market last weekend, but I am not going to miss them this Sunday. So tree ripe peaches, I am coming for you. Best peaches you will ever eat, as long as you follow their directions about, you know, you wash them, dry them, let them ripen on the counter in a single layer, and you're good to go. So what are we going to talk about today? So I think there have been things happening out there in the world. I don't know. I've been trying to ignore some of that stuff, but it's like really hard to ignore because it is in your face all the time. Let's see. We have Schrodinger's ceasefire in Iran. 1 minute we have a memorandum of understanding, or an MOU, or a and another moment we are bombing them. And then there's something about Israel bombing Lebanon, which I don't even know. So it's Schrodinger's ceasefire. So that's one thing. Our Oval Office occupant is making a fool of himself on the world stage, and by proxy, us. And it's really sort of awful. And he wants to, you know, use his housing, you know, attack dog Bill Pulte as the acting ODNI, Office of the Director of National Intelligence. And Bill Pulte is the same guy who, like, you know, hacked into New York State Attorney General Letitia James's mortgage information, and Senator Adam Schiff of California's mortgage information to try to fashion some kind of mortgage fraud charges, which were not successful. But that's the kind of guy he is, and he has no intelligence or national security or military or any relevant experience, except that he will do what the Oval Office occupant wants him to do. But I believe it's in the Constitution or somewhere that, or in legislation, that the person who holds that job has to be experienced in intelligence gathering. So that's going to be interesting. So that's going on. I've been a little bit less involved in politics this week because I've been more involved in cooking, and because this past Monday was my husband Eric's birthday, and so we did a dinner. We had a few people over, and there were two main courses and three desserts and an assortment of cocktails. I'm really somewhat at my happiest when I'm cooking for a bunch of friends. My personal belief, and a lot of you will disagree, and that's fine, but my personal belief are the two best reasons to cook for people is love and money, and this was all love. And it was a lot of fun, and I made an idiot of myself when I brought in the birthday pastry, which was a key lime pie with Biscoff crust and Swiss meringue on it. At that point, I had had a few drinks and not much sleep. And so, you know, the candles were lit. We all sang happy birthday.
I set the key lime pie down in front of Eric because that was his request instead of a cake this year. Set it down in front of Eric, and then I promptly blew the candles out because I was a little bit drunk. And obviously, as you know, it is the person whose birthday it is that is supposed to blow the candles out. So everyone at the table just, there was this sort of stunned silence, like, what the F just happened? And then I was like super embarrassed, and I said, oh my God, I can't believe it. I'm so stinking drunk that I blew out the candles, and everybody started cracking up. And then we relit them, and Eric blew them out. So, but it was a lot of fun. You know, we hadn't had people over for dinner in a really, really long time, and were reminded of how much we love doing it, and that Eric and I are a pretty good party-throwing team. We're good at dividing up the tasks, and he's very good at, you know, helping me in the kitchen when I need him to. And because one of the main courses was sort of a standard in my repertoire, a green chili tomatillo pork stew, and usually make it with like a pork butt or a pork shoulder. So we got like an 8-pound pork butt with bone-in pork butt, and I've cut up quite a few of those in my time, and this had about an inch of really thick fat, like about an inch thick. And there was about, I weighed all the fat by the time we took it all off, and it weighed almost 2 pounds. It was almost 2 pounds of fat. And the bone weighed another pound and a half. So it was something like, there was actually 4.5 pounds or 5 pounds of meat on it. Either way, it was really good. Cutting it up was kind of a bear because taking that big, thick fat off was more time consuming than you would think. And it was a reminder why it's important to sharpen your knives regularly. And I used to have a diamond steel, which I have no idea where it's gotten to, but it's not in my house. And so what that means is that I have dull knives, and we'll have to bring them up to the Shoreward Farmers Market on Sunday to Moleta to have them sharpened, because they're really not very good when they're dull. In fact, they're actually much more dangerous when they're dull, because you're going to struggle with them and you're much more likely to cut yourself. And believe me, you can cut yourself really well with a dull knife. So there was that. And so that happened. And it's, you know, it's beginning to be consistently nice out. The poppies are starting to bloom. I have 2 after midnight poppies, which are about the width of my hand. One of the amazing grays, those tend to be smaller and multi-layered. They're ruffled, absolutely beautiful. White poppy, and then there's another one. These are all open right now. That is a very pale pinkish lavender. I think it's from an assortment called Mother of Pearl. It's quite beautiful. Very, very delicate. You know, some of the, they're all delicate. Some of the small ones, they last a day or two. But they're such beautiful. They're such beautiful flowers, and I just love them. And there's all sorts of things coming up in the bed that I had planned to take all the dirt out of and throw out, but ended up getting sidetracked and a little bit lazy. So there's still enough dirt in there to grow things in. And I know most of what's coming up, but not all of it. And let's see, there's a lot of Nicotiana, which is flowering tobacco. And I see buds on some of it. And
the buds I see, I can tell, are the lime green Nicotiana, which is probably my favorite. There's a lot of self-sowing from the Nicotiana, and so last year I had bronze and I had purple. So I'm hoping some of those are coming up as well. We've got lots and lots of poppies, some of which are self-sowing. A lot of salvia has resown itself. Also, a lot of cosmos and zinnia are coming up, which I planted this year, as well as nasturtiums, tons of nasturtiums. And then there are a few unidentified things that are coming up, some of which will probably prove to be weeds, and some of which I think are Datura that I planted. It's a double Datura called Ballerina Purple. It's quite beautiful. Datura smells beautiful. It gets very tall. It gets about 4 or 5 feet tall. And last year, I had white Datura that bloomed for months and months and months, and the blossoms would last a day or two. Really strong smell, pretty smell. It's kind of like a, could be cloying, but isn't quite smell. Yeah, so that's very cool. And they're you know, I know there's some out there, but when I try to identify the leaves, I can't always tell, you know, like what exactly things are at a certain point. And, you know, the plant apps, I have yet to find a plant app, and that includes, well, Google Lens isn't a plant app, but you can put plant pictures in. They always get it wrong. I mean, I sometimes put in like pictures of things that I know exactly what they are to see what they say, and they're almost always wrong. One time I put a picture of my cat Leo in there to see what they would say, but they knew that that was a cat. So that's something. Not much, but it's something. Anyway, I just want to remind you that I'm Suki Pett, and you're listening to Now What on River West Radio, WXRWLP Milwaukee, 104.1 FM, riverwestradio.com on your streaming and smart devices. Yeah, so a lot of cooking and a lot of cleaning was going on. Cleaning is not my favorite part of it all. Cooking is. So I'm sure you're dying to hear about the three desserts. The first dessert, which was Eric's request instead of birthday cake, was key lime pie, as I mentioned. And when you make a Swiss meringue, like when you make a regular meringue, you take egg whites, sugar, granulated sugar, and sometimes some cream of tartar, and you whip it with a, I mean, if you're really into arm exercises, you can do it with a whisk in a copper bowl. If you're not, you can do it with a stand mixer or hand mixer and whip it until it goes into soft peaks or stiff peaks, depending on what you're using it for. And then, you know, you put it on top of a cake or pie, or you make a pavlova out of it or whatever, or make little meringue kisses or whatever it is you want to do with it. But the downside is that the egg whites are raw, and raw eggs can carry salmonella and can make you sick, and can be extra risky if you have a compromised immune system and or you are pregnant. So to be on the safer side, you want to cook the egg whites. So you're pasteurizing them and getting rid of any possible pathogens. And so there's two slightly different meringues. There's a Swiss meringue where you take the egg whites, the sugar, the cream of tartar, and vanilla, and you cook it in a double boiler till the temperature reaches 160 degrees Fahrenheit, which is pasteurizing temperature for egg whites, and then you whip them either with your hand mixer or your whisk or your stand mixer until they get to the softer, stiff peak stage that you need. So when you do that, that's a Swiss meringue, and the egg whites are cooked, so it's safe. But the texture
is incredible. It's like velvet, and it's basically, if you want to think of it this way, it's a baby marshmallow. It's a marshmallow in training. It's a marshmallow that hasn't been fully cooked yet, and hasn't been formed into a shape. So it is absolutely delicious, and it's safe to eat. And the Italian meringue is different in that you make a sugar syrup, and then you pour the hot syrup, you whip the hot syrup into the egg white cream of tartar mixture. So either or, the egg whites get cooked and they're safe. So the key lime pie with the Swiss meringue was one thing. Then, because both Eric and I love strawberry rhubarb pie, but I wasn't in the mood for having two pies, so I made a sheet pan full of strawberry rhubarb crumble bars, which were delicious. And then I got into this gelatin thing, and originally I was going to do a whole jello mold, you know, the classic layered jello mold, which I've done before, and it's beautiful, and people always like it. But then I sort of started running out of time, and so what I did was I made, like, fancy jello shots that were basically white Russians. It was coffee-sweetened condensed milk, Kahlua, and plain gelatin, and molded them. And some of my guests were actually impressed and said that they had never been to a party with three desserts. So out of that idea came the idea for my own birthday party, which will be happening in August, and it's going to be an all-dessert buffet. Part of what came out of all of this in the interim was the fact that I think what I need to do, what any sane person would want to do for dessert party would be to build the Kremlin in Jell-O. I mean, isn't that what you would do? I just started looking at my molds and started seeing which would work, like, sort of as onion domes and which wouldn't. And so now I have this bee in my bonnet about making the Kremlin, or making some architectural wonder, but I had it in my mind because of the shapes that it should be the Kremlin, in Jell-O, or maybe in gingerbread. But Jell-O is fun because, like, you can look through it and it wiggles. And if you're an Instagram person, and I am, I don't post much on it, but there's a lot of stuff I like to look at because I like the pictures. One of my favorite accounts on Instagram, which is from somewhere in England, is called Adventures in Jelly. And this, whoever Adventures in Jelly is, has a collection of old gelatin and aspic and biscuit molds. And they make these beautiful Jell-O creations for parties and such, and just for their own, I think, pleasure and satisfaction. And they sort of animate them where, like I don't think there's a soundtrack or anything, but you can, like, go on Instagram and search for Adventures in Jelly, and you will see, like, these sort of jumping, like, gelatin, like, whoever it is, sort of animates them. So when you click on a picture, you see, like, this gelatin sort of dancing, and it's really fantastic. And it's one of my happiest places on Instagram because it's so beautiful and it's so funny. So it's like good to have these goals. They've got red, white, and blue ones, and then they've got this one that I'm looking at that is from an old asparagus mold. It's just fantastic. It's just fantastic. And, you know, we all need, like, these little escapes. Yeah. We all need, like, these little escapes. Yeah. To just look at these cool things, cool, beautiful things. And, you know, it's fun to have these weird little goals. So
that was happening. And then what else? Now, some of our friends had not been over in a while, so we were hoping that, you know, some of them haven't met some of our current cats. And the only cat who was consistently out, as she is, was our cat Lola, who is our sort of greeter slash hostess cat. And she was out and about and getting very spoiled with lots, being petted a lot and talked to a lot. And I don't know if anyone fed her, but she was out and about and having a good time, and the others hid. We were hoping that maybe Louie would come out, but he didn't. I think it was just too noisy, too many people for him. And then, of course, when everyone left, you know, then all the cats came out and gave us attitude because we had had the absolute audacity to have this thing that made them not want to come out. If I sound distracted, it's because I'm scrolling through Adventures in Jelly. Oh, look, they have this incredible mold that is like one of these, you know, an oval shape mold with some designs on the oval shape, and then a little bird, you know, in relief at the center of this mold. And so the main part of the mold, Jello, is a pale orange, and then the bird is white, and it's all jiggling, and it's really fun and really funny. And if I ever get to whatever part of England, I hope that Adventures in Jelly will be my new best friend, because I love their work, and it just makes me so happy. And now I'm looking at little bouncing hearts of Jello. And they found this weird, weird armadillo mold, and I'm not quite sure why. I mean, did people eat armadillos in England? And it was made with a Jello pudding mix, not the mold, the thing that was in it. And it's just wonderful stuff. I could look at this stuff all day, and of course I want to buy all of the molds they have. I want to know everywhere they got them. And they're just beautiful. And when I was making candy, you know, one thing I used to love to do with my candy, which was hard candy, so it was see-through, was pose it in a window like around 5 o'clock at night, 5:30, so the light would be coming through the candy, and it was quite beautiful. And this Adventures in Jelly person does this with some of their jellies, and it's absolutely wonderful. And then here's this, he or she made a clear gelatin mold and put some silver Christmas ornaments inside it, which is another really fun thing. And so, like, I could just watch this all day. In other news that has nothing to do with gelatin, I think there are one or two Nazis on my block. I realize that you don't often hear Nazis and gelatin in the same sentence, and there's probably a reason for that. But there's a couple of guys who have, there's something sort of off-putting and kind of unfriendly feeling about them, and they never seem to smile or talk to anyone except each other. And I usually see them when I'm on my second floor balcony, so I can't really see up close the details of their tattoos, but they have a lot of tattoos, and I'm not sure that all of them are, shall we say, friendly feeling tattoos. And we used to have a neighborhood Nazi some years ago, and well, we've had a few, and there are a few in Milwaukee, and so who knows. Stay tuned on that one. I'm sometimes amazed that I can come in here with absolutely no idea about what I want to talk about and fill up 29 minutes anyway.
I don't know if that's good or bad. That I can fill the air with lots of words without saying much. Maybe that's a talent. Maybe it's not. Maybe it means I should go into politics. But that's just such an ugly job. And you can't do fun things like stay home and play with Jell-O. I mean, you could if you use this particular administration as the bar, but the bar is so low that you couldn't even limbo under it. So Jell-O and Nazis and parties and drinking a little too much at parties and cats and poppies and stupid people who are in this administration, which brings us back, of course, to Jelly and Nazis. Only I don't think any of these Nazis have fun with Jelly. I'm really obsessed with this gelatin thing. There's a dancing brain. I have a brain jelly mold. I think that might need my attention tonight. Because it's Friday night and there's never anything really good on TV on Friday nights. That's happening too. And I really, I was almost, because I love the food I made, but I was almost sorry that it was a dinner party because I just could have gone on with desserts. I thought about making a fourth dessert and decided that maybe that was a little much. I was going to make Rice Krispie treats, which are my reliable sellout every Christmas at River West Radio's holiday cookie sale, which will be coming up before we know it, and have been big bestsellers at some of the other fundraising bake sales that I've participated in. And so I thought of taking this little leftover meringue and making it into Rice Krispie treats, and then just decided that I didn't want to have to clean the kitchen one more time. I also realized in the course of doing this party and planning this party that my collection of vintage linens is very small and only has three placemats, and there's one set that has tons and tons of cloth napkins that match, but of course that was not the set I was using. I was using a bunch of mismatched, but I think like the rest of this year we might concentrate on some things like matching table linens and matching, bath towels, but who knows, maybe that's a little bit too bougie. Soon we are going to be into July and into the actual 250th birthday of our country. The thought of that brings up a lot of feelings, good and bad. I can tell you in like the last 35 seconds that I have that I sure as hell wish there was a different president in the office as we get ready to celebrate it, and not a president that who thinks having the UFC wrestling championship horribleness on the South Lawn of the White House is a thing when it's not. Especially with yesterday's opening of President Obama's Obama Presidential Center in Chicago, which I hope to get to sometime this summer.

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are listening to the Subtle Forces Podcast. I am your host, Anja, not Anja. And today I am doing something I don't typically do. You see, typically what comes out of my mouth is direct from my brain. No editing, no changes, but in recent times, in the past year or two, I've been teaching myself how to edit. And why I am bringing that up to you is the following show is a show I improvised 2 days ago at River West Radio. But when I listened back, I realized that my soundtrack was just way too loud, and it interrupted what I was trying to tell you. And still, as I was telling you, there were lots of good things, but I could tell them clearer, so what I'm doing right now is I'm just improvising again. I'm not going to stop at any point. I'm not going to click pause. I'm not going to edit anything that's coming out of my mouth. But everything coming out of my mouth, for the most part, has come out before. So today, I'm coming at you

survived an ordeal of an ever increasing mole on my neck. It was of great concern. I saw it slowly getting larger, which is not what you want to see a mole doing. And as I do, I went to my husband and I said, "Is it not getting larger?" And he said, "Anja, it's nothing.

I go mad. I lose my mind with worry and fretting and wringing of hands, and so I had her remove my skin tag. Yes, I just... This is what it's like to be me. I just had to check the mirror to see if my left eyebrow is still there and available to intensify my face. You see, my face is just too sweet without sharp punctuation marks above my forever feel eyes that will go on and on without an end to this sentence. And in truth, I had to check my elbows to make sure that there's still skin there, because sometimes when my shirt brushes against my elbow, it feels like it's just raw meat. And then I had to check my nose inside my nostrils to make sure that there aren't maggots safe in there, because what I feel isn't just a stuffed up nose, it's a nest of wet, juicy maggots. And, you know, I have to check my feet from time to time on top of my toes just to make sure that the old skin scales that I do rub off are not some fatal fungus that will spread and take me over. And you know, then I have to lay out my conscience, usually all night when I should be sleeping. I list for the Holy Ghost each of my ill-timed, very abrupt, loud, unedited opinions. And I remember how I uttered them in a way that could only deliver maximum heartache and shock in others, because in truth, I am a very bad, bad, rotten sack today, which was probably obvious at the party, because there was this woman there who I'd never met before, and usually I'm very free with doling out bits of myself to strangers because I like to entertain people, but this woman really glommed on and really started inspecting me at the party in a way where I felt under a microscope. And I'm not sure. I couldn't ascertain why she was asking me the questions and what she was doing with the information she was gathering on me. She was asking me all sorts of things, like, "So, what is your problem with public poetry readings? Why reading? What's wrong with reading poetry? What's the difference between poetry and performance? What do you mean you do paper cutting? What is that? Like, abstract? What is it about? What is your work about? What is a feral woman? I'm intrigued. Now, you and your husband, you seem to have a large age gap, huh? What is it? Are there a lot of age gaps in your family? Now, would you say you relate more to Gen X, or are you more millennial? Now, do you sell your art?" She asked me so many probing questions, and I was disarmed. I had no ability to joust back. But there was one question she asked me that kept unfurling in my head.

Because she asked me what I make art about, and I told her automatically feral women. I'm not even sure if this is entirely true all the time, but I definitely do make some work about feral women, and she asked me, what is a feral woman? I'm intrigued. And so, today, for the rest of the show, I'm going to explore with you the idea of feral women. And I'm still deciding on if there is a difference between a feral woman and a witch. Because I have before you four poems I'm working on about witches, who are also feral women. I think the difference between a witch and a feral woman is probably a feral woman is more animal-like in her experience of nature. She might be unshorn and wild. And a witch is someone who uses her connection with nature to create magic, but she lives within nature just like a feral woman. And to those who view the witch, I think she is viewed as a feral woman, whereas the witch herself might think of herself more as a magician, as a witch. This is just me thinking aloud. And here I have four different poems, four different viewpoints on witches and feral women. And I'll explain a little more. I'm gonna take a glass of water here. All right, so this first poem is how a witch might describe herself at a party if she's not feeling so totally disarmed by questions. This is The Old Witch in the Woods. One day, she chose her turf, announced, "This is mine." Arms full of foam and batting to build out a nest beside the boxwood bush, compacting her hoop skirt down to spatula a basement foundation of thick and sturdy Alfredo sauce. Next, the walls got graham crackered and oregano's protective burn at the stoop. There was the rose petal potpourri pink bathroom, and then what could become his pleather bar stool and general walnut cracking area, in theory. But there would be no man. Fertility plan. To fill a pot with meatballs and then leave it to simmer and waft until the children arrive. Here they come, skipping over tree roots, picking berries from thorny brambles. So many knocking at her candy-coated door. Certainly no breadcrumbs or moonstones needed. They fled the unbroken labor of village life to whistle a tune in time with the wind, to collect sticks and arrange them by favor, and to keep the favor of children. The witch must maintain a fridge full of stuffed mangoes. And she must while her summer evening sewing Halloween costumes. She must know the rules for all card games. And as the children sleep, she must polish their shoes, iron their socks, and mend loose buttons before shearing their hair in strong morning light. She must fold them Jeffersonian newspaper hats and serve them hot tea plucked of lavender flowers. And always she must share the truffles she hides if they are found. Because if treated well, these kids will beget kid kids. And those kid kids will beget kid kids. Who
will catch her in a lie and be very upset, crying, "But Grandma, these French fries aren't from McDonald's!" There's a little autobiography there at the end. I remember one time my grandma served me potato spears that were roughly cut, and she put them inside a McDonald's French fry paper cup that she saved. But even a four-year-old knows the difference between grandma's potato wedges and McDonald's French fries. Alright. And here, I should tell you that we are listening to Compelling Percussion by Sandy Nelson. Alright, so this next poem is How the Witch is Described in People's Dreams. People who aren't the witch, perhaps. The thing I came across. I was 6 or maybe 16 when Grandma sent me to pluck golf balls out of her muddy ditch. I was reaching down into cool silt when a bolt of maturity charred my baby fat into thin Vidalia middle-aged crisp. From one glance of this jagged reptile woman, her every scale a weapon, her breasts dripping, lumpy green milk, her eyes rolling spirals of nausea, her beard braided with black poison flowers, teeth hanging low past pubis and chopping so fast. Those incisors and fangs were of unknown shape, but her stench, it was the horror of rotten corpses blundering into new fetus slurry. I had to get away. We both knew she is not for living eyes. May we be hapless all as she steeps in molten core beneath the sea. This is a very upbeat song to be performing a poem about a horrible thing you've seen. But so now, between those two poems, we've learned a couple of things about feral women and witches. One, they're often described as grandma. Two, there's no man to be seen. And four, they are ageless. They are somewhere in the slurry between fetus and corpse. They are being born and dying all at once. And, you know, there was some other point in there, but maybe it'll come back. There's lots of things to consider with witches. But they do exist, and there's no one way to be a witch. There's no one way to be a feral woman. And here's an interaction I had with one that was somewhat negative, but there are certainly good interactions. This is how the witch is seen in reality. In 2015, the strange Madame Glidestrada, all plastic ivy crown tangled gray hair, she poofed in, announcing her grand moniker, Glidestrada, while twirling her glitter-shedding fan and swirls above my public typewriter, demanding her fortune.
I was about to type her one when her 5-decade-worn hands clamped onto my smooth young palm and read it. "Most people think you are a woman, but you are not just that." She paused for a smile and trickled a fake trill giggle, "Trolly, lovely, la," before revealing, "You are also a man." And when I confirmed this as true, Glidestrata trilled pretentiously again, another "Trolly, lovely, la," before her reading unscrolled further. "You will have many lovers of the 3rd and 4th genders, even." This proclamation slapped me, and internally I wailed with fret. Many lovers? How about just one damn exceptional who could sponge my neurotic flicker as I am without grimace? Perhaps a far-flung notion too tall? I wished madly for it, though contrary to Glidestrata's inflicted slather drenched out of nowhere psychic transmission. And now, the gate to my facial expression unlocked, gaping, as I pleaded telepathically, "Please read it and fix course, Madam G." She noticed something, because her responding trill deepened with smile, became murky, dangling out of my existence at the glaw of my truth. Months later, I saw her one seat ahead of me on the bus in a lumpy hat I would have also worn, but refused to compliment or acknowledge. In one poem, we have the lumpy green milk exuded by the breasts of a witch. In another, we have a lumpy hat, and it is not a coincidence. Now, here's a fourth view of a feral woman, witch, if you will. This is how the witch experiences herself. PM Sunday night. Cats in repose, bread loafed in middle of street, juvenile rabbits urgently chewing. It seems that urban Lappens wait till sunset, just like me, for their neighborhood inspection. Unseen in my robes of dusk, I could borrow it all from your little free library. But right now, I'm peering into your garage. So many piles of clothes kept in joyful hope of your impending weight loss. Mounds of pants parked instead of car, though odor of gasoline still lingers. You'd see me from your windows and freak were you not transfixed by subscription service and I by lightning bug neon signs blinking flirtatiously around my head as I balance on pond logs to catch a toad in the middle of a sentence. Cicada surround sound tempering me. I've stepped off the biological timeline, separate from tribal society tradition,
as I pass so many indoor parents doling out hot victuals into Ziploc bags, labeled with each family member's name, so no one's lunch gets stolen again this week. And there you have it, how the witch sees herself. Something I've been thinking about as a woman who's not procreating. I've stepped off the biological timeline as so many witches and feral women before me. Just basking in the occasional interaction with a child, but not contributing to the future of our planet in that regard. That's another important aspect of feral women witchhood. Although, of course, so many real witches amongst us are mothers and possess a potent kind of magic I will never work in. And we are listening now to impact sound, Torrid Trumpet. Both of these musical choices are very different than the dramatic classical music I had on the radio the other day when I recorded all of these poems. But sometimes classical music is so wildly unmodulated and it's quiet to loud, and it can be hard to speak over. So there are jelly bellies in my left hand to sugar me up so my right index can smack the memory of fallen cloud, obscuring taillights, all of downtown in a cloud while the architects rewrite the city. So when the mists dissipate, there is a mass Mandela effect. Wasn't the Hone Bridge gold and not blue? Wasn't the Weather Prediction Building a kind of football-shaped lamp, not a flashing cannabis leaf? And wasn't Wisconsin Avenue east-west not up-down with public ski lift? Weren't there potholes and parking meters? Now it's all mopeds and pogo sticks. Traffic bouncing. And there you have it. Another episode of The Subtle Forces. Remember, dear listener, when encountering any subtle force, you have both your logic and your feelers with which to interpret it.

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2: What would I try if I was safe always? How I feel right now is okay. Do something every day that scares me, cause these feelings are temporary. Face the pain, feel the love, we're so closed off. Now I wanna build some stuff. It takes a village or maybe a

0: therapy for the early evening to one and all. This is Andy Positive and Wylita, and we are bringing to you live from River West Radio, the perfectly dusty street of center, Mother's Musical Diaries with Andy and Wylita. Now with a hot new phone line, call or text the show at 414-812-1730. That's 414-812-1730. A great year for the Chinese hourglass spider. The Chinese hourglass spider. Now this little beauty has a flat abdomen. That you gotta wait for it now. The flat abdomen looks like an Aztec coin. It's a trapdoor spider with a flat Aztec coin belly. Okay, who ever heard of such a thing? Well, scientists have, and I think they call it artificial selection. Yeah, I think, like if a giant cloud god snuffed out all human life, except for the ones who looked like me because maybe my face was a reflection of the cloud god, you know? Like when the cloud god looked down on Earth and saw their face and my face and said, well, I can't destroy that. And then, of course, the only humans left to produce, because the cloud god would have killed everyone else who didn't look like me, the only people left to produce it would look like me. And so eventually, the whole planet is just populated with anti-positive looking people. No, that's just the face. And but Clab really knows that when you mess with genetics like that, you get the face you want, my face, but then you're gonna get all sorts of other anomalies, like, well, I don't know, like, well, maybe the mustache would get out of control, get all big and ingrown, and prevent me from breathing right, choking me just to live. And that's just for starters, mother lovers, and I guess, in fact, the mustache is still part of the face, so I'm not really sure what the heck I'm talking about. Well, what are we even doing here? Cloud God, stay out of our business, will ya? Though I wouldn't mind it one bit if you dropped a big bolt of lightning into Jeremy Prack's septic system. More on that later. First, we have a diary entry from Mother. Then at some point, we'll play a song from her musical archives. And finally, we end each show with Mother breathing closely, then entering my room to impart wisdom that offers a good, deep sleep. Yes. And so we begin with the words of Mother, a diary entry.
1: Met a nice little fella the other day when I was on vacation with the family. He owned a donut shop, but these were no ordinary donuts. They were gorgeous. I told him this, and his eyes just burst with limerence. L-I-M-E-R-E-N-C-E. That means infatuation. I know that word because I read a lot. Anyway, the best looking donuts I have ever seen. The glazes were crystalline and the bake absolutely bronze and nut brown. I was so excited I bought 5 dozen. The donut chef was equally excited, said I was special or something like that. I couldn't really understand. And then he followed me to my taxi. Looking out the back window, I waved goodbye. He looked so sad. And I realized that the sharp poke in my palm when we first shook hands wasn't my imagination. His right index finger was cut at the joint

0: Mother, listen, I love that story. That must have been the time we went to Los Angeles, right? I just remember the thick smell of donuts in our motel room, and the phone was constantly ringing. And I'd pick it up, and there'd be this strange gargling on the other line. Did you give that guy her phone number, Mother? now that I'm older and have seen a lot of movies, I'm pretty sure it was an Asian fella who was all limerence in or whatever you said, and frying those donuts and calling all hours of the day. Hey, Lisa, Asian fella, if you're listening, I'm sorry I kept hanging up. I just had no idea what to say, and truth be told, you were annoying as heck interrupting Gilligan's Island every stinking day. Okay, mystery solved. Also solved is the question of who performed the song we just heard. It was Witch, featuring Chris Mbewe on vocals with a song called Blood Donor. Speaking of which, dummy Larry thinks you can replace your blood with milk. good gravy, Larry. Get a life. It looks like maybe we've got a call there, Juanita. Yeah, I'm just going to go ahead and pass that through. Okay, Mother Lovers, you're calling pretty early in the show, so it must be pretty darn important. What do you got?
1: Oh, hey there, Andy. I just wanted to say that, happy you're back, and, put a pair of beanbaggers in the mail for you, as a welcome favor. I hope I got your size right. Either way, they're comfortable as I'll get out.
0: Lenny Sikowski, hang up, Wileyta, hang up, yeah. Lenny Sikowski, thanks for the beanbaggers. The classic combination of pants and a beanbag. Thanks, Lenny, and, thanks for noticing I was away. I actually really didn't want to talk about it. Wileyta, don't do that. What the heck you doing? I don't want to make a big deal about this. Now look, the phone lines are just going bonkers. Now see what you did, Wileyta? What the heck?
2: Welcome.
0: What are we gonna do here? That is kind of catchy though. I do kind of like it. That's nice job, Wileyta. I really appreciate that.
3: Well, why don't you tell us about our trip, Andy? Everyone is dying to know,
0: Yeah, Pierre, WXRW's technical clinician. He wanted me to tell you about my trip, and he's our quality control specialist and attentive
2: Welcome
0: friend.
2: Back.
0: And, maybe I will, Pierre. Wileyta, I think that's a good idea. Why don't we play another song and see if I can put it all together, see if I can find the words as to why the heck I was gone for so long, Jeremy Prack. No, calmer is the way for thee, Andy. What's right shall always be right, despite the tattered kite. Wileyta, why don't you go ahead and play a song first? All that work, all that weeks of work, and I'm about to fall back into square one again. Play something fast before I lose my temper again. Good Lord.

0: Oh, I gotta say, that's really good with headphones on, mother lovers. I gotta recommend, if you're listening to our show, we play all LPs all the time. You gotta put on the headphones. You can really hear the great music from me and mother, our collections played together. Yeah, that was the Malambo Jazzmakers, or the Malambo Jazz Band, I can't remember. That's who it was. From South Africa, you got Abby Cindy on the harmonica and the flute, and you got Julian Bahule on the Malambo drums. It's a really unique sound. In some ways, they gained notoriety because of their singular instrumentation, which was a flute. Malambo drums, and that's a traditional African set of drums, and therefore deviates from a conventional drum jazz kit that has a snare and cymbals and so on and so forth. And then, of course, you got guitar. Lucas Ranku really rounds out that trio on guitar. What a great sound. That really calmed me down and touched my soul. Holy cow, that board is just going nuts. We have another call, but, first, I know we have to pay attention. But we have to pay attention to the guts of the show too, Wileeta. Yes, the callers are important. I agree, but so is the music. Okay, well, okay, let's take a call then, and looks like he's already on the line there. This must be Cozy Carlson. Holy cow, Cozy! I gotta say, I haven't heard you in a while. Thanks for calling in, Cozy. What's going on? Can you hear me? Can you hear me, Cozy?
1: Andy, I want to say without reservation and cause that I am absolutely ebullient concerning the matter of your return. I happen to know, because I was there, mind you, that you were at Bridges to Recovery in Beverly Hills. Dr. Lownote spoke highly of your general constitution and overall ability to persevere under the most diabolical assault by one Jeremy Brock.
0: Cozy, thank you.
1: There's no shame in seeking the sage counsel of professionals. When your mind is under such extraordinary pressure, the likes of which not even Muhammad Ali had known. Wileeta, please play that wonderful ditty I heard moments ago that brought such comfort to the mother lovers across the world.
0: Yeah, no, Wileeta, no, please. Well, that's pretty good. Yeah.
2: Welcome back.
0: Yeah, that's pretty good. I can see why you like that, Cozy. Oh, wait, looks like we lost Cozy. Okay, well, jeepers, I love this song. It's true, mother lovers. I had to check myself into Bridges to Recovery in Beverly Hills so I could get my equilibrium back from the brutal emotional assault by Jeremy Prack. And I can't do anything about Jeremy releasing all that sewage into our precious, precious waterways. That's just filth under the bridge, so to speak. I'm not responsible for Jeremy's lack of regard for our great city, mother lovers. Nor my time. He has no regard for my time, my precious, precious time. Nor his absolute hateful attitude towards our show. Mother's Musical Diaries on WXRW. River West Radio 104.0 FM. And I'm also not responsible for Maurice Mad Dog Bichon stomping his bare feet onto Jeremy's nose and teeth. I'm not. And that weird box has been opened. And I can't shut it, Jeremy. I'm at peace, in fact. During a meditative, free-thinking, and deep care session, I made little peace stickers, Jeremy, for you to put onto your helmet.

now live. This is Mother's Musical Diaries with Andy and Wileeta's Milwaukee Roadway and Weather Report. And just take a look outside, Mother Lovers. And what do you see? The weather, nice and cool, sitting around 70 degrees Fahrenheit, which is 21 degrees Celsius. And the evening looks to bring more of the same, which is to say, comfortable for those who like to sleep at night. And on the roadways, for jumping criminy's sake, would you please use your blinkers, people? And we have a few bridge closures. genius communication between the city and the county on this one. We got two bridges closed within a mile of one another, and then a major thoroughfare that connects said bridges down to one lane going west. Good clabber! 16th Street Viaduct over the Menominee River. Police Districts 2 and 3, it is anticipated that the 16th Street Viaduct from West Clybourne Street to West Pierce Street and the ramp from South Ember Lane to South 16th Street will be closed to traffic beginning Friday, December 5th, 2025 for bridge inspections and repair. The bridge will remain closed until further notice. Yeah, it's still closed. And then 27th Street Viaduct over the Menominee River, Police Districts 2 and 3. It is anticipated that the 27th Street Viaduct will be closed to traffic beginning February 2026 and continuing through late 2026 for work associated with the WISDOT 94 East-West Freeway Project. This has been on the goodly year of 2026 on our blessed month of June, Milwaukee Weather Roadway Report.

0: Oh, that was a great song by Elias Hulk, and that's some real proto-metal. That's a real proto-metal there, my mother lovers. And I absolutely love proto-metal. And if you have, if you have any proto-metal suggestions for us to play, please send them along in a text or a call. Me and Wailita at 414-812-1730. 1730, a great year for the Chinese hourglass spider. Rich, that reminds me of the time I went out to eat with my workmates way back when you did that sort of thing. When you go out to eat with your workmates, and they insisted that we pray at the table. I said, hey, listen, have you ever heard of Clamber, the deity that sort of looks like a disfigured Pillsbury Doughboy with large breasts? Yeah, that one, the all-powerful figure who values life above all else. It doesn't matter if you derive spirit from matter or matter from spirit if you totally disconnect from life, okay? No life, no spirit, no matter. So come on, I mean, give me a break. And looks like we might have a phone call there, Wailita. Yeah, I'm just gonna... Okay, I'm gonna patch that one through, and let's see if... Yeah, let's try... Let's go ahead and try line 5 there. Okay, I'm gonna... Yep. In line 5. Okay, mother lovers, what do you got?
1: Blondie, I'm so glad you're back in the saddle, to use an American turn of phrase.
0: Oh, wonderful to hear from you, Sophie.
1: Indeed, Andy. I have in front of me the most auspicious figurine goose made of white porcelain, and she has informed me that your show will be better than ever. And further, Jeremy Prock will in fact need his protective helmet to fend off the determined stomping feet of Mr. Maurice Mad Dog Vachon.
0: Sophie, well, you talk to us auspicious porcelain geese too? What a world!
1: And without a doubt, and what's more wondrous, they dance!
0: Sophie Harwigs, Michael, that was in sped. That was really unexpected. Thank you. Okay. Yeah, Wailita, wow, people are really calling in. She has an auspicious goose and she talks to the dances too. The board is just getting all steamy with action. Look at that. And I wonder if we can get a fan in here to cool down the switchboard. maybe that's not a bad idea. But in the meantime, let's... Yeah, I think we had to do that. We had to play a song for Sophie Harwig's Michael's Goose to dance to. Can we do that? Yeah.

Oh boy, I really think that Sophie Harwig's Michael's auspicious porcelain goose. I think that they had a pretty good dance to that one, because that was heavy stuff from Poder del Alma, a psychedelic Latin groove from Nicaragua, circa 1974. What the heck does research and development mean by circa? I mean, when was the album released, for clamor's sake? Approximately? Come on. Holy nutter butters. And looks like maybe we're saved by the phone here, Wailita. And we have to take another call, and we can cue that, yeah.

0: I believe in me. You don't think it's Larry's beef. You don't think it's Larry's beef. Welcome. I know it must be Larry's beef. You think your show is great. I think your show stinks. It really stinks. But I want to put our differences aside and wish you a heartfelt, happy, happy return.
1: Lord Savior, go ahead and hang up there while you leave the hang up. Yeah, nice try. I know how this goes. I say thanks, and then you start laughing and moaning. Oh, it must be Larry's beef. Nope, not this time, Lord Savior. And, Wailita, did you have to get that? Yeah, not this time, Lord Savior. And thanks for caring. I mean, I really do thank you for caring. Okay, and you know what else? You know what else cares? Yes, that's right. It's F. Dickens and Why Not I. Each show, I'll read a short passage from my unpublished memoir titled The Diary of Foundos and Me, which will be illustrated by Wailita. And each show will get a little deeper into the story. Last week, Andy admired the acorn impressions on his underarm, and Uncle Charlie stood silently by the kitchen window as his son, Lewin, drove a car over Uncle's carefully set lawn stakes. The Diary of Foundos and Me.
2: August 4th. Now Lewin is wearing a large leather cowboy hat, sunglasses, and high-top sneakers. Foundos and I believe he's trying to impress Eva. Good luck. Last night I saw her with another boy. She's boy crazy. Uncle Charlie says she could probably be a Minnesota Viking cheerleader. From anyone else, this would sound gross. But he really meant it.

0: Oh, yeah, today I see Pierre in the studio again, just shuffling around. Pierre, did you like that song?
1: Yes, I did, Andy. It's a very good song.
0: Yeah, I thought you might like that one. And hey, I forgot to tell you, congratulations from France beating up on the Iraqis. Oh, come on. Just playing with them, man, but that's the way it goes in the World Cup. And mother lovers, I hope you're tuning into the World Cup, too, because it's really good. And I hope you're also tuning into that great song by Hugo Montenegro from a bombshell album, Hugo in Wonderland. And you might be asking yourself, why is it titled that? Because the whole record is Stevie Wonder covers. Come on. Gosh darn it all. I have a jazz calendar all lined up, but we might not have time because we've got callers waiting here. And look at that. Oh, hello there, Wormy. What? What'd you say? Where Wormy the intern? A worm on a hole in the ground. Hello, Wormy. Thanks for keeping the radio station in such good shape, Wormy, while we were away. Yes, I see that. Yeah, you ate all the little paper debris on the floor. That was very good. yeah, Wailita, can you get him a microphone? Yeah, let's get down there.
2: Nobody likes me.
0: Yeah, there you go, Wormy. What do you got to say?
3: Oh, I'm so happy. I'm so happy you're back, Andy. Me and Pierre and Zob missed you so much. Honestly, it was really lonely around here without you. I didn't even want to get out of bed.
0: Wormy, no. You must press on. Life has meaning. With or without me at the station, I guarantee it.
3: Oh, I know. Maybe it was the barometric pressure.
0: Yeah, baby, Wormy. That's a really good insight.
3: I have a good idea.
0: Okay, proceed.
3: I think you should call Jeremy and give him another chance to make things right. Wasn't that one of your lessons at Bridges to Recovery? Every person deserves a second chance.
0: I gave that lunkhead like four chances, remember? Chance number one, Jeremy. Tell 10 people to listen to Mother's Musical Diaries with Andy and Wailita on River West Radio, WXRW104, using your dumb socials at least once, and then listen to 3 episodes wherein you will be quizzed. What did I receive? No answer! Chance number 2 at the River West 24 sign up on May 3rd, Jeremy, not May 1st! 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No answer! I was there, Jeremy! I know you didn't tell one person about the show! Chance number 3 on Mother's Musical Diaries with Andy and Wailita on River West Radio, WXRW 104.1 FM. The May 12th edition, you were live on the air, and all you had to do was correctly offer one Rolos Lobos, the game where you artfully combined in their respective entirety a candy and a band name like Rolos Lobos. Rolos the candy, and of course Los Lobos is the band, and you answered with Jello by Afro Rancher. No, Jeremy, that's not right, and I'm sorry, but Mad Dog Vachon is busy sanding the bottoms of his feet. Yeah, I'm really sorry, Jeremy. I'm sorry, but I'm not really sorry. Not really when it comes down to it.
3: But you're so much nicer than that, Andy. I know you are. I just know it.
0: All right, fine. Fine. Let's give him a call. No, yeah. I'm going to give him a call. I'm really worked up. Let's see if we can get this knucklehead on the line. Yeah. Hey.
4: Hello, this is Jeremy.
0: Is this Jeremy Prack?
4: This is.
0: Oh, that's very brave of you to answer the phone. I gotta say, I'm impressed with your cojones. Do you know why I'm calling?
4: I don't know why. No, how can I help you?
0: You don't know why?
4: Well, I know that I did you wrong in May. Yes.
0: Go on.
4: I had you show up in the park, and it was the wrong day.
0: Yep. And then I gave you three chances to make amends, didn't I?
4: I don't know the details of that, but I think there was something, yes.
0: Do you have any recollection of what that something might be? This tells me a lot about what's going down. If you didn't even take any of my offerings seriously, do you remember one of the conditions for you to get things straight?
4: I had to listen to a podcast?
0: Yes, sir.
4: Okay, I listened to some. I don't know if I listened to the right one.
0: Yeah, well, give me something. What do you got? What'd you hear? Just tell me one thing you heard on the podcast.
4: Well, you're very much, have a lot of respect and positive memories of your mother, Juanita.
0: Oh, okay. If you were taking a test right now, you'd score about 50%. That means you got like half of it right, because you're right. I respect Mother, but you know what, Jeremy? Mother is not Juanita. Juanita's my wife. What you're doing is you're accusing me of, what, incest?
4: No, I'm sorry. I got the name wrong. I don't know Mother's name then. I don't remember.
0: Yeah, that's because her name is Mother. If you had, if you really listened to the show like I asked you to make amends, you'd know that Mother is Mother and Juanita is my wife.
4: I'm sorry, I got that confused.
0: I don't know. Can you tell me why you didn't tell all the pathetic masses when you were at that sign in at that bike festival or whatever? You didn't tell them to listen to the show like I asked you.
4: I told them on the mic, did I not?
0: No, you didn't, sir. Do you know who Mad? Do you know who Mad Dog Vachon is?
4: I don't know.
0: Do you know that right now he is sanding his feet? Do you know why he's sanding his feet?
4: Because he's gonna kick my butt.
0: Yeah, you're close. Wrong part of the body.
4: He's gonna kick me in my penis.
0: He's going to stab on your teeth and nose. That's why I said you got to wear a helmet. I even was gone for 4 weeks at a retreat, Bridges to Recovery in Beverly Hills. I made peace stickers to put on your helmet because you're going to need a protective helmet.
4: I did find your note, your poem that you left there.
0: Okay, read the poem and all that. All is forgiven. I've done too much work to hang on to this anger. Read the poem and I'm done.
4: I found it just I think this morning or yesterday. I just found it, but I have it at my house. Right now I'm at Marquette High School.
0: Okay, that's an interesting story. I'll tell you what. Improvise a three-line poem right now and you're off the hook. I'll call off Mad Dog.
4: Well, all of these bicyclists and their grinding and their pulsating thighs.
0: That's one line.
4: Make a lot for me when I want to be hypnotized.
0: Line
4: by
0: two.
4: By the mayonnaise that's created of my oozing adolescence. And I hope that you don't put brakes on my bicycle or my feelings for you.
0: Well, that wasn't so bad.
4: Your poems always push sexuality.
0: Okay, I think I've heard about enough from Jeremy Prock. Yeah, I think Mother Lovers, I think you heard it too. I think there was something in there. All I know is I can't hold on to this any longer. My heart is going nuts. I put in too much work to hold on to this animosity. And when it comes right down to it, he's my neighbor, isn't he? And I think we have to take that seriously. I don't want anyone to be hurt. I don't want anyone's teeth and nose to be stomped by a bad dog. And he did come up with a poem. I don't know what the heck he was talking about, what mayonnaise has to do with bikes or whatever he's. But he tried. You heard it. You heard it, mother lovers. I think he tried. And you know what? Okay, Jeremy, all is forgiven. I'm not saying we're buds. Not going to get a beer with you, but I'm going to call off Mad Dog, and I'm going to call off all the nasty plans I had for you with your toothbrush and what have you. And we're going to get on with the show.
5: Reluctantly crouched at the starting line, engines pumping and thumping in time. The green light flashes, the flags go up, churning and burning.

That was a pretty good. Yeah, that's by a band called Cake. And, you know, I think we have just enough time to sneak in a jazz calendar here. And, yes, that's right, folks. It's time for a calendar, a jazz calendar. Yes. And this week, it's pretty sparse because, you know, it's summer, I guess, and I don't know. And I would think that jazz and heat go together like sticky and rice. That is to say, very well. Hey, let's see here. And okay, I'm not going to read that one. They stunk up the joint at Snelling's Barbecued Fondue Fort. Yeah, I know. They sound nice, but I'm telling you, they stunk. All right. Okay, let's see. Okay, well, if you say so, Wiley. Okay. Mushrooms dozen at the Snelling's Barbecued Fondue Fort. Mushrooms Dozen is a really weird band. It's a really weird band name, which would be fine if the band followed suit, but no, it's just a bunch of guys with saxophones playing It's Not Unusual and the girl from Ipanema over and over. No thanks. Okay, let's see here. Nope. No, I'm not going to read that. Okay, here we go. Here's a keeper. Okay, let's Slide, Scrim, and Tantric. Yeah, that's right. Slide, Scrim, and Tantric. Playing a set at the Corner Town Juke and Nuke plant on Fishburne and Clamator Avenue in Manitowish Waters, Wisconsin. Gosh, that's really hard to get to, I'll tell you that much, honestly. I wouldn't hold it against you, mother lovers. You could make that one on July 4th. The Slide, Scrim, and Tantric playing a set at the Corner Town Juke and Nuke plant on Fishburne and Clamator Avenue in Manitowish Waters, Wisconsin. You probably heard of Scrim. He plays a modified pocket trumpet through a piece of cheesecloth. The other two, Slide and Tantric, well, it's worth a trip is all I'm saying. Check that out, mother lovers. And this has been the Jazz Calendar, where local culture comes alive. Okay, yeah, Wiley, to go ahead and fade that out. Live radio coming at your ears, all LPs, all the time on Mother's Musical Diaries with Andy and Wilita. And I have to say, a big weight has been lifted off my shoulders, given my forgiveness for Jeremy Prock and his poisoning our waterways and just screwing up my life. And I'm sure glad he called, because if he hadn't called, this summer would be grim indeed. Not only would I be choking on that water, but I would be holding some pretty, pretty bad, dirty feelings about the fella. So I'm glad he called and made things right. Thanks a lot, Jeremy Prack. And I think I hear Mother.

0: Yes, Mother. Andy. 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Life is a mosquito. And a stone. A rope. And a phone. Oh, Mother, listen, it's really good to hear you coming up in my bedroom at night like that. And I gotta say, it gets a little weird, given what Jeremy Prock said about Wailita being my mother and what have you. And I know who Mother is, and I know who Wailita is. And, I just want to say I love you, Mother. Okay, and I really appreciate being back in the studio, and it's been good talking to the Mother Lovers and Jeremy Prock, and it's always good talking to Jerry Hahn. Yes. Yes, all right, coming up next is a show that's, I'll just say, this fellow's, his feet are wading into my pool, and that's about all I'm going to say for now. Coming up next, a fellow whose feet are wading in my pool.
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1: Hello, folks. Mel Verhein with you for week number two of my new show, Mel's Musical Memories, all Wisconsin, heavy on Milwaukee probably. So, hey, meet me in River West.

Hey. E-I-E-I-O. Gotta love those guys. Hey. The great Mike Hoffman was in that band. And anyhow, so E-I-E-I-O. E-I-E-I-O. With Go West Young Man from 45 RPM 12-inch I have. Before that, we heard Elephonic with Durango Town. And then we started that off with Doghouse Flowers, Meet Me in Milwaukee, which I can never get that song out of my head when I hear it. But anyway, back to some musica. We're going to play a little semi-twang right now.

I cry for Iran. Hey, folks, it's Mulverhane with you. That was Jerry Harrison of Shorewood and the Talking Heads with the Casual Gods solo effort, I Cry for Iran. And before that, we heard... Who did we hear? Oh, Kaylee Conway, Heart of Liquid. I love her voice. And then Mike Fredrickson, Kill Me with Silence. Hi, Mike. He was at the Uptoner yesterday, so you missed him. And then we started that set out with Semi-Twang, 52 Jokers. So, I'm going to play a song by a local psychedelic band that's not around anymore, but, you know, they're around, but I don't think they're playing together anymore. The Pedals, Everett Rice.

Yeah, the Shag, baby, from the late 60s. I used to see him, I forget the name of the place. It was next door to the River West Public House. That's the park now. It was a bar, and they used to have bands in their basements, and I saw them there. Gosh, many, many bands played there over the years. Anyway, Shag, and before that, we heard Domino's, a song called Lies. Hang on a second. I'm looking for something. It's from Radio Ready Wisconsin, which is Lost Power Pop Hits 1979 to 82. It's a cool record. Go over to see Rusty at Rock House, and that's where I bought mine. Anyway, it's got a lot of interesting stuff on it. Anyhow, before that, The Pedals doing Everett Rice. Hi, Larry. And then we started that set out with Jerry Harrison and Casual Gods. Maybe I said that before. I don't know. I forgot. So, someone called in and asked me to play some Joe Huber. Hi, Joe. And I don't have any, but I was going to say, if anybody has stuff they want me to play, if you know me, contact me and get it to me, or drop it off at the station, put my name on it or something, and I'll play it. If it's not too bad, No, seriously, I'll play any genre. I don't care. It doesn't matter. I have my favorite stuff. But all right, so now we're going to hear a little Byron Wyman, who lives in Germany now and used to be with Man with a Camera and Snowpeck back in the day. Great guitarist and overall nice guy. So let's hear a little bit of him.

Hello, folks. That was Dorian Gray with Silent Movie. Before that was Byron Wyman, even though on Spinatron I typed in No Shadow. It wasn't the right song. Sorry about that, but they're all good songs. It was called What It Means to Be Julia. So I'm going to close out with one last song by Peter Hedman called The Lake.

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Bonsoir, welcome to Rive Gauche, your weekly rendezvous with French and Francophone culture, brought to you by the Alliance Française de Milwaukee. I'm Anne, and today I'm alone, but I did get a nice list of songs from our new intern from France, Grégoire. So he chose sort of his favorite classics, classic French chansons. And we're going to talk a little bit also about La Fête de la Musique, which happened over the weekend. So let's start with the first song, which is by Renaud, Mistral Gagnant.

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And that was Mistral Gagnant by Renaud. And again, we are playing songs that our intern, Grégoire, chose for us. And it's kind of in honor of La Fête de la Musique, which happened on June 21st on Sunday. And in English, it's also called Music Day, Make Music Day, World Music Day. It's an annual music celebration, which usually where people are urged to play music outside in their neighborhoods or in public spaces, and most of the concerts are free. The idea for the first all musical celebration on the day of the summer solstice came from a French politician called Jack Lang, who was then the Minister of Culture of France, and Maurice Fleury. And it was first celebrated in Paris in 1982. Fête de la Musique is a kind of a play on words. It means both music festivals, but also it means make music. And I do know there are some little celebrations in Milwaukee, but I have to say Milwaukee in the summer is kind of a Fête de la Musique every weekend. There are so many outdoor music festivals all summer long. And so this next song that we are playing is Sous le Vent by Garou and featuring Céline Dion.

And that was Sous le Vent by Garou featuring Céline Dion. Again, we're playing songs chosen by Grégoire and talking a little bit about Fête de la Musique. And this actually came, Fête de la Musique came from a 1982 study in France of cultural habits of people. And they found out that one out of two young people in France played a musical instrument, and the minister, or the person in charge of music under the Minister of Culture, Maurice Fleuret, began a dream of finding a way to bring people out on the street to play their music, and not necessarily professionals, but amateurs as well. So the first Fête de la Musique took place in 1982 in Paris. And now one of the favorite French singers is Johnny Hallyday singing Je Te Promets.

And that was Johnny Holiday, Je te promets. And we're talking a little bit about La Fête de la Musique. And as I said earlier, the idea started in 1981, and the first Fête de la Musique was in 1982. And today we can say that over 120 countries participate in Fête de la Musique in over 1,000 cities across the world, pretty much on every continent. So it is a big deal. We don't hear about it a lot in Milwaukee because, as I said, Fête de la Musique is kind of an every weekend thing in the summer in Milwaukee. And here is another French classic, Charles Aznavour, La Bohème.

0: And that was Charles Aznavour with La Bohème, a classic. I'm talking about La Fête de la Musique and the festivals in Milwaukee during the summer. And we can't forget that Bastille Days is coming up really soon. It's going to take place July 9th through 12th at Cathedral Square. Come and visit the Alliance. We'll have a big tent. There'll be music on at least four or five stages. The Alliance will also do French mini lessons on one of the stage. And of course, we will be serving our delicious beignets and have our very fun French little marché and a lot of information about the Alliance. So definitely, it's a fantastic free street festival, one of the favorites of everybody around us. So make sure to visit Bastille Days. And now I am going to, like every week, play a short recording of a student from Milwaukee French Immersion School. We received a small grant from the Federation of Alliance Française a couple of years ago to go into the school and record some of the students speaking French. Today we're going to listen to Uriel, who's a fifth grader, qui va parler de son jeu préféré, his favorite game.
1: 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Aujourd'hui, je vais parler de mon jeu préféré. 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C'est sur Google Play ou sur Apple.
0: And so that was Uriel, a fifth grader at Milwaukee French Immersion School. And as you can tell, they speak French really well. So we are always want to support them. We're going to continue some of our favorite, some of Grégoire's favorite classic French chansons. The next one is Comme d'habitude by Claude François, and you will recognize the tune. And so listen to it and see if you recognize the English version of Comme d'habitude.

And so that was Comme d'habitude by Claude François. And you may have recognized the tune. It sounds a lot like My Way that was sung by Frank Sinatra. But it is originally a French song by Claude François. And it was translated into English later. Our next song is by Charles Aznavour, Hier Encore. Again, we are playing songs that, kind of classic French songs that were chosen by our French intern, Grégoire, who will be on our show hopefully next week.

le temps. 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

0: précis que quelques rides au front et la peur de l'ennui. 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

0: Hey, welcome to another edition of the Robo Show. This is Mark Robot. I'm your host. Today we're focusing on one of Southeastern Wisconsin's most respected family-owned automotive businesses, Uptown Motors. For nearly 80 years, the Pentler family has been helping customers, myself included, find the right vehicles and providing exceptional service throughout the Milwaukee area and Waukesha County. Before we get started, I just wanted to give a thank you to Dave Landreth and American Legion Post 449 for being on the show last week and talking about their cause and what they're doing for veterans, and really appreciate the opportunity to have them on. So joining us today is John Pentler, representing the third generation of leadership at Uptown Motors. And John, welcome to the show.
1: Thanks for having me.
0: Hey, thanks for being on the show. Every successful business has a story to tell, and yours is pretty interesting, especially the part about your grandfather coming back from World War II. And why don't you just take us through a little bit before we get started about your grandfather and how he started the business and how you guys got to where you are today.
1: Yeah, it's one of my favorite stories. So my grandpa had a Mercury convertible, a 1939 Mercury convertible, before he went off to World War II. And when he came back, he had actually been corresponding with my grandma via letters when he was overseas. And when he came back, he used this car to drive back and forth many, many times to Ohio to kind of court my grandma. And then she ended up moving to Wisconsin, and the rest was history that way. But this car, they ended up selling this vehicle and buying three pre-owned vehicles.
0: Wow.
1: That they then used
0: three pre-owned Lincolns.
1: I don't know what the first three cars were that they bought.
0: Okay, my research said Lincolns, but I'm thinking how many makes were there back in 1946?
1: Well, and you have to keep in mind that there weren't cars built during the war, so there were not
0: right.
1: many, you know, there was a very limited supply. You know, they bought these three cars, and they sold them, and then they were bought more and more. But they used to drive to, you know, Detroit and pull cars back and things like that. So procuring cars at that point was quite an adventure.
0: Yeah, I believe it. So the name Uptown, that comes from an uptown neighborhood of Wauwatosa around Center Street, and you guys have been operating at your current location on Highway 100 just south of North Avenue since 1966. Is that correct?
1: Yeah. So yeah, it started on Lisbon and Center Street, and that's where the name came from. And then in 1955, my grandpa was able to get the Lincoln Mercury franchise that was on North Avenue in Wauwatosa. And then in 1966, they moved into the current location that we have on Highway 100 that's right by Mayfair Mall.
0: Okay. So was Uptown Theater part of that Uptown neighborhood?
1: Well, there's still, if you drive through that area, there's still the signs hanging on the light poles and things like that it's the Uptown neighborhood. So, you know, I'm grateful. It's a great name, and it's, you know, so many car dealerships have a family name on the business, and I love that it's Uptown, and it's not about the family. It's about, you know, the Uptown brand and how we take care of our people, and you know, both the people that work for us and so many people that have bought cars and serviced cars with us over the years.
0: Yeah. Well, and I'm one of those customers too. Now, I bought two trucks. I bought a SUV. I bought a Ford Fusion, and I bought a used car. I leased the Fusion. I bought the SUV. I bought the two trucks. I've done it all at Uptown. And one of the reasons I came back to Uptown, it was not pricing, you know, it was service, you know. So, you know, I think about how do you make it in the industry today, and I think about the service industry and how it sucks. You know, I even had an experience today where I was at Culver's, and I was just doing the drive through and if I'm going to Culver's, I'm in a hurry. I'm pressed for time. I don't typically do that, and it was like 3:30 in the afternoon, so I think I'll get in and out quick. Well, it was one of those deals where, you know, you get your number 93, and all of a sudden 94 is getting their food, 95, 96, you know, and then they had big orders. I had one sandwich. Finally, I put my car in drive. I locked it, and I walked in. I said, I'm here to pick up my drive-through food. And I was upset. And this goes to service. And I said to the woman that took my order from the window, I said, you took my order 10 minutes ago. And she knew it. She recognized me because I'm my voice, people recognize me. They remember this guy. And I said, I didn't realize that when you go through the drive-thru, you have to come in to pick up your food. You know, being facetious, sarcastic, and just upset. And she said, why don't you grab a pint of custard out of the... Now, that's stuff happens, right? You know, they made a mistake. And she acknowledged it by saying, take a free pint of custard. And I was fine with that. But being in the car business, service is a lot different. And I know, like, you guys have a truck division. And I think when trucks are down in a business, that's money that's being lost. But you guys are successful in servicing. Tell me a little bit about your philosophy in servicing.
1: Well, our stores have a big sign on the door that says service. And

0: Well, we have the part right there. We can fix the vehicle, and it works out really, really well. But, it, you know, a lot of it just comes down to communicating, okay, if we can't get this, here's what we can do, or we can let you use this vehicle, or, you know, you just come up with alternative solutions that really work out.
1: Yeah. Yeah, we were talking offline about the year 2021 and the challenges that we face. And I had actually bought a car from, was it John Paul?
0: That point, I think it was, yes.
1: Yeah, I think a Buick dealership for Jean, my friend Jean. Well, she bought it. And there were only two cars available on the lot. Tell me a little bit about why there were only two cars on the lot and how you guys dealt with that.
0: COVID was one of the most interesting times that I'll probably ever go through. I mean, the manufacturers couldn't get parts to build cars, so we had very, very few new cars on the lot. Used cars were very, you know, really the price points of used cars went up because of scarcity and the way that supply and demand works. So really, we adapted our business pretty quickly. I mean, we had to be ready. There were people that would get into accidents and, you know, need a vehicle, or first-time buyers that needed vehicles. So the few that we had on the lot, we had to really kind of try and hold out, you know, for the people that needed them immediately. And we were very open with people. If you need it now, it's going to be a little bit more expensive than if we can order a vehicle for you. And yeah, in that case, we, you know, told them what their trade was going to be for the 4 or 5 or 6 months it was going to take to get the vehicle. But it really worked out for us. It, you know, those ended up being successful years for us, but there was a lot of work and there was a lot of communicating and, you know, holding hands with our guests. But people got their vehicles and it worked out well. It ended up being a fun time, but there was a lot of logistics and challenges that we had to work through.
1: Yeah, well, when I bought the car, or Jean bought the car, she had had an accident and she needed a car, and I was, you know, her only form of transportation because she didn't have any family or friends or anybody else. So I was like, no, this woman needs a car on Monday. And the salesman was like, hey, we can get you the color you want if you can wait 2 weeks, because they only had two cars on the lot. And it was like, if we take that car on Monday, which we did, they lost 50% of their inventory. And it was just like, and she wrote a check for full price. I've never bought a car off a lot that's brand new and paid, not negotiated. But there was nothing to, you know, there's no negotiating. I'm glad they didn't gouge her.
0: Yeah, I mean, a lot of dealers were selling vehicles for well over sticker prices. And it, you know, it really wasn't the right thing. That's not the approach that we took. And, you know, some of the dealers that did that are still kind of paying the price for that because their customers owe a lot more for their vehicles, even 3 or 4 years after the fact. But, you know, in the end, it was a really, you know, it was fun. They had to know what vehicles you were taking in. You were kind of placing trades with people that needed them. And, you know, you knew you were taking in a car in 3 weeks and, you know, you were telling people that. And just the velocity of this and understanding inventories, That's really interesting to me. My background is in industrial engineering, and that's a big part of what I studied, and it was really a fun time for me based on what I enjoy.
1: Yeah, tell me about that. You know, so, you know, you got a degree in industrial engineering. You went and worked at Harley Davidson for 1 year, and then you got some sort of a dealership degree. Tell me about that. I'm not really familiar with that.
0: Yeah, so the National Auto Dealer Association has a one-year program where you get to go, you know, you go there six times, I think it was, and you work in each, you study each department. So, you know, you would go and study the parts department, and then I came back and worked in the parts department, then the service department, and so on and so forth. And that's the thing that a lot of people don't realize about a car dealership. It's 5 or 6 departments in one store that have to work together to take care of our guests.
1: Yeah.
0: And, you know, we can all succeed together, but if the ball gets dropped somewhere, you know, that circle of, you know, ownership can be lost with the guest. So that schooling allowed me to really understand, you know, our parts inventories and how we work in the body shop and how service works. And, you know, we have warranty repairs and all these things that kind of come together. So it was a very, very valuable time. I'm lucky I was younger than most people in the class.
1: Okay.
0: But it was a good opportunity for me because I really wasn't tied down to a certain department when I got to do it. So I really feel like I got the full benefit of the class.
1: Yeah. Under your father's leadership, you guys really expanded into Washington County, where your brother Mark is now. And you added other brands, including Ford, Chevy, Chrysler, Dodge, and Jeep. You know, what would you think your father's vision was behind that expansion at that time?
0: A lot of it was diversification. You know, we started with Lincoln and Mercury, which were luxury and then kind of a elevated brand with Mercury. And by adding those extra brands, we entered more of the mass market volume type operation, which has really helped us. You know, Washington County

0: 1991 was a very growing area, the Slinger area. When we built the stores, there was the fastest growing city in the state. And it's, you know, it's nice to go to areas where you have growth opportunities and people, you know, spreading out and things like that. And it's been a really good fit. So, I mean, we have, you know, our campus in Wauwatosa, we have our Ford and Lincoln store, and then we have our Chrysler, Dodge, Jeep, Ram store and Chevy store in Slinger right now. And we have so many great guests and customers that we get to take care of every day.
1: Well, I got to believe that some people that have moved out of the Wauwatosa or the Milwaukee County area and gone to Washington County were probably glad to see the Pentler family out there because they had dealt with you before and there's a certain comfort level there. So you had to be walking into an area where you weren't really brand new leaders in the industry.
0: For sure. And it still carries forward to this day. I mean, we have guests that want a Chevy product that live closer to Wauwatosa, and we're able to help them and do some service work and take care of their vehicle there and vice versa. If there's a Ford customer that lives in West Bend or Hartford or Slinger, it's much more convenient for them to go there. And we do everything we can to make it easy to own a vehicle from uptown.
1: So let me ask you about you and your brother, Mark. Now, you know, I had a brother, John, too. So John and Mark, we were 2 years apart. I don't know. How far apart are you guys in age?
0: We're 3 years apart.
1: Okay. Well, so how do you guys work together now? And how is your father's passing in 2024? How has that affected? I had heard from one of your employees that Glenn was like, when there was snow, he was like the first guy out on the lot with the broom, even in his older years. You know, and that kind of leadership is... You know, when people see that, when the lot boy sees that, you know, the owner is out there, I think that really builds pride.
0: Yeah, the example that he set was invaluable for both Mark and I. I mean, it's, you know, he always preached hard work. We always worked before we played. I mean, when we were at home, he would come home and cut the lawn and do all those things, but we had to do that before we did everything else. And that carried over into the work world. And I remember when I started as a lot attendant when I was 14, or when I thought it was pretty cool because he let me drive cars on the lot at that point. But he just said, everyone, you know, watches you and you set the example. You have to work harder than everybody else. You have to prove yourself. And, you know, we carried that forward all the way through. But my dad also treated people very fairly. You know, whether it's, you know, the person on the lower end of the wage scale or the highest, everybody was treated very fairly and you could have a good conversation. It's important to know what their life is, what their family, situation is, kids, all those types of things, their interests. And he did a really good job at that. And I do my best to carry forward with that going forward at this point. The other thing, I've seen so many family businesses where there's just fighting and the way that people talk to each other, it's embarrassing to see.
1: Oh, yeah.
0: And that's the farthest from what we were brought up around. So Mark and I have a really good relationship. I mean, we talk things through. You know, we don't always agree on things, but that's where the checks and balances are. If someone's very passionate that we shouldn't do something, you know, we respect that.
1: Right.
0: But on the other side, if it's not a big deal, you know, we let each other run with it. And, you know,
1: I think that's important too. I think, you know, you're going to have conflict in relationships. You're going to have conflict in business, you know, but if ultimately the goal is, you know, to get to the bottom line, to doing the right thing and what's right for the customer, when it's right for the customer, it's, you know, I mean, I know myself in my business, sometimes when I can see my customer making a mistake and it's like, no, you know, this is really the path we should be taking. And I'm passionate about it. Even with my family, sometimes my sister said to me recently, you don't have to yell at me. I said, I'm not yelling. I said, it's just, I really, you know, I feel strongly about what we're talking about, you know, and it sounds like, you know, you and Mark have a really, really good relationship that way. So, and you had said at some point that you guys have different skills and you complement each other, you know. Tell me about that a little bit if you can.
0: Yeah, when Mark started in the business, he came in and worked in the service department and really has a much more mechanical understanding of, you know, probably starting with the vehicles and then, you know, the service side of things and that. I started on the sales side and, you know, kind of went down that route. Now, we both understand and intermingle on the other side at this point, but it's nice to have both sides of the equation and someone to kind of, you know, bounce things off of and say, you know, Mark, hey, you know, we're running into this situation or how would you handle this? And he does the same thing back and it works out really well.
1: Yeah, that's great. You know, I think that's a big part of the success, being able to have things to bounce people off, others that are in your profession. And I do that myself, you know, in the recruiting world when I get into a sticky situation. I always call other recruiters because, you know, you think you're the situation is you're the first one to experience it. A lot of times you're not. You know, I think it's important to be able to reach out to somebody and get another opinion. So you guys, you know, have these other locations in that. How do you maintain a consistent customer experience when you're across multiple locations and branches and brands?
0: The culture is the part that's non-negotiable. You know, we really have to think about it from, okay, are we doing the right things for our guest? If someone is going to invest thousands of dollars on a vehicle with us, or hundreds or even thousands of dollars fixing a vehicle, you know, we owe them the best service and the best quality repairs or whatever we're helping them with. And that starts with, you know, that was my grandpa's philosophy that my dad took on and passed down to us, and not just us. I mean, we have people that have been working with us at Uptown for over 40 years. I mean, we have three managers at the Milwaukee store that have been there over 40 years and a bunch of people that are well over 20 years. So, you know, you create this culture that if a customer comes in and needs something and they've been loyal to us, we're going to be loyal back to them. Now, that doesn't mean that we can cover all their service needs. It doesn't mean that we can do everything, but we're going to listen. We're going to do everything we can. We're going to go to bat with them if it's an issue with the factory. And that culture resonates, and people can feel that when they walk in. We've had so many people come into our store and be like, this just feels different. This feels comfortable. This doesn't feel like a corporate environment. This feels like people care. It's not, you know, a lot of places you walk into and it's all about just selling something. And, you know, you hear all the stereotypes and maybe negative connotations about car dealerships. And we do everything we can to stay far from those.
1: Yeah, I know. When you walk into your showroom on the Lincoln, where you're at, the Uptown, where your office is, and you guys have that board with people's birthdays and anniversaries, and just acknowledging people like that, I think that's really builds a camaraderie and a team thing, and it's kind of like a oh wow too, because I don't think people that come in that are new understand that you have some people that have been there a long time, that have spent their lives at Uptown, and that's remarkable in 2026.
0: Yeah, they've put so much energy and effort and, you know, the blood, sweat, and tears into it. And it's, I acknowledge that. There's, you know, I work hard. I'm there every day, but I can't do it all. I mean, there's, without the effective team that we have, top to bottom, bottom to top, however you want to look at it, it's every interaction has to be, you know, we have to hit the nail on the head with every interaction and do a good job with it.
1: Yeah, and that's a great philosophy, and I think it's working, obviously. Let's talk about the new truck center, and it seems like a pretty big investment. And, you know, what was the impetus behind that? And tell us just about what that took and what it's going to mean to service to your customers.
0: Well, on the Ford side, Ford owns the work environment. They sell over 60% of the vans that are out there and the heavy duty trucks, and they just really excel in that. And we were coming from an area where our dealership was built in the 60s, as we talked about, and it was built for Lincoln sedans. So our roof heights weren't big enough. The aisles weren't wide enough to get some of these bigger vehicles in. And, you know, I saw the future that we needed to be able to participate in being able to take care of those cars for our future, but also to take care of our customers. And we built it, and you kind of built these things, you know, you build these or make these investments, you know, hoping that the business will come. And it really has. We've, you know, we're very busy there. We're taking care of more and more people. And, you know, we sell a lot of these vehicles too. I mean, we went from selling very limited amount of commercial vehicles to selling 600 or 700 a year at this point. So,
1: wow,
0: you know, it's really grown in the last couple of years. And again, it goes back to our philosophy that, you know, we need to understand what our, you know, what these commercial clients need, and we do everything we can to accommodate what their needs are.
1: Do you see that being a growth center for you guys versus, you know, automobiles and typical customers, the truck world?
0: It's going to complement. It's not, you know, it's not meant to replace the individual person that comes in to buy their, you know, Explorer or F-150 or whatever the case might be, but it's a complementary business that goes hand in hand. And it's amazing how many people, you know, either work for a business that have a work vehicle and a personal vehicle, or a business owner that, you know, runs a fleet of 10 vans, but also, you know, drives, you know, has vehicles for their family. So it's, you know, you can take care of everybody in that case.
1: Yeah. Okay. What's one lesson you learned the hard way, John?
0: Well, there's a lot of lessons that you learn the hard way in the car business. I mean, you know, we've...
1: I think that applies to most businesses.
0: Yeah. I've always said I should keep my list and I'm going to write a book someday. But I'll say this. I mean, when things do go wrong, there's a lesson to be learned. And, it, you know, you have to be positive about it. Positivity is probably the biggest thing that I've learned. You know, you can get down about a mistake or this or that, but mistakes happen, you know, and... You have to confront them. You know, if it's something that goes wrong, you talk with your customer or your coworker or whatever the case might be. You break down what the issue was and you make sure it doesn't happen again.
1: Yeah. If there was one thing that you could change about the business community that in the automobile industry that you're in, what would it be?
0: Well, I kind of referenced it before. I don't like the reputation that a lot of car dealers have. I mean, it's...
1: And what can you do about what other car dealers are doing, though?
0: All you can do is, and I can only impact what we do. And that comes down to being truthful and honest and taking care of people. If someone needs something, you know, a lot of it just is the breaking down of that issue and then finding, you know, taking the time to explain it to a customer. I think that's a big part of it. And, you know, that's something that we do well. And you just work with integrity. And that's how Uptown does it. And there's other dealerships in town that do it, but not everybody.
1: Yeah. Yeah. So let me ask you some non-dealership questions. Mm-hmm. Name one person you'd love to have dinner with besides me.
0: That's a difficult one.
1: Well, if there's a special woman in your life,
0: I like understanding different perspectives, listening to people, and I love learning. So I don't think it would be one person. I would love just to have, you know, normal conversations and learn from different people about what they do.
1: All right, let me ask you, what's the best advice you've ever received?
0: Best advice is work hard and control your destiny.
1: Okay. How important is community service to Uptown?
0: Well, we've been fortunate. You know, we've been in the community for a long time, and a big part of that is giving back to the community. We are involved with a lot of different charities, a lot of different activities. And not just in the Wauwatosa area that we're in or the Slinger area. I mean, we just sponsored a park in Menominee Falls that, you know, it's between our stores, and it was a really cool project that was bringing people together. So it's, you know, we believe in family. We believe in being kind to people, and, you know, we get involved with a lot of those projects.
1: Yeah, and what's the worst advice you ever received?
0: I can't name one of them, but... You just have to be careful with what people tell you sometimes.
1: Yeah. So what does Milwaukee mean to Uptown? I mean, you guys started pretty much, I mean, were you in Milwaukee or were you in Wauwatosa when your grandpa started the business?
0: I think it was officially Milwaukee. Yeah. But it's, you know, the Milwaukee area it's important to me. This is where I've grown up. I love it here. I mean, people say it gets cold or it gets hot, but it's, you know, you have our four seasons, and that's just that part of it. But, you know, the people here are overall, they're kind, they're reasonable, and it's allowed us to create a lot of relationships that I'm very proud of.
1: How is the electric vehicle changing the industry for dealerships?
0: Well, I drive an electric vehicle, so it's changed in the last year. So a lot of this was pushed by fuel economy regulations from the government, and those have been relaxed a little bit at this point. So the sales have slowed a little, but electric vehicles are very viable. It is a great thing to drive around the city, especially if you have the opportunity to charge at home or close to home. You know, if you're driving from here to Florida, I don't know if I'd want to take an electric vehicle, because you do have to plan and you do have to have time for charging. But the public charging has come a long, long way.
1: Absolutely.
0: I go to Door County frequently, and it's no problem to drive up there and use public charging and things like that.
1: Yeah, I think 7 or 8 years ago I drove up there in a Tesla, and we had to map it out. I mean, I think we had to stop in Sheboygan Falls, and for like 45 minutes. Mm-hmm. You know, the charging stations weren't that fast.
0: And now they're very fast. I mean, you can charge in 20 minutes and go from, call it 20% of your battery up to 80%.
1: So, and that's only going to get better.
0: Yeah, and the battery technology is getting better and lighter and more cost-effective and all those things that go with it.
1: Yeah, cool. Well, we're getting close to the end of the show, and I just want to give you an opportunity to talk about Uptown a little bit. I mean, I've exchanged my experience with you guys. It's been really positive. Obviously, you're doing something right if you've been around 80 years. I'm impressed with family run generation to generation, because a lot of times things fall apart in that second generation. And it seems like your dad really carried it through and gave you a legacy and the leadership and the, you know, and the moral compass that people need to make it. And that's, I think that's why you guys are so successful, because of the people that you are.
0: That's the foundation. And businesses are work. I mean, if you think you're going to get into a business and own a business and that allows you to go and, you know, be away, that really isn't the case for most areas. So, you know, I was taught from a young age that being present, being hard, you know, hardworking, planning, having a vision, and part of that is growing. You know, when your team feels like you're going in the right direction, everybody buys in and you get really good results. And that's where we've been for quite a while at this point, and we're going to keep pushing forward and growing and taking care of more and more people.
1: Yeah, that's awesome. I want to talk about some of the upcoming shows that we got, just to let people know. We've got David, speaking of third generation, David Crete from Crete Trucks is going to be on the show. And David started as president and CEO, and his father was president and CEO when he was 30. And David beat him by 1 year, 29. I can't imagine having 450 employees. Maybe it was only 300 at the time, but even then, and being a 29-year-old, that's a massive accomplishment and challenge, I would say. And then we also got Telly Hughes, a sportscaster that's going to be coming on. He's national sportscaster. So stay tuned in to the Robo Show. You've been listening to the Robo Show with John Pentler of Uptown Motors. John, thank you for being on the show. I hope to have you back in the future. Maybe in the winter we can talk about all-wheel drive and selling to the public. So you've been listening to the Robo Show. 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Thanks for listening. I hope you tune in next week when we're going to have Laura Gustafson on, talking about the experts in association management. And have a great week. Signing off on the Robo Show.

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0: No, wait, say that again.
1: Okay. So a theme song, it could be something like this, but like Dad.
0: Mm-hmm.
1: Something like Fab, but like Dad is Fab, always with a collab.
0: A.
1: Yeah.
0: We like that. That's what Talk With King T is all about.
1: Yes.
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0: Hey. Mm. I'm rapping, I'm trapping.
1: Never capping.
0: Never capping. Finger tapping.
1: Okay.
0: Exactly. Tibia tapping.
1: It's
0: funny. It's hilarious.
1: Oh, okay.
0: You know, shout out to Miss. I miss her.
1: She's
0: been here a few times. I love that, her and Razor.
1: Okay.
0: Her daughter Tia. I love them all. I love all my guests. I love all y'all.
1: Shout out to all the guests.
0: Shout out all of them. Every single one. Even if you was once or you watched whatever. Yes. I love it. I love it all. But you know, because she likes comedy. She likes, you know, doing stand up and making jokes. And anybody who knows me, I love to, like, I just had a friend. He was like, "Can I ask you for advice?" And I was like, "Don't you always?" LOL. Yeah.
1: But we love a friend that we can go to.
0: And he was like, "What are we?" He's like, "Why are we laughing?" I'm like, "I always laugh." Like, but I always, y'all both know, mm-hmm. almost every message I have either has the laughing emoji.
1: Yes, or the eye heart emoji.
0: Yes. That's laughing loves. That's all. That's
1: it.
0: That's literally.
1: I love that.
0: And I don't try to make that a personality. Like, but
2: live,
0: that's
2: laugh, just, love.
0: Yeah, honestly, that's me.
1: That's just who you are.
0: I said, go live your, and I do. Go live your life. Go makes you happy.
1: Yeah.
2: I hear you, Heather.
0: It's actually Ashley.